in the third. Right-handed batter takes a pitch outside. Ball one. Tuesday was always single elimination. Once they got to the 12-team format, that ball hit high in the air down the left field line, but hooking foul had the distance, but it is a long, loud strike. And Brown will send off a mad scramble. Winds up in the hands of a young man wearing a Tennessee shirt. That worked out well.

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1: That one kicks high up the berm. And it makes it into the area above that section of the grandstand. Strike two to the batter, one and two the count. One out, runner at first, top of the fifth. Tennessee looking for out number two. Pitch high and outside, two balls, two strikes. Seventieth pitch thrown by Appenzeller. Swing and a miss, pulled the string. Scobie was way out in front. Not Scobie. Four strikeouts for the first-year volunteer, and that's two down here in the fifth inning. LeCroy, sacrifice bunt, and his 31st run batted in to make it 3-2 South Carolina in the third. He flied out to center to end the first. Right-handed batter. Pitch misses outside, ball one to the Gamecocks catcher. One out, single. Now two down, runner still at first. Nice pitch by Appenzeller, catches that back corner of the plate, and it's one and one to the three hitter. For interim coach Monty Lee. Foul ball up into the stands, first base side. Hard kick off the facade above the luxury suites. One ball, two strikes. Left-hander Cam Appenzeller for Tennessee, right-handed hitting catcher Talmadge LeCroy. For South Carolina, pitch lined into left field for a hit. In to get it is Brown. That'll make the runner stop at second. So it's runners first and second. Second hit of this inning. Two on with two down for Jake Randolph. Single up the middle for Evans. Scobie with the strikeout. And then LeCroy with the single to left. Quick trip to the mound by Levi Clark. Tennessee with a six-run lead. Randolph reached on an infield hit to start the second. Bounced out to the shortstop to end the third on a fine play by Manny Marin.

Looks like there is finally relief for Nate Eisfelder. First pitch misses just low. Ball one. So the sun has set in regards to the horizon. Still a ton of natural light in the sky, but no longer an issue for anyone in Wright. Strike on the inside corner. One and one the count. Two out. Runners first and second. South Carolina trying to cut into Tennessee's six-run lead. Pitch way high. Two and one. So the two finals today, Missouri, the first 16 seed to get a victory because it's just the second year with a 16 seed in the field, but knocked off the 9 seed Ole Miss, 10-8. Pitch misses down and in. Three balls and a strike. Kentucky had a 4-1 lead. I think it was the bottom of the fifth. Vanderbilt scored four to take a 5-4 lead. Went on to win 8-5. 8-4, that is.

0: and eliminate Kentucky. So Vanderbilt goes 3-1 this year against the Big Blue. Tennessee and South Carolina meeting for the first time this year. After a foul ball, it's a 3-2 count. Pitch misses high. That's ball four. It is a third walk for Appenzeller, and that will load the bases for the first baseman, Will Craddock. In the three-run third inning, two walks by the Tennessee freshman. That is his first free pass since. And so while Tennessee does have a comfortable 9-3 lead, certainly don't want to give the Gamecocks any big hopes. South Carolina, its pitching has been impressive at times. The season numbers would lead you to believe this is a better team than a 22-34 record. And when a team has struggled offensively the way that South Carolina has, anytime they can get the bats going, it's like a double boost.
1: Yeah. Yeah. Yeah.
0: Check swing, ruled strike one to Craddock. Another right-handed batter against Tennessee left-hander Cam Appenzeller. Craddock, a fly ball to center. He was out number one in the second. Grounded out to first as the first out in the fourth. Swinging a foul ball straight back. It's quickly 0-2. As the Vols are a strike away from moving this game into the bottom of the fifth. Vols 9, South Carolina 3. There's a Gamecock at every base. Back-to-back base runners with two down. Pitch on its way. Breaking ball down and in. One ball, two strikes. That was more of a sweeping curveball in the hopes that it would swing as opposed to anything that you would challenge. Called strike on the outside corner. Appenzeller paints it black. And that ends the inning. Two strikeouts in the fifth. The last one brings the curtain down on Carolina. For the Gamecocks in the inning, no runs, two hits, three men left. We move to the bottom of the fifth. Tennessee 9, South Carolina 3. This is Tennessee baseball.
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3: Hey, this is Tennessee baseball coach Josh Elaney. You know, baseball people love to debate. Wood or aluminum, stirrups or long pants, the DH, the pitch clock, arguments are part of the game. But Food City is the only grocery store in town with certified butchers, and their meat stamped with the hour it was prepared, not just the date. No argument here. That's why I'm glad they're the official supermarket of the Vols.
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0: South Carolina with an opportunity with the bases loaded and two out. Gamecocks fall to 8 for 52 with the bases loaded this season. That tells you again how far things have gotten off track in the Palmetto State, because it wasn't that long ago, seemingly, that South Carolina was winning back-to-back College World Series titles and coming up just short as they played for a third. Tennessee 9, South Carolina 3. We go to the bottom of the fifth. First pitch hit high and foul, out of play. Nate Eisfelder struck out his first time and then came up with a big two-run double as part of Tennessee's six-run third inning. So his first double as a Tennessee Volunteer, making his first start against an STC opponent. That pitch hit sky high on the infield. The shortstop calling for it. He'll make the catch, and that is out number one. Zach Russell continues to work on the mound. He took over in the third inning for the starter, Brandon Stone. Jay Abernathy, single in the second, reached on an error, stole second, and scored as part of that big third inning. One for two in this game. Jay hitting .246. Pitch misses way outside. It's 2-0, left-handed batter against the right-hander Russell. Third baseman Harmon playing in on the grass as Jay earlier in this game was trying to bunt for a base hit. Breaking ball misses outside. 3-0. Nine runs, 11 hits for Tennessee. Three runs, six hits, three errors for South Carolina. They've called for the lights here at the Hoover Met. And they're starting to illuminate the playing surface in fine fashion. Strike on the inside corner. It's 3-1. Should the Vols advance, it would be Arkansas and the hope of a 5:30 Eastern time first pitch tomorrow. Swing and a high fly ball to left. Ranging over by the line is Lazama. He'll make the catch, and that'll be out number two. After the crazy fielder's choice that allowed Henry Ford to come in with Tennessee's ninth run last inning, Zach Russell has retired the last four. And now Garrett Wright, who hit in each of the first three innings, will get his fourth at bat here in the bottom of the fifth. Tennessee's leadoff hitter takes a pitch inside, ball one. Single and a run scored in the first. Big two-run single for Tennessee in the third. Two hits. Garrett hitting .337. Ground ball up the middle. Base hit number three for the Vols number five. That's a dozen for the orange and white. And it's a two-out base runner for Blake Grimmer. Three hits for Garrett Wright as he's enjoying his first SEC tournament appearance. Third hit for the Vols against Russell. And two of them are thanks to Tennessee's center fielder. Blake Grimmer takes a pitch high and outside. He has two hits in this game. He got to bat twice in the third. Single and a run scored to start the inning after an infield hit and a run scored in the first inning. And then he bounced out to second to end inning number three as he was batter number 10. Pitch misses outside. It's 2-0. So Missouri eliminates Ole Miss 10-8. It was Vanderbilt 8-5 over the Wildcats. And Tennessee here leads South Carolina 9-3. Late decision to steal for Wright. There won't be a throw down. So it is stolen base number three. That was strike one to the batter. It's 2-1 to Blake Grimmer. Another two-out single could give Tennessee 10 runs in this contest. Fastball tails outside. Now three balls and a strike. To first baseman Blake Grimmer with Henry Ford in the on-deck circle. Pitch a strike on the outside corner, and that runs things to 3-2. Garrett Wright, a two-out single, steals second to give Tennessee an opportunity for another run. Balls on top, 9-3. Three balls, two strikes to first baseman Blake Grimmer. Tries to go opposite field as that one is lined into the stands. Towards left. Everybody gets a do-over here. Russell about to throw his 41st pitch. Another line drive. This one actually more of a pop-up. Foul out of play. Towards left. Count remains 3-2. Left-handed batter wearing orange. Right-handed pitcher wearing garnet. Next pitch. Swing and a miss, strike three. That is the first strikeout for Russell, and that will end the inning. For the Vols, no runs, a hit, a man left at second. We move to the sixth, Tennessee 9, South Carolina 3. This is Tennessee Baseball.
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0: we go to the top of the sixth. Tennessee 9, South Carolina 3. Cam Appenzeller's night is done as the first-year volunteer member of the All-SEC freshman team, or the freshman All-SEC team. SEC All-Freshman team. 5 innings, 6 hits, 3 runs all earned. 5 innings, 5 strikeouts, 3 walks. Taking over for the Vols is right-hander number 34, Braden Krenzel. Braden, B-R-A-Y-D-E-N, Krenzel, K-R-E-N-Z-E-L. 6'3 sophomore, 214 pounds, Dublin, Ohio, the hometown. Krenzel making his 20th appearance on the season. He's the third Tennessee pitcher to hit that plateau. 2-3 with an 8.62 earned run average, has 2 of Tennessee's 9 saves. 15 2/3 innings, 13 hits, 16 runs, 15 earned. 15 2/3, he has struck out 26, he's walked 12. Braden has allowed 2 extra base hits. Both were home runs. Opponents hit 217 against Braden Krenzel. 9 runs, 12 hits for Tennessee. 3 runs, 6 hits, 3 errors for South Carolina. And the first 3 to face the right-hander will be hitters 6, 7, and 8, starting with Ethan Lezama. And the left-handed batter takes a called strike on the outside corner. Hit into a double play to end the second. Doubled with one out in the fourth. 1-for-2. Pitch misses low. 1-1. Lezama hitting .222 for the season with 4 homers and 20 runs batted in. There's a bounder towards second. Backing up just beyond the infield dirt is Abernathy. Throw to first is out number one. Trent Grinlinger was also a freshman selection in the Southeastern Conference. Tegan Coons was second team All-Conference. Those were the Vols honored as the picks were revealed. Swing and a foul tip into the catcher's mitt by Luke Juhas, and it's strike one to the right-handed batter. Infield single to start the 3-run third for South Carolina. Flied out to left is the second out of the fourth. He's 1-for-2 in this ballgame. Swing and a miss, strike two. Count quickly, 0-2. 9 runs, 12 hits for Tennessee. 3 runs, 6 hits for South Carolina. Krenzel and company looking for the second out in this inning. Swing and a miss, strike three. That was wicked. First strikeout for Krenzel. That's out number 2 here in the sixth. Sixth strikeout by a Gamecock batter. Dawson Harmon, walking a run scored in the third inning. Struck out with a swing and a miss to end the fourth. Right-handed batter. Big cut comes up empty. Strike one. 97. Fastball. Lower part of the plate. Outer part of the zone. Check swing is that pitch. Skips in to the catcher, Clark. 1-1. It was a short hop right at the tail end of the flight of the baseball. Same identical pitch results in ball two. Krenzel working quickly. 2 outs to start this top of the sixth. Volunteers lead 9-3. Ball off the end of the bat. Slow roller down the third baseline. Ford is going to put it in his back pocket. Boy, you could see he was about to uncork a hard throw to first. Decided that rather than run the risk of putting a man in scoring position with a throw wide of the bag, that's a wise choice. It's an infield hit. And so it's 2 out, man at first for Tyler Bach. Sacrifice bunt, and he's been thrown out by Tennessee's third baseman. Takes a fastball outside. Ball one. Again, 97. You take a look at the added velocity for Krenzel from last year to this year. It is a conservative lead at first for the base runner. Pitch misses down and in. And it's ball two.
1: You guys are tough outs. How are we going to figure this one out?
0: Harmon is 2 for 2 stealing bases this year. So after the slow roller, the infield hit to keep the inning going, first two pitches miss to the nine hitter, and now Levi Clark, Tennessee's catcher, quick trip to the mound to talk things over with Krenzel. Sacrifice bunt that moved two into scoring position his first time. Ground out his last time. Takes a swing ahead in the count 2-0. Sends a liner foul out of play towards left. Late on the fastball, and it's strike one. 6-run lead for Tennessee. Ball's looking for the last out, top of the sixth. Pitch lined in the air towards center field, ranging over towards his right is Garrett Wright. And he'll catch the line drive. That ends the inning. Nice job. No runs, a hit. Man left at first. We move to the bottom of the sixth. The lead is 6 for Tennessee. This is Tennessee baseball.
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0: Tennessee 9, South Carolina 3. We go to the bottom of the sixth. It is a new pitcher for the Gamecocks. Alex Philpott, P-H-I-L-P-O-T-T, wears the number 11, 6'6", 200 pounds, a junior from Tampa, a former Florida Gator. On the season, 0-5 with a 6.39 earned run average, making his 16th appearance, his 15th out of the pen. He is second on the team with three saves. The leader, Valentin, has four. 25 and a third innings, 24 hits, 18 runs all earned. At 25 and a third, he has struck out 15. He's walked 15. Philpott has allowed four doubles, a triple, three home runs. Opponents hit 258 against Alex Philpott. First to face the new right-hander is third baseman Henry Ford. He is 2 for 2. He's made something happen every time up with three plate appearances. Takes a strike on the outside corner, and it's 0-1. 95 on the first pitch by the second reliever employed by South Carolina. Strike again on the outside corner. Ford, sacrifice fly, run batted in to drive in Tennessee's first run. Single and a run scored in the third. Double and a run scored in the fourth. Behind in the count, 0-2. Pitch misses outside, one ball, two strikes. 9 runs, 12 hits for Tennessee. 3 runs, 7 hits, 3 errors for South Carolina. Trent Grenlinger, Levi Clark to follow. Pitch outside. Skips into the catcher. It's now 2 balls, 2 strikes. Two on its way. Ball three. All 5 pitches have been fastballs. All have been towards that outside part of the plate, right around knee high. Swing and a miss. Pitch tailed in. And that'll be a strikeout for Philpott, and out number 1 in the sixth. That is the 6th strikeout by a Tennessee Volunteer. Here is Trent Grenlinger. 1 for 3 in his first SEC tournament game. RBI single and a run scored in Tennessee's 6-run third inning. Takes a called strike on the outside corner. And it's 0-1. He was the third straight Volunteer to get a base hit to open the inning, and Tennessee immediately tied it at 3 after dropping behind by a run. He then scored the go-ahead. Actually, no, he scored run number 5 for Tennessee. It was Ford who scored the go-ahead run. 1-1 to the plate. Breaking ball hit high in the air just beyond the infield. Second baseman in shallow right calls for it. Makes the catch, and there are 2 down. Two down for Levi Clark. RBI single in the first. Called out on a challenge. Strike call, or I should say a challenge call of a ball. It resulted in a punch out. And then a very crazy fielder's choice. He was able to reach. He wound up being stranded at third. Sends that ball in the air into right center field. That'll get down for a hit. Second hit of the ball game for Levi Clark. It's number 13 for Tennessee, and it's a 2-out base runner for the Big Orange here in the bottom of the sixth. Tennessee on top by 6. It is the first hit for the Vols, first base runner against the former Florida Gator. Blaine Brown takes a strike on the inside corner. Clark at first is 2-for-2 stealing bases. Big secondary lead. He went almost halfway towards second. Fastball misses outside. LeCroy was thinking about a back pick. With the runner so far from first. Draws a throw from the pitcher. Didn't have that big of a lead in that instance. So the Gamecocks rotate around to where you have three defenders. First, second, and short. Between first and second, and the third baseman playing where the shortstop would normally be. It's a two-out base runner for Tennessee. We're in the bottom of the sixth inning. Volunteers lead 9-3. Winner meets Arkansas. Same game slot tomorrow. Swing at the off-speed pitch. Swing and a miss. Strike two to the batter. 1-2 the count. Swing and a miss. Changeup got him. Two strikeouts in the inning for Philpott. A two-out single means a man left at first. No runs, a hit, one man left. After six, Tennessee leads 9-3.
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0: We go to the top of the seventh. It's Tennessee with 9 runs on 13 hits. South Carolina with 3 runs, 7 hits. It is the top of the order for the Gamecocks. Second baseman Patrick Evans called out on strikes to start the game, but then a 2-run triple to tie the score in the third scored the go-ahead run at the time for South Carolina, and then singled his last time up and was stranded at third. First pitch from Krenzel misses inside and low, ball one. Right-handed batter against the right-hander out of the pen. Cam Appenzeller went 5 innings, 6 hits, 3 runs, all earned. That ball is looped foul with a soft liner towards third. Strike one, 1-1 the count. 3 earned runs, 6 hits, struck out 5, walk 3. Second start as a Tennessee Volunteer and the first against an SEC opponent in terms of the start. Breaking ball misses just outside, and it's now 2-1. So Evans with his fourth plate appearance, his fourth at bat, he'll be followed by the shortstop K.J. Scobie. That ball hit high in the air towards left. Going back is Brown. He looks up, and that's a run for South Carolina. Evans is now a double away from the cycle as he hammers that ball out to left. It's the first home run of the game for either side. For him, it is his 8th. It's his 20th run batted in. second hit for South Carolina against Braden Krenzel is a home run, and the lead for Tennessee is 5-9. Gamecocks 4, a run in, home run, Patrick Evans, with nobody out, top of the seventh. Swing and a foul ball to Scobie. Struck out in the first, walked in the third, struck out again in the fifth.
5: It's in the parking lot.
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0: Right-handed batter, pitch fouled away, quickly strike two. It is the third home run allowed this year for Krenzel. So it's 9 runs, 13 hits for Tennessee, 4 runs, 8 hits for South Carolina. Swing and a pop-up towards right. Ranging over towards the line as Eisfelder. He'll make the catch, and that'll be out number one. So Scobie now 0-3 with that walk. Talmadge LeCroy. Fly ball to center in the first. Sacrifice bunt and a run batted in the third. Singled his last time up. Foul ball off the bat of the right-handed batter, and it's strike one. That was a heater in. Owen won the count. Jake Randolph moves into the on-deck circle. Meeting number 6 all-time between Tennessee and South Carolina here at the SEC tournament. Balls with 3 wins in their previous 5 get-togethers. Pitch low, sets it at 1-1. Swing and a foul tip into Clark's mitt. Krenzel took a little something off that one. Works ahead in the count, 1-2. Swing and a miss. Strike 3. Out number 2. Strikeout number 2. And there are 2 down. Hard breaking ball. Actually caught the dirt once it was past the bat. 2 out. 1 more out to get to send this game to the stretch. Oklahoma has arrived. The Sooners, the 11 seed. In this field of 16. Pitch low, ball 1 to Randolph. Infield hit in the second. Thrown out by the shortstop to end the third. A walk in the fifth. 1-2 for the right-handed batter. Hitting .224 for the season with 5 homers, 16 runs batted in. Ground ball up the middle. It's actually knocked down. Gloved, actually, by Manny Marin. He was trying just to go with the glove toss to Abernathy in the hopes that he could follow with the throw to first, but there wasn't enough time to do that. That's going to be a hit up the middle, and Randolph is on for the third time. Heck of a play in terms of Marin. Momentum for Abernathy was actually carrying him past the spot where Marin had made the toss. Again, glove hand. It was a heck of an idea. And it would have been unbelievable had it worked, but it is just hit number 9 for South Carolina. 2 out, runner at first. Here's Will Craddock. Called out on strikes to end the fifth in the last inning work by Appenzeller. That was with the bases loaded. That ball hit high in the air towards left. Brown to the track. It'll be a second home run for South Carolina in this inning. And the Gamecocks match their 3 runs in the third with now 3 runs here in the seventh. So you get back-to-back outs, a fly ball to right and a strikeout. Hit up the middle by Randolph, and Craddock is the first Gamecock to 10 home runs. His first hit in this game. Home run number 10, runs batted in 28 and 29. And it's Tennessee 9, South Carolina 6. And the Volunteers are going to go to the bullpen. So, three hits in the inning, two home runs, three runs scored. And the Volunteers are going to make another call to the bullpen. 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
0: Well, Haas has been called on to get the last out for Tennessee in this top of the seventh. 9 runs, 13 hits for the Vols, 6 runs, 10 hits for South Carolina. Will is a freshman, 6'1", 190 pounds from Rockford, Minnesota. Where's the number 42? No wins or losses, a 5.91 earned run average, making his 14th appearance. Haas has worked 10 and two-thirds. He's allowed 11 hits, 7 runs all earned in 10 and two-thirds innings. He has struck out 16. He's walked 4. He's allowed 2 doubles, 2 home runs. Opponents hit 262 against Will Haas. Solo home run by Patrick Evans to start this inning. A run for South Carolina. Tennessee's lead was 5. And then after 2 quick outs following that, an infield hit kept the inning going. And then Will Craddock came up with his first hit of this game, his 10th home run of the season. And South Carolina's within 3. 2 out, base is empty. And Haas will face the left-handed hitting left fielder, Ethan Lezama. He's ground out to second twice. One was a 4-3 double play. The other was as the first out in the sixth. And he also doubled in between. So it's lefty versus lefty. Check swing. They appeal to third, and they say it's ball one. I think that's the right call. Javero January, the umpire at third. Jeff Wright is at first base. Derek Malika is at second base. Here's the 1-0. Strike on the outside corner. 1-1 the count. Everybody plays back. Outfield straight away. Strike. Outer part of the plate, lower part of the zone. And we're going to get a challenge by the batter. And we'll see it on the screen. The challenge unsuccessful. Good pitch by Will Haas. Strike 2 to the batter, 1-2 the count.
8: You have got to be kidding me.
0: And that one right there, lower right corner of the strike zone.
8: Take advantage, really. He's vulnerable.
0: Here's the 1-2. Ball poked towards third. Glove by Ford. And it gets past Grimmer. It's short hop the first baseman. Blake was going for the backhanded scoop. Really impressive glove work by Ford, but the throw to first dipped on him. And Blake couldn't come up with a backhanded swipe. And so the inning continues. It'll be the first error of the ball game for Tennessee. And for the Vols, that is their 32nd. Tennessee went into the Oklahoma series as the best defense, not only in the Southeastern Conference, but in the country. Tennessee has since dropped to third in the nation, still tops in the SEC. Swing and a miss. Pitch in on the hands of Luke Juhasz, right-handed hitting right fielder. and it's strike one. Infield hit and a run scored in the third. So it will be a two-base error, which means a man in scoring position. Check swing. They appeal to first. Strike two to the batter. 0-2 the count. South Carolina has avoided the last out of the inning with the last three men to the plate, scoring twice, and a duck on the pond. Called strike on the inside corner, and I think you had, well, the batter has challenged. South Carolina. The challenge unsuccessful again. They're down to their last challenge. Each time a called third strike challenged, each time upheld, and that is strike three. Will Haas gets the last out of the inning. South Carolina scores three runs on three hits, one man left, one Tennessee error. Time to stretch it out at the Hoover Met. It's Tennessee 9, South Carolina 6. This is Tennessee Baseball.
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0: Seventh inning stretch time. Tennessee with a three-run lead. Volunteers trying to eliminate the Gamecocks from Columbia and take on Arkansas in Game 3 on tomorrow's list of four. Seventh-inning stretch brought to you by Knoxville TBA Employees Credit Union. People helping people since 1934. Manny Marin hopes to start a Tennessee rally. Takes a pitch inside, ball one. Alex Philpott got three outs facing four batters. Gave up a two-out single to Levi Clark as he's out here for this inning. RBI single and a run scored for Marin in Tennessee's six-run third inning. Breaking ball gets a swing and a miss, and it's one ball, one strike. Ground ball to short. Marin has also been thrown out by the third baseman. Right-handed batter against the right-hander. Ball hit high in the air towards left. Back at the track, looks like he has room, and one or two steps shy of the wall. Actually, it's a good two steps shy of the fence. Lezama makes the catch, and that'll be out number one. Nate Eisfelder, a big two-run double for Tennessee in his second SEC tournament at bat, also scored as part of that six-run third inning. He has struck out, and he has popped out to the shortstop. One for three. Nine runs batted in for the Johnson City native. Takes a fastball outside and low, ball one. Tennessee has had one challenge that they've tried. Vols were not successful, so they have two remaining. And South Carolina came up empty on two challenges, top half of this inning. Gamecocks are down to their last challenge. As long as you're successful, you keep those challenges. Ball two, again, misses outside. Right-handed batter against the right-hander with Jay Abernathy in the on-deck circle. Pop-up, fouled back, out of play, first base side. 2-1. To right fielder, Nate Eisfelder. If you haven't heard the story, Reese Chapman was injured yesterday as the balls worked out when he was struck by a line drive while in the outfield. Pitch popped up, fouled out of play. Ruled out for this game. As coach talked about it in our pregame conversation, there's optimism that if the course of treatment is successful, sweeping curveball in, hits the elbow guard of Eisfelder, and he is going to take his base as a one-out base runner. So the pitcher talking with the home plate umpire says that Eisfelder worked his elbow into the strike zone. And so this will be a review, different from a challenge. It's a review to see if they won't get the call overturned. It was a breaking ball in. Eisfelder did not reach into the strike zone. The pitch was in the batter's box, so it will be interesting. But he does work the elbow around. If it's ruled that he moved towards the pitch, this could be ruled simply a ball as opposed to a hit by pitch. We have yet to hear the ruling on the field. And so Philpott, here we go. Wow. So actually, my interpretation of the rule was incorrect. So the fact that he did essentially reach his elbow towards the ball, that is a strike, and that means he is out. So it is out number two for Tennessee. It goes down as a strikeout looking. That is the third strikeout for Philpott. Two outs, bases empty, and here's Jay Abernathy. And so South Carolina is making its last challenge. The pitch is a ball. And so South Carolina 0 for its last three. And now out of challenges for the rest of the ball game when it comes to balls and strikes. Tennessee still has two remaining. Ground ball right side, gloved by the second baseman. He'll throw to first. That will end the inning. It's a 1-2-3 inning. After seven, Tennessee leads South Carolina 9-6. This is Tennessee baseball.
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5: The Sports Animal

It was 2-0 Tennessee after the first inning. South Carolina struck for three top of the third. Volunteers answered with six bottom half of that inning and then scratched a run in the fourth. 9-3 Vols until the top of the seventh. South Carolina gets a solo home run to start the inning and then a two-out, two-run home run later ahead of the seventh inning stretch. And so as we go to the top of the eighth, 9 runs, 13 hits, and an error for Tennessee. 6 runs, 10 hits, 3 errors for South Carolina. Patrick Evans, a triple in the third, a single in the fifth, and a home run in the seventh. He'll be the third hitter in this inning. It'll be third baseman Dawson Harmon, center fielder Tyler Bach, and then Evans against lefty Will Haas. Tennessee won last Thursday 9-7 against Oklahoma. Beat the Sooners 9-4. Game started on Friday, concluded on Saturday to clinch the series. And then Tennessee lost 12-9 in the finale. And Tennessee leads 9-6 here in the top of the eighth. First pitch is a strike on the outside corner. Haas working from the outside in against the right-handed batter. Harmon, a walk and a run scored in the third, struck out in the fourth, infield hit in the sixth. Right-handed batter again against the freshman lefty, Will Haas. Swinging a foul ball. Clark was trying, he was hoping that one that landed in front of the plate and trying to catch it while it was fair. Instead, it is strike two. So once more, South Carolina is out of challenges. So even if they want, or if they believe, pitch rule to strike was a ball, or vice versa. Late swing, swing and a miss. High heat by Haas, and that's his second strikeout. Back-to-back strikeouts for the first-year volunteer, out number three in the seventh and out number one here in the eighth. Tyler Bach, beauty of a sacrifice bunt in the third. He's bounced out to third and flied out to center since. Last time up was the last out of the sixth. Checks his swing, called strike on the inside corner. 0-1, average at 244, 6 home runs, 28 runs batted in. Vols lead by 3, 9-6, looking for out number two here in the eighth. Pitch misses in. 1-1. Four straight games, Tennessee has scored 9 runs. We'll see if they land on that total for this game. Pitch tails away from the left-handed batter. 2-1 count for the Gamecock center fielder. Ground ball kicks off of the pitcher's glove, and the high hop will get past the second baseman into center field, and it is a base hit for South Carolina. Tying run moves into the on-deck circle. Two-run triple in the third, single in the fifth, solo shot to start last inning. Right-handed batter against the Tennessee lefty, and the first pitch is called strike on the outside corner. 9 runs, 13 hits for Tennessee. 6 runs, 11 hits for the Gamecocks. Vols would love the chance to turn two. Ariel Antigua has actually taken over at second for Jay Abernathy. Abernathy moves from second into center field, and Garrett Wright moves from center into right field. So Antigua goes into the eighth spot in the order for Nate Eisfelder. So Antigua at second, Abernathy in center, Wright in right. Called strike, sets the count at 1-2. Will Haas with a curveball to Patrick Evans, called out on strikes, his first at bat. He's been a problem ever since. Yeah.
Pitch. Called strike on the outside corner. That is a third strikeout for Haas. And a significant out number two in this eighth inning. Second time tonight it's been a punch out against Evans. KJ Scobie. 0 for 3 tonight with a

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1: Tennessee 9, Gamecock 6. Two out, top of the eighth, runner at first. Swing and a miss, strike two. 0-2 to the batter. Haas rubs up the baseball, looking for out number three. Pitch to the plate, swing and a miss. He pulled the string. Strikes out the side. No runs, a hit, a man left at first, four strikeouts for Tennessee's Will Haas. We move to the bottom of the eighth. Volunteers in front, 9-6. This is Tennessee baseball.
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8th inning. Tennessee 9, South Carolina 6. Volunteers about hit the Gamecocks 13-11. South Carolina, the 15 seed, has committed three errors. Volunteers, the 10 seed, guilty of one. For the Vols, it will be the top of the order. Right fielder, Garrett Wright. First baseman, Blake Grimmer. And third baseman, Henry Ford. Trent Grinlinger might get a turn should anyone reach. Alex Philpott has allowed one single against the seven men that he's faced. Oklahoma and LSU conclude day one in Hoover. After this game concludes, first pitch misses low, ball one. Henry Ford, sacrifice fly, and a run batted in to give Tennessee a 1-0 lead in the first. Tennessee played in two in that initial inning. Ball driven in the air towards right field. Going back, Juhas at the track. He'll leap at the fence. That ball is gone. Touch them all. Garrett Wright. It's Garrett Wright who homers for Tennessee. His ninth on the season. He's got three runs batted in this game. That gives him 30 for the year. It's the first home run for the Vols here in the SEC tournament. It's home run 110 for the Big Orange. And Garrett Wright dials long distance from Hoover. And Tennessee leads 10-6. Deep drive to right center by Garrett Wright. And the Volunteers are up by four. Swing and a miss, strike one by Blake Grimmer. Garrett Wright just brought the lumber. That home run brought to you by Anderson Lumber. Swing and a miss, strike two. 0-2 the count. So much more than a lumber store, Anderson Lumber. So Garrett Wright leads off the eighth with a home run. Tennessee 10 runs on 14 hits. Grimmer lets that one go. One ball, two strikes to the second baseman. Infield hit and a run scored in the first. Single and a run scored in the third. Actually hit twice in that inning. He was the last.

0: out with a ground out, struck out in the fifth. Chases a letter high strike, or I should say a letter high pitch, strike three, and that's out number one. Home run is the 63rd allowed by South Carolina. And for Philpott, that's the fourth that he's given up. One out, a run in, and here's Henry Ford. That ball driven in the air towards left. Going back is Lezama. He looks up. That ball's gone. Two taters for Tennessee here in the bottom of the eighth. And the lead is five. Line drive, ball off the bat for the Vols number nine. It's his 19th on the year. His 55th run batted in. Tennessee 11. South Carolina 6. Courtesy, Henry Ford. He just brought the lumber. Brought to you by Anderson Lumber. Proudly serving Vol fans since 1925. And that's going to be the end of the evening for the right-hander, Alex Philpott. Not back-to-back, Jax, but two out of three ain't bad. We'll tell you about the new arm out of the bullpen for South Carolina as Tennessee gets two runs back here in the bottom of the eighth. It's Tennessee 11, up by five to the Gamecocks 6. 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
0: A right-hander takes over for South Carolina. Where's the number 44? Parker Marlatt. Spell Marlatt, M-A-R-L-A-T-T. 5'11", 192 pounds, a junior from, it's either Dacula, Dacula, Georgia. On the season, Marlatt, no wins or losses, a 5.84 earned run average. His 19th appearance has one of Carolina's 10 saves. 24 and two-thirds innings, 31 hits, 21 runs, 16 earned. 24 and two-thirds, 27 strikeouts, 14 walks. He's allowed six doubles, four home runs. Opponents hit 301 against Parker Marlatt. Two runs in for Tennessee, a couple of home runs. Garrett Wright to start the inning. After a strikeout, Henry Ford with the line drive, the deep shot to left. And here is Trent Grindlinger. One for four, RBI single, and a run scored in the third. Right-handed batter against the new right-hander in Garnett. Pitch misses low, ball one. Trent hitting .354 for the season. Pitch misses outside. Good eye by the four hitter for the balls. 2-0. Levi Clark to follow. 11 runs, 15 hits for Tennessee. There's a ground ball up the middle. Shortstop ranging behind the bag will fire a strike to first. And that's out number two in the inning. Here is Levi Clark. RBI single in the first. Singled again in the sixth. He's two for four in this ballgame. Two two out, two runs in. Right-handed batter. Second to face Marlack. Strike called on the outside corner. Tennessee, three outs away from win number 38. Outside and low once again. It'll be the heart of the order for Carolina, top of the ninth, but Tennessee still has an out to work with here, bottom of the eighth. Low. 2-1. Two hits tonight for Levi Clark, average now at 240 for the season. Pitch, fouled back. 2-2. That one caught on the fly by one of ESPN's analysts. Pitch low, count full, three balls, two strikes. We're on the first level of the press box. They are on the second level. Dave Neal on the call tonight. Pitch ruled strike three. Levi Clark's going to go ahead and challenge that one. I think that's the right move. We shall see. Tennessee's second challenge. Pitch was a strike. So the call upheld. Marlatt comes in, gets two outs against the two batters he faces. For the balls, it's two runs in the bottom of the eighth. Two runs, two hits, home runs by Garrett Wright and Henry Ford. And after eight, Tennessee leads 11-6.
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0: Tennessee three outs away from an afternoon date tomorrow with Arkansas. This year, tonight, the first meeting against South Carolina. Tomorrow would be the first meeting against the Razorbacks. Will Haas gets a check swing, called strike by the home plate umpire. It is the catcher, Talmadge LeCroy, the designated hitter, Jake Randolph, and first baseman, Will Craddock. It's the last three outs potentially of the season for the Gamecocks. It is their season on the line. Pitch misses low. LeCroy, sacrifice bunt to run batted in the third. Singled in the fifth, he has struck out and flied out to center. One for four, the run batted in, his 31st. Pitch, short hops. Actually, no, I think that one hits the batter. It was a breaking ball in. And so it will be the lead man on for the Gamecocks in the ninth. So South Carolina gets the lead man on. It is the fourth time in the game that's happened. And here is Randolph with fouls a fastball back to the screen for strike one. Randolph, an infield single in the second, walked in the fifth. Infield single and a run scored as he reached ahead of the home run by Craddock. So it is a hit batsman. Strike two to the batter, 0-2 the count. Ball is looking for out number one or outs one and two. The 16 seed Missouri eliminated Ole Miss today. Swing and a miss. Strike three. That is a fifth strikeout for Will Haas. And that'll be out number one in this top of the ninth. Craddock, a two-run blast to left. Actually, it's going to be a pinch hitter for Craddock. It's going to be Logan Sutter. 230 average, 5 home runs, 15 runs batted in. Swing and a miss, strike one. 6'1 senior, 220 pounds, from Loomis, California, was at Purdue, a Boilermaker. Infielder by trade, getting a chance here in the SEC tournament. Pop up, fouled out of play towards first, strike two to the batter, 0-2. Appearing in his 35th game, 5 home runs, 15 runs batted in, also 5 doubles. One out, runner at first. Top of the ninth, Tennessee 2 outs away from advancing to the second round. Pitch outside. 1 ball, 2 strikes. Check swing, they appeal to first. Actually, no. Home plate umpire says he's got it. That's strike three, and that's out number two. Tried to check up, pitch in on his hands, but he went. That's 6 strikeouts for Haas. And now the Gamecocks down to their last out of the year. Volunteers choose not to hold the base runner now with the last out on the table. Ball one misses outside. It's a new career high for Will Haas. Recorded 4 strikeouts in his outing Saturday in Oklahoma City. Ground ball to first. Glove by Blake Grimmer. He'll race to the bag. Tag it. That's the inning. That's the ball game. And Tennessee advances. For South Carolina in the top of the ninth, no runs, no hits, 1 man left. And for the 38th time this year, Tennessee says hello win column. South Carolina, a couple of 3-run innings, but in the end, Tennessee gets past the number 9 with 2 solo home runs in the 8th. So the final score from the Hoover Met, Tennessee improves to 38-19 on the season. On the strength of this win over South Carolina, 11-6. This is Tennessee baseball.
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0: A warm night in Hoover, Alabama belongs to the Big Orange as Tennessee outscores South Carolina 11-6 to advance to take on the 7-seed Arkansas tomorrow. The hope is that the game will start at 5:30 Eastern. We'll see. Wouldn't hold my breath. But Tennessee improves to 4-2 all time against South Carolina in SEC tournament action. And for the Big Orange, how about this? 8 straight wins against the Garnet and Black. So Tennessee moves on. Volunteers send the number 15 seed home. The 10 seed moves in to day 2 of the bracket. That'll be against Arkansas. We've got the post game coming up as the Vols eliminate South Carolina. Again, final score 11-6. This is Tennessee baseball.
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3: 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The 10 seed will now take on the 7 seed, Arkansas. Game 3 on the schedule tomorrow. As you take a look, this is the second time the better seed is 2-1 in today's game. As the 9 seed, the best seed that was in action today, and that was Ole Miss, was eliminated 10-8 by Missouri. Tigers become the first 16 seed to get a win in the 16-team field. So it will be Missouri tomorrow in Game 1 taking on Mississippi State. Then it was the 12 seed Vanderbilt rallying to knock off the 13 seed Kentucky. So Vanderbilt will take on the 5 seed Florida. And Tennessee now is the 10 seed, eliminates the 15 seed South Carolina. And it'll be the 7 seed Arkansas, first matchup this year between the Big Orange and the Razorbacks. And then tonight's game, the last game on the schedule, 11 Oklahoma against the 14 LSU. The winner of that game will take on the 6 seed, the Auburn Tigers. But Tennessee scored 2 runs in the first inning. Saw South Carolina score 3 top of the third. Came back with 6 bottom half of the same inning. Got another run, a 9th run in this game in the 4th. And the ball is pretty much sailing along 9-3 until 3 runs top of the 7th. They actually brought the tying run to the on-deck circle, did South Carolina. And then Tennessee got 2 solo shots in the bottom of the 8th. Garrett Wright led off the inning. An out later, Henry Ford hit one as well. The 2 home runs for the Vols in this game, and that would cap the scoring for the evening as Tennessee wins 11-6. So why don't we go ahead, take a time to go through tonight's game line, and that's brought to you by our friends at Food City. Food City, of course, reminding you that with your value card, you can save on the items you use most with that very valuable Food City value card. Value every day. Food City, the official supermarket of the Vols. 11 runs, 15 hits, and an error for Tennessee. 6 runs, 11 hits, 3 errors for South Carolina. Cam Appenzeller, his second start, his first against an SEC foe. He gets his 6th win on the season, now 6-1. Brandon Stone takes the loss. He finishes the year at 5-5. They've got Will Haas down for a save, and that might exactly be the case. And if so, that would be his very first. See, I don't believe he should qualify for a save just simply for the fact he came in with 2 out in the inning. It was a 3-run lead, but the 3-run lead is a component that is when you start an inning with a 3-run lead, not when you enter an inning. And so while I would love for this save to stand up, I don't know that it meets the actual qualifications for a save. But hey, if they want to give him one, all power to him, because he got the last 7 outs for Tennessee. Anyway, it took 2 hours 45 minutes to play it. Tennessee with the win improves to 38-19. The season comes to a close for South Carolina as the Gamecocks finish at 22-35. Tennessee wins 11-6. This is Tennessee baseball.
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3: There's a ground ball into left center. It goes. Levi Clark will give Tennessee a two-run lead. Sophomore from Marietta, Georgia, just simply hit it where they ain't. And that was so well done. Into center field it goes. And it's 2-0 Tennessee as Levi Clark came into the game hitting .234. That is now his 44th run batted in. That ties him with Reese Chapman for second on the team behind Henry Ford's 53. So it's 2-0 balls. Two hits in the ballgame for Levi Clark. That two-out single gave Tennessee a 2-0 lead in the first inning. South Carolina would score three runs in the third to take a very brief lead. Tennessee came back immediately. Three straight base hits. Trent Grindlinger with a game-tying RBI. And then the Volunteers would go on to score six runs in that third team at bat, build a 9-3 lead, and withstand another rally by South Carolina. Three more in the seventh. Pulled within three, Tennessee then pushed the advantage back to five, and the Vols win 11-6. But Levi Clark doing some big things for the Big Orange as the strong second half continues for Tennessee's catcher, first baseman, Levi Clark. Tennessee eliminates South Carolina. Again, the win by five. And why don't we go ahead and announce our Vol Network players of the game as we salute those that wear the orange and white, who made things better for the Big Orange. We are going to go with winning pitcher Cam Appenzeller. He worked five innings, six hits, three runs, all earned, struck out five, walked three, threw 84 pitches. So he will get a share. Will Haas got the last seven outs, did not allow a run, struck out a career-high six. He also will get a share. And while you had a number of individuals that had big hits for Tennessee in key moments, going to go Garrett Wright, Vols center fielder and right fielder, as he goes 4-for-5 in the ball game, drives in three, scores twice. And so congratulations to the trio. That is Garrett Wright, winning pitcher Cam Appenzeller, and Will Haas, who closed it out for the Volunteers. We say congratulations to those three members of the Big Orange, our Vol Network players of the game, saluting the student-athletes at the University of Tennessee. And again, Tennessee advances after winning tonight 11-6. This is Tennessee Baseball.
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0: Pitch on its way. Ground ball towards second. Abernathy will tag the runner, fire to first, and that's a double play. Great handiwork by the sophomore from Acworth, Georgia. Abernathy able to apply the tag with the ball in his throwing hand and then worked on to first. That's a 4-3 double play, and that ends the inning. That's how the second inning came to a close. Tennessee had a 2-0 lead after two runs in the first. It was an infield hit as Jake Randolph was able to reach, so it was one out, man at first, and then that fine play by Abernathy. Thought rather than try and get it to Marin and let him complete the play, go ahead, tag the runner as he was right there, tagged him with the ball in his bare hand, and then fired on to first for the 4-3 double play. Some actual handiwork by Jay Abernathy, and Tennessee moved on into the bottom of the second. Again, South Carolina had the lead momentarily with three runs top of the third. Tennessee came back with six in the bottom half of the same inning. And while they did see a six-run lead cut down to three, Volunteers pushed it back to five to get the win. So why don't we go ahead and bring you tonight's play of the game. It's brought to you by Sports Treasures, home of the chip case. So we go to that third inning. South Carolina with a big two-run triple by their second baseman, Patrick Evans. Sacrifice bunt put them in the lead. And right out of the chute, it was a leadoff single to right by Blake Grimmer, single to left by Henry Ford, and then Trent Grindlinger tied the game with his single to right. Back-to-back strikeouts, Tennessee trying to break the tie, and Manny Marin was at the plate. Here's the 0-2 on its way. Lined in the air towards right field. That's going to get down for a hit. They're going to send Ford around third. Here comes the throw, and he can't come up with it. Runner is safe. Everybody's safe, and Tennessee leads 4-3. Catcher Lee Croy went for the backhanded scoop. It was going to be a swipe tag, and he didn't scoop. The ball was left on his right side, and so Ford scores on the clutch. Two-out single to right by Manny Marin. Run batted in, number 43 for the Tennessee sophomore. Balls 4, Gamecocks 3. And that's our play of the game, brought to you by Sports Treasures. They've got their two locations, longtime outpost in Fountain City, and their new location in Farragut. Again, if you haven't experienced the chip case, go check it out and know that Sports Treasures is where the real sports fan goes to shop. So Tennessee gets the win, eliminating South Carolina. Final score, 11-6.
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0: Tennessee wins, Volunteers eliminate South Carolina. Final score 11-6. Here's what's up next for the Tennessee Lady Vols, as they still have a couple of nights before they get into the swing of things in the Super Regional. They advance to their 15th by winning all three of their games in the Knoxville Regional this past weekend. And so it will be Tennessee taking on an SEC foe in Georgia. First time that Tennessee and the Bulldogs will meet this year. But this quick look at what's going on around Big Orange Country, brought to you by Enrichment Federal Credit Union. It will be a 7 o'clock first pitch on Thursday, 3 o'clock afternoon Friday, and then Saturday, if necessary, 11 a.m. would be the first pitch for the Lady Vols against Georgia. So, again, first meeting this season between the Lady Vols and the Georgia Bulldogs coming up Thursday night as Super Regional play begins in Knoxville. Tennessee defeats South Carolina. Final score 11-6. This is Tennessee baseball.
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0: And here's Henry Ford. That ball driven in the air towards left. Going back is Lizama. He looks up. That ball's gone. Two taters for Tennessee here in the bottom of the eighth. And the lead is five. Line drive, ball off the bat for the Vols number nine. It's his 19th on the year. His 55th run batted in. Tennessee 11, South Carolina 6. Courtesy, Henry Ford. Two home runs in the eighth inning for Tennessee. Again, that was Henry Ford bringing the lumber. That home run brought to you by Anderson Lumber, proud partner of Tennessee baseball. And the Volunteers, with the big hit by Manny Marin in the third inning, broke the 3-3 tie. That was the go-ahead run batted in. The Volunteers would not look back. That RBI brought to you by New Sonic Refreshers, a hydrating blend of green tea and real fruit. Try it sparkling or still in three delicious flavors, berry citrus, mango peach, strawberry passion fruit. Live free, eat Sonic. So for Tennessee, it's now about watching who advances out of the next three games, because the Vols get to watch LSU and Oklahoma play tonight to conclude the first day of activity. And then, as we set the matchups earlier, it will be a couple of the next round of seeds. It'll be seeds 5 through 8 that enter the fray tomorrow. And so, as we saw, two better seeds advance, one lesser seed advance. It was Missouri, who beat Ole Miss 10-8, so it's Missouri in the first game tomorrow against the 8 seed Mississippi State. That one's slated to go at 9:30 local time. We'll see whether or not the Tigers and the Bulldogs can play in less than 4 hours, which was how long it took Mizzou and the Johnny Rebs to get through it today. That's what threw everything off. Game two today, which was Vanderbilt getting past Kentucky 8-5, as the Commodores made it 3 wins in 4 games against the Big Blue. They started an hour late, and Tennessee and South Carolina essentially started an hour late. And since they don't set a start time, probably more than an hour late for where they were hoping Oklahoma and LSU would get underway. But you've got the head coaches meeting at home plate as we are about to see this last game, day one, get underway here at 10 before 10 Eastern time. But Mississippi State and Missouri, Florida takes on Vanderbilt, and now Tennessee will square off against Arkansas, first meeting this year between the Big Orange and the Hogs. The winner of this game will get the 6 seed Auburn to close out day two. Do need to go ahead and tell you that with my old man baseball thinking, the language used to be that it was, if you entered the game and there was less than a 3-run lead, then the tying run had to be at worst in the on-deck circle. They have changed that. So what it says now is, and this is where Will Haas indeed deserves his first career save, a relief pitcher enters the game with a lead of not more than 3 runs and pitches at least 1 inning. So while there wasn't the tying run in the on-deck circle, he did work 2 1/3, and so he more than qualifies for the save as it stands now. Old way of thinking, not so much. New way, and rightly so. He worked 2 1/3, got the last 7 outs. So great job, Will Haas, career high in strikeouts, and his first save as a Tennessee Volunteer. So indeed, it's one of those things, every now and then it helps to reread a rule book from time to time. But Tennessee gets the win. Victory for Cam Appenzeller. Save for Will Haas. How about that for the freshman class? Start and finish the ball game. So up next, Arkansas. We hope it'll be a 5:30 Eastern time first pitch. Might be closer to 6:30 when all is said and done, but just pay attention. We'll let you know if anything is going to change from what we hope will be a 5:15 Eastern time leadoff man, followed by a 5:30-ish first pitch, as the Vols and the Razorbacks renew their rivalry, this time in the SEC tournament. Tennessee wins, eliminating the South Carolina Gamecocks, make it 8 in a row over the Garnet and Black. Want to say a big thank you to Eli Davis, pushing all the right buttons back at the studio. Always thankful for Chris Bernard and what he means to every Vol Network broadcast. Thanks to Jay Leifert and what his impact is every year, every game for Tennessee baseball. And as always, thanks most of all to you for listening. Volunteers say hello win column for the 38th time. With the win tonight. Until tomorrow, I'm John Wilkerson. Enjoy what's left of your Tuesday night. Thanks for listening to and your support of Tennessee baseball on the Vol Radio Network.
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13: Ease up on the score, but sometimes if running up the score in a particular game and you kind of lose that mojo the next time out. I don't even think this is so much a rust spot, because even as bad as I would say they looked worse than you give them than the credit you're giving them in that first half. Yeah, they were up. They still look kind of slow. I mean, obviously, it's just Josh Hart just bounced it out of bounds. But, bro, they're missing the shots that on the defensive end, bro. They're just letting them walk to the rim. So I'll say if there's one silver lining, though, if we can make this game 2 and 3 of what Atlanta wound up being, if you know what, like in that similar note, like I'm saying, we're running up the score, game 6 at Atlanta, game 4 at Philly, kind of using up your points, wasting your points at garbage time. Hey, man, if this game's out of reach, bro, you got 12 minutes to go, you're in a 15-point deficit, they looked slower than molasses, let Cleveland waste their points. Have a spot like you did in Atlanta in games 2 and 3, and even though this might eat away at your cumulative point differential and everybody's been giving them credit for, use this as a learning experience, bro. Like you said, you said Knicks in 5, I said Knicks in 6. You can't have Knicks in 5 or 6 without dropping this one. So as long as they use this as a learning experience and don't come as flat or even flatter, you know, in a couple days from now, as long as they use this as a learning experience, bro, all of a sudden they can turn this around like they did against the Hawks.
14: Yeah, Ross, I think they could still win this game. I'm not giving up hope just yet. I mean, are you saying, by the way, they should basically tank this game here and just pull their starters already because they're down 15
13: no,
14: and let the
13: no,
14: Cavs
13: no.
14: run up the
13: I,
14: score
13: no.
14: and make them feel good about themselves?
13: I'm not pulling starters. I'm just saying they look so flat right now, I don't see it turning around. I wouldn't go out of your way to tank the game, but I'm saying if the pace of the game is not going to change in the next 12 minutes, that's how I look at the rest of the season. I don't see them set. I just saw Josh Hart bounce pass right out of bounds as I was talking to you. And now they're bringing the Mitchell. By the way, you talked about the hack

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6:03 on this Wednesday morning. It is May 20th, and the Tennessee Volunteers advance in the SEC baseball tournament. So we got a lot of baseball to talk about. Hope you're doing well. I'm Vince Ferrara. John Wilkerson in the house from Hoover. Benjamin Hardy at the controls here in our Budweiser studios. And you, thank you so much for hanging out with us here this morning. We are loaded up. Get you the walkthrough here in just one second. Obviously, a lot of reaction to yesterday's round one win for the Tennessee Volunteers over South Carolina. 64 degrees right now. Man, it is compared to what we had not too long ago. It is warm and muggy out there. Expected to get up to 90. Then today, chance of showers, obviously, throughout the day. And then tomorrow, the lows aren't going to change really the rest of the week. The highs, though, are going to slip back into the upper 70s. So a little bit of relief from the daytime heat, as it'll be anywhere from 77 to 81 through the rest of the week and into early next week. And then this is the spring weather, where chance of thunderstorms pretty much every day, and those low temps in the mid 60s. So it's what a lot of us are used to. So hang in there today, regardless of whether you catch any storms or whatever you might have going on today. But we appreciate you hanging out with us here each weekday morning from 6 until 9. So much to react to. Let's get you the walkthrough, tell you what we have planned on the show today. We will look back on Tennessee's win over South Carolina last night in the SEC baseball tournament, an 11-6 win for the Volunteers. Josh Elander postgame. We'll bring you some of that a little bit later on this hour and in our second hour. In that second hour, we will do a weekly segment where we vent on something in sports, each of us on the crew, with Give Me a Break. So if you have anything, and please don't act like you don't have things in sports, all you have to do is pick up your timeline and take a look at your timeline, pick up your phone, and then probably by the second or third scroll, if not what pops up at the top, will make you say, give me a break, especially what's coming out in college football with those other conferences having their spring meetings outside of the SEC. That would be an easy one there. Whatever might have you frustrated, maybe it was something from the SEC tournament. Maybe it was the ABS system. I liked it. We'll discuss that. But maybe something else frustrated you. Whatever it is in sports, we're locked and loaded with choices here on the crew, and we will bring that to you in the 7 o'clock hour, plus our final hour of the show, Step to the Plate at 8, trivia for a great prize presented by our friends at West End Tire. And we'll let you hear what Alex Golish, Auburn Tigers first year head coach, former Tennessee offensive coordinator, as you guys know, what he said in a recent interview with Cole Kublick on the Cube Show podcast. And he talked a lot about Josh Heupel, his relationship with him, their communication, their thought process. It's really insightful and very interesting. May change some narratives, perhaps, on Josh Heupel. We will listen and react to that. That will be in our final hour of the show. And then we will preview Tennessee's opponent in the SEC tournament in Hoover, the Arkansas Razorbacks, as Tennessee will take on Arkansas at 5:30, expected to be. That's at least the scheduled time. We saw it was nothing like that yesterday, but it'll be 10-seed Tennessee against 7-seed Arkansas. 5:30 is the schedule time. It's the first game of the second session of the day, the night session and third game of the day. Tennessee with that 11-6 win.

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1: If his 53 pitches are around the strike zone, the thing is, Tennessee was ready to swing the bats, and they just put the ball in play. So impressive, the approach, not trying to do too much. You've heard me talk about it both on the Tennessee baseball broadcast, on the show Sports Talk, other shows. When Tennessee is locked in offensively and not trying to hit three-run homers with nobody on and do too much and put pressure on themselves when the previous guy got out and you're trying to overdo things, which was the case earlier in the year, when they're just relaxed and in attack mode, my goodness. And everyone except for Blaine Brown had a hit in the game, and everybody contributed. And Garrett Wright, 4 for 5, 3 runs driven in at the top of the order. Henry Ford, 3 for 4, 3 runs scored, and a couple of runs driven in. You had those. It wasn't until the 8th where Tennessee hit their 2 home runs in Garrett Wright and Henry Ford leaving the yard and giving them some extra cushion, which is Tennessee has been really good at here with their offense going at a much higher clip. They had a good start from Cam Appenzeller. We'll get into some more details on what we saw in Tennessee's win over South Carolina coming up in just a little bit, including some post-game comments from all of those guys, Cam Appenzeller, Garrett Wright, and Josh Elander after the win, and even what South Carolina's interim head coach had to say about Tennessee. So the rest of the tournament looked like this. You had Ole Miss, the 9 seed, against 16 seed Missouri, and it was Missouri pulling off the upset, 10-8. Missouri was ready to go from the jump in that game. A lot of initial examples of the ABS in that game. Missouri's catcher Mateo Cerna was 7 of 8 in ABS challenges. It was so impressive in how accurate he was in those ABS and getting those calls overturned. So really good job out of him, and being on top of everything in terms of the strike zone, because not everyone is going to get that or be able to. We saw some guys not be good. South Carolina was not very good with the ABS at all last night. So it is Missouri with the win over Ole Miss. So 16 seed Missouri will take on 8 seed Mississippi State. That'll be the first game this morning at 10:30 a.m. Eastern time. Vanderbilt, in what was billed as maybe an elimination game for the NCAA tournament, we'll see. There's debate on what that game actually meant for those two teams. Kentucky was talking about, hey, we're in there comfortably already going in. But they didn't help themselves as Vanderbilt rallied to beat Kentucky 8-5. So the 12 seed Vanderbilt eliminates the 13 seed Kentucky. It'll be 12 seed Vanderbilt against 5 seed Florida in the second game today. And then, of course, with Tennessee's win, 11-6 over 15 seed South Carolina, 10 seed Tennessee against 7 seed Arkansas in game 3 of the day. And then the final game of the day was 11 seed Oklahoma and 14 seed LSU. A little bit of a back and forth to start that game. And then LSU separated and held on to the lead, and LSU advances. The 14 beats the 11. So it is 14 seed LSU that will take on 6 seed Auburn in the final game of the day. So you had a couple of games go chalk in Vandy and Tennessee winning, and then a couple of the underdogs in 14 seed LSU and 16 seed Missouri advance. I mean, LSU is talented. They've just had a horrible season, and they always bring the support there in Hoover, and we've seen them have success. We'll see how long they can keep that going. The only way they get in the NCAA tournament is to win it, obviously. So those are your 4 games that are set today, with quarterfinal games tomorrow. The top of the bracket will go tomorrow in 1 seed Georgia awaiting the winner of Missouri, Mississippi State, 4 seed Alabama awaiting the winner of Vanderbilt and Florida. If Tennessee

0: wins today, then they have Thursday off because the quarterfinal games at the bottom of the bracket will be on Friday. And if Tennessee wins today, they will take on two seed Texas at 4 p.m. Eastern time in the quarterfinals on Friday. And then the 3-seed Texas A&M is the other one that is waiting. They'll play the winner of LSU and Auburn. So that's what we've got coming up in the SEC tournament. A couple other things real quick. Yesterday we had an availability for Lady Vols assistant coach Eas. We will hear from her coming up a little bit later on in the show. Evan Blanco, by the way, will start for Tennessee according to Josh Elander, and we will see the Virginia transfer on the mound that's been very consistent. Also, we'll talk about the updates on Reese Chapman, Landon Mack. That's on the way as well. The ESPN scored the most watched NCAA softball regional since 2016. Lady Vols Virginia third highest among the regional games, 600,000 viewers on average, and tremendous viewership for softball, which is not a surprise. John Wilkerson, good morning. Congrats on the SEC tournament and your stay in Hoover continuing. How are you?
1: I'm doing well. It really was something to watch Tennessee go a little bit back and forth. Two runs in the first, they answer with three in the third, and Tennessee immediately comes right back, which is something that you've seen this team really excel at. So they score six runs to take the lead, and then they scratch another run. For the longest time, they had nine runs for the fourth straight game, and then they hit those two solo shots to put it to rest once they had cut the lead to three. So I thought Tennessee did a nice job of managing, and I think you have to really like what you got from Cam Appenzeller and Will Haas, who started and finished the game.
0: No doubt, a lot of good things to discuss and break down from last night's game. Really positive and very well done for Tennessee. And found out that Evan Blanco is going to get the ball to start today. So we'll have a preview a little bit later on of Tennessee's matchup against Arkansas. So we are loaded up today, sir.
1: Yeah, looking forward to that. And I really like the choice of Blanco. You don't want to do anything to bring Tegan Coons up another day earlier in terms of his weekly routine, because you have the opportunity that should you advance, as you were highlighting, you don't play again until Friday. And at the same time, Evan Blanco working on 5 days rest because he worked last Friday. So he gets to pitch on Wednesday. Might be something in terms of exactly how many pitches maybe you want him to throw. But I think Tennessee's in pretty good shape to take on Arkansas, and we'll see exactly what the Razorbacks' plan is, their approach, as the Volunteers, the 10 seed, take on the 7 seed, as it's now different opponent number 12 for the Vols in this year's SEC.
0: Yeah, another cool aspect to play somebody different for sure. And I don't recall, did Tegan Coons pitch against Texas? I don't remember.
1: Gosh, I'm trying to think.
0: I'm sure it didn't go well. No, just kidding.
1: I think he did. Yeah.
0: that looms there too. So I like it. There's an emoji pointing to the temple out there. That's one of the a gif out there on Coach Elander going with Blanco today.
1: Yeah, well, I do believe that it's right there, and so we have so much to get to, as you just highlighted. So it is 6:17 on this Wednesday morning, and it's Sports Talk on 99.1 The Sports Animal. Let's get more sports with Benjamin Hardy.
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3: In the first round of the SEC tournament, the baseball Vols scored early and often to get past South Carolina 11-6. UT will next face Arkansas this evening at 5:30, with pregame beginning at 5:15 on the Sports Animal. The Tennessee men's golf team finished fifth at the Bryan Regional after making a huge comeback and securing the program's third consecutive trip to the NCAA Championships. UT finished just behind North Carolina and UT Chattanooga at 18 below par, thanks in large part to seniors Josh Hill and Lance Simpson, who had final scores of 14 below par and 7 below par, respectively. The Vols will next travel to Carlsbad, California for the tournament. Yesterday, the NFL approved the ability to play as many as 10 international games starting in 2027, as well as stripping the team's ability to protect any home games from international play. This year's host sites are Melbourne, Rio de Janeiro, London, Paris, Madrid, Munich, and Mexico City. The league is scouting future sites as well, looking at Japan as a likely partner. With your Sports Animal Sports Minute, this has been Benjamin Hardy. Stay tuned. More sports talk is next.
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5: Well, everything in the last hour that I've checked out here has been in pretty good shape. Now, right now, I'm running checks from surrounding counties coming in and outbound Roque. Saw some flashing lights up around Strawberry Plains Pike, probably an early morning traffic stop. And so far, decent shape in and out of Rhode Island County. 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
15: Well, we are kicking off our Wednesday nice and dry, but we will begin to see a few spotty showers, maybe by late morning, but the bulk of any bit of activity arrives during the afternoon, coming with scattered showers, even a few embedded thunderstorms will be possible. We continue to see this very active weather pattern stick around through Memorial Day weekend. In the WVLT First Alert Weather Center, I'm meteorologist Sydney Sullivan.
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17: I mean, just sticking to our approach and not trying to do too much. I felt like everybody that stepped in the box, I felt like they were going to get their job done. I'm going to give props here to Nate Eisfelder as well for ripping a ball in the gap, coming off as his first SEC start. He's a gamer and he does a good job.
18: And what was different for you in the first half of SEC play and the second half? You feel like it, and what do you feel was working so well for you tonight?
17: You know, just during the first half, the game was kind of coming to me. Like, I mean, I was throwing well, but there's a lot of good things that happened during the game that helped me out. And, I mean, just the past four or five outings, it's just been a bit of a grind. Like, you know, I mean, I don't have my I haven't had my best stuff, but I'm working my way to get back there.
1: So what you heard first was Tennessee outfielder Garrett Wright. Then you heard last night's winning pitcher and starter Cam Appenzeller as Tennessee eliminates South Carolina. Volunteers posting an eighth straight win against the Gamecocks with the six-run victory. So, no, excuse me, the five-run win. So now the Volunteers hope to be going before 6:35 Eastern tonight as opposed to last night. And it will be the Volunteers against Arkansas. But both Garrett Wright and Cam Appenzeller played their part and played it well for Tennessee as the Volunteers sent the Gamecocks home and brought an end to Carolina's season.
0: John, a really encouraging start from Cam Appenzeller. Just looked like he had good rhythm and you know, confidence from the jump. It obviously wasn't perfect, but that was, I think, a real positive to come out of this. And you can continue to get him back in the right direction as an option for you. You know how it can get crazy, even in the NC tournament, especially in those regionals. It can get sideways on you, and whether it's long relief or a start, whatever the case may be, to have him have a positive outing like that, go with that career high in pitches at 84. I thought he was really, really good. Obviously, the best we've seen in a while. What was your vantage point in Cam Appenzeller's start?
1: Well, as you just hit a lot of the high notes, the fact that he got off to the start that he did, two scoreless innings to open, and then did a nice job of after they scored three runs to move in front, he got out of it. And then did not have another issue the rest of the way his time on the mound. You had their second baseman, Evans, who put together a pretty nice ball game. He was playing some ball, but I think he did a nice job of managing what was just a team that you didn't want to give a whole lot of hope to offensively. The numbers for South Carolina are so shocking compared to what you're used to with that program. I mean, this was a team that you pointed out yesterday that's barely hitting over 200 when it comes to SEC play, and so you just don't want to give them life. And Appenzeller and Braden Krenzel got off to a good start. Then they got him for two home runs before he came out. And then Will Haas. I mean, that's where I think you look at the bookends. It was a freshman to start. It was a freshman to finish. And Tennessee able to make sure that South Carolina, after it cut the deficit to three, wasn't going to have anything else that would, again, give them hope of being able to catch the Vols.
0: Well, Will Haas is another excellent development to your point. And he obviously Coach Elander trusts him. And that has continued to grow. His roles have continued to grow. He's not afraid. He comes in there and he is locked and loaded and ready to go. Loved his reaction to getting the ABS, the challenge from South Carolina on a strike three. And he was just, all kinds of smiling and giggling afterwards. So, but you know, he doesn't act or look like his presence on the mound like a freshman. And that velocity has continued to bump up. You know, he got a late start because of his injury coming into the season in the off season. And has worked his way into one of the more trusted arms out of the pen. And when you're a left-hander like that, you have pretty good velocity, and his delivery, his slot release is something that is not common every day. He's been tough. And I think you're right. I think it's a really good development with both of those guys in that game.
1: Yeah, and you see the confidence with Haas continuing to build each time out. And, I mean, with what he did last night, which he got the last seven outs, he allowed one hit. That was one base runner against him, struck out a career-high six. So seven outs recorded, six of them were strikeouts. I mean, he's lowered his earned run average to just over four. And he was somebody who was kind of pressed into service at a time when Tennessee was really struggling out of the pen, and not that the Volunteers have crossed any kind of finish line in what they're hoping for out of the bullpen, but he has been a big part of the answer. And so he wound up being the guy that they slid into that second game in Oklahoma City. And so they didn't have to get Arvidsson going on a night where you were pretty sure there was going to be a weather delay. And then he came back the very next day and set a career high with four strikeouts at the time. So I just love the fact that he's ready to have his name called and, you know, put me in coach.
0: For sure. And it is so head scratching with Braden Krenzel. You see the stuff. Arguably, John, there is no one that was on the mound for either team yesterday that went on when Sharp had better stuff than Braden Krenzel. I mean, his, as Coach Elander likes to say, the vert. My goodness. I mean, you're at 94, 96, and it's just completely falling off the table. Just nasty when he executes his pitches, and then others don't have that. They're over the middle of the plate, and then you saw the result of them. It's just, you know, it's head scratching with the you know, the background he has in athletics and the makeup and what he looked like last year, that he's had that kind of up and down. But I still think they feel like he can get them some key outs at some point with the stuff he has. It just might have to be in some shorter stints.
1: Well, he had a very good first inning, mm-hmm. and then gives up a solo shot to start his second, and then you get two quick outs, and you're thinking, okay, he's working past this, and then it was an infield hit, and then it was another home run, and what you heard Coach Elander say after the game is that it's not as though those were bad pitches, it's just that they hit him. So he said, you know, I've told him to throw strikes, and that's what he was doing. Mm-hmm. So it was something that when you, as we've talked about, I mean, you go back to when Frank Anderson was here, for the length that he was here, it's like there is, you know, sometimes it's the cost of throwing strikes. And so he threw strikes last night. It's just that they hit him and hit him hard and as he was trying to get through that second inning. I do think, though, that he's perhaps in a better space now than he was, mm-hmm. but it comes down to being able to miss opposing bats. And so I do think that we will see him again, not necessarily down here, but I do think that we will see him again as Tennessee goes deeper into the postseason.
0: Agreed. That slider is the key. That was a swing and miss pitch that was as good as anyone in the league last mm-hmm. year, that just hasn't been at that percentage this year.
1: Yeah, and I mean, as you mentioned, it's still there. It just comes down to a little refinement, and without a doubt, he's been working through some things. Mm-hmm. And when you, in the 2 week span, as Tennessee closed out the pre-conference portion of the schedule to the start of SEC play, I think you can obviously just draw that line to where gives up the hit that allows Georgia to take the lead in that Sunday finale, and then there has been a number of things that he's been trying to get on top of, and that's still a very much a work in progress. But you look at what he's capable of, and without a doubt, that's why you can see them work as hard as they do to see if they can't get him fully on track in all aspects of what it takes to be on the mound for Tennessee.
0: Absolutely.
1: And then as far as the lineup, I love the fact that there were so many people that had a hand in so many different things. Trent Grindlinger, it's his first SEC tournament game, came up with a huge hit that tied the game immediately. I mean, as soon as Tennessee's down 3-2, it's Grimmer, Ford, and Grindlinger, three straight singles. Tennessee ties the game, and then Manny Marin comes up with a two-out hit that puts Tennessee back in front for good. And then Nate Eisfelder, as Garrett Wright, was great to give him his flowers. Big double to right center, so it was obvious. The not surprised at all that the moment was not too big for the freshman, the first year volunteer, as he helped Tennessee get things going.
0: Yeah, hasn't had a ton of action, but the talent is there. He the recruiting, the expectations for him, what they view in the future for him. No surprise that Josh Elander had confidence in him, and he was ready for the moment. He's another big physical guy that, man, can really develop into some kind of SEC hitter. So awesome to see him come through in that moment.
1: So Tennessee, again, gets the victory, and the Volunteers now look to do the same thing against Arkansas as they will take on the Razorbacks, hopefully, again, 5:30 Eastern-ish. What we'll do is get a break. When we return, comments from the head coach of the Big Orange, Josh Elander. It's Sports Talk on 99.1 The Sports Animal.
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5: Hey, what a beautiful morning to be out and around. We had some flashy lights along the interstate, Strawberry Plains Pike. I'll take another look that I think was nothing more than wrapping up some overnight work. Now, we are taking a look at traffic flow early. In and outbound Oak Ridge Highway, Western Avenue, Middlebury Pike Building, but not bad so far. 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
26: President Trump makes tough decisions. 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
1: In front of 7 o'clock. It is 641 of John Wilkerson with Vince Ferrara. Currently 64 degrees. It's kind of sticky outside. Humidity around 96%. The forecast today, not going to be quite as hot. And it looks like there is the really sizable opportunity for some afternoon thunderstorms, depending on, of course, where you are and where they pop up. But it looks like the first window of the greatest opportunity would be in the mid-afternoon 2 to 4 range. And then right before we get to the end of the pre-sunset hours, so 6, 7, and 8, and then there'll be that chance for a pop-up thundershower, thunderstorm as we make our way to midnight. But here's hoping there's nothing that gets in your way and you have scattered thunderstorms comes as part of the forecast all the way into next week, with, in fact, AM showers being the lightest of the language, which comes a week from Friday. So the chance of rain today, 50%, and again, mostly in the afternoon or towards the evening hours. But without a doubt, Tennessee gets the win last night, and Vince, I think for the most part, the head coach was really pleased with the performance.
0: No doubt about it. Nice to talk to the media and take questions when you're coming off of a win like that. You can actually hear the questions this time, as the SEC setup allows for the microphone for the questions. So here's a little bit of Q&A with Coach Elander.
3: Good evening. Good to see everybody. Pretty good night by these two right here. Just Hoover always continues to be a great event, and a really good job by our guys to get out of the gates and swing the bat a little bit, and happy threw the ball well. So good good to be able to check that first box tonight and excited for the game tomorrow.
4: I guess just to start with Reese, how did that kind of happen yesterday, and do you have any updates on his status?
3: Yeah, so we're just running out practice here at the Met, getting the guys ready. Outfield is running around. It was just kind of a freak accident. A ball got hit, and it just clipped him in the right spot. And we were with him last night over at UAB, and I think the staff here did a phenomenal job making sure he was in the best of hands. Woody did a great job, so he's back in Knoxville tonight, and he's going to get that thing worked on. As far as like the actual timeline of what we're looking at, I'm just glad Reese is in good spirits, and we'll see how it plays out over the next few days. But it's a pretty scary moment, but thank goodness he seems to be in a better spot than we thought from the beginning.
6: On the left side, second row.
7: So with him being back in Knoxville, does that mean he's out for the rest of the SEC tournament?
3: That's a great question. I don't have the answers to that at this time. So as soon as we get some more information from the doctors and the people that are with him, we'll let you guys know.
7: With Cam, trusting a freshman starting in the first round of the SEC tournament, how confident are you in him and, you know, what he brings to the mound?
3: Just incredibly confident. It's funny. I mean, you look on here, he's a very humble, hardworking kid. He's talking about not having his best stuff, but the guy is 5-1. Maybe his ERA is not as pretty as it was a month or two ago, but the last two games at OU and then here tonight, he gave us a chance to win an SEC game. And to be able to do that as a true freshman and grind through and just take the ball. And again, he's been amazing for us all year long. So I know, again, you're never going to have success be completely linear for sure, but that guy's a winner. And I'm glad he's on our team every day and thankful anytime I can hand him the ball.
6: Josh, I know this one just wrapped up, but do you have a plan for starter or, you know, pitching plans for tomorrow in Arkansas?
3: Yeah, we're going to roll with Evan Blanco tomorrow at the gate, and then we'll go from there.
8: Coach, what does it mean to have Clark behind the dish and how effectively he's helped the pitching staff throughout the year and just having a multi-hit game today offensively on the other side?
3: Yeah, he's a really versatile player. I mean, he can do a lot of things at a very high level. I mean, offensively, what he's been able to put together over a course of 30 SEC games, but also be able to juggle playing first base, and he's played outfield for us before, and he's more than capable of being an everyday catcher in the SEC. And I just thought with Reese, that was the best mix and mojo for tonight's game. But we're very fortunate back there with Trent and Garrett, and we got guys that can do it all over the place. So, but the credit to them, because it's been a minute since he's been back there, but he's done a great job for us on both sides of the baseball.
4: Two things with Blanco tomorrow: will he be on any sort of pitch count?
3: I'll get to the specifics with Rand, but you know, Blanco and I were talking about it off of again how he threw at OU. He feels really, really good. The guy's an elite competitor, wants the baseball, and you know, we'll get into the specifics, but there's not any kind of hard pitch count as of now that we've discussed.
4: You said yesterday you're trying to figure out some stuff with your pitching staff down here. With what Haas has given you today and then the last couple outings, do you feel like he's a guy you've gained some trust in?
3: 100%. I think just the mentality that he brings, he's a really tough kid, and he loves to get out there and compete, and the stuff is getting better and better. In high school, he's 93-96 and won a lot of big games. I'm pretty sure he was a state champion his last year and was a big part of that. So he likes the big moment, but the stuff is starting to catch back up and carry and be a little bit more consistent throughout his outings. I believe he hit 96 tonight for the first time since post-surgery. But the guy's going to compete, and objectively, it's really good stuff. It's a unique slot that's hard to prepare for. It's three pitches, so pretty fortunate to have you know, Appy and Haas, those two young freshman lefties that are going to be good here for us for a while.
9: Josh, have you all gotten any further answers on Landon and his availability this week?
3: Yeah, no further updates at this time. That's still a day-to-day deal. I haven't talked to Landon today, but when we have any kind of update, we'll be sure to share.
1: So comments from the head coach of the Volunteers, Josh Elander. He gets his first SEC tournament victory with Tennessee's decision last night as the Volunteers eliminate South Carolina.
0: So I'm sure it's exciting for him, John, to field questions about Landon Mack every time he meets with the media with no updates. We'll let you know. And now you add Reese Chapman to that. Any updates on Reese Chapman? I guess he went back to it came back to Knoxville, and working towards trying to get back sounded sort of cautiously optimistic. So would certainly be great to see him back out there soon.
1: Yeah, there is a path for treatment, and if it goes well, there would be the potential that he might still compete, depending on how deep into this week and the stay in Hoover that the Volunteers are here and going up against another opponent. So if they win today, that might be the greatest opportunity for him to come back. And still, when all is said and done, considering what he's gone through, they might still decide when everything's taken care of, that it's all about getting ready for next week and regional play as opposed to rushing back to Birmingham.
0: Exactly.
1: That's Vince Ferrara. I'm John Wilkerson, 12 in front of 7 o'clock. Why don't we get more sports with Benjamin Hardy, and then we wrap up this first hour of the program next on 99.1 The Sports Animal.
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5: In the first round of the SEC tournament, the baseball Vols scored early and often to get past South Carolina 11-6. UT will next face Arkansas this evening at 5:30, with pregame beginning at 5:15 on the Sports Animal. The Tennessee men's golf team finished fifth at the Bryan Regional after making a huge comeback and securing the program's third consecutive trip to the NCAA Championships. UT finished just behind North Carolina and UT Chattanooga at 18 below par, thanks in large part to seniors Josh Hill and Lance Simpson, who had final scores of 14 below par and 7 below par, respectively. The Vols will next travel to Carlsbad, California for the tournament. In Game 1 of these conference finals, the Knicks got the 115-104 overtime win over Cleveland. Tonight will be Game 2 of the West Conference Finals between the Spurs and Thunder, with San Antonio leading the series at 1-0. And the Braves got their groove back in Miami, defeating the Marlins 8-4 last night. With your Sports Animal Sports Minute, this has been Benjamin Hardy. Stay tuned. More sports talk is next.
10: Okay, we've got a very bad wreck that occurred a couple of minutes ago. Southbound on Broadway at Colonial Circle. That's going to be north of the Fountain City Lake and Duck Pond, a little bit south of Jacksboro Pike. Very bad wreck. Southbound Broadway, Colonial Circle. You're going to find part of that block, and now they're calling for heavy rescue in that area. 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
20: Well, we are looking at a nice and quiet start, but scattered showers and storms begin to work in during the afternoon and evening. In the WVLT First Alert Weather Center, I'm meteorologist Sydney Sullivan.
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22: Five in front of 7 o'clock. It's Sports Talk. I'm John Wilkerson with Vince Ferrara.
0: John, we mentioned the ratings for the softball super regionals, and certainly it'll get things started with Tennessee and Georgia in one of the three all-SEC super regionals, 7 o'clock tomorrow on ESPN2, and then Friday at 3, Saturday at 1. Pretty big deal this weekend with the Savannah Bananas in town. It is insane, the attention, the popularity of the Savannah Bananas that will be invading Knoxville. I mean, we have people in banana suits in our building walking around the hallways, John. It is pretty insane.
1: It is insane, and it's been remarkable to watch them draw what they do, and that's why they're playing in a venue like Neyland Stadium. And so it is going perhaps be a little chaotic. Well, let me say a lot chaotic in regards to who's going to park where, how it's all going to work. You kind of hate that there's that overlap while the Lady Vols are trying to punch their ticket back to the Women's College World Series. So certainly hope the very best. I would just encourage Lady Vol fans to make sure that they've got a plan, they know exactly where they're going, where they can go, to make sure that they're parked and shuttled over to Lee Stadium when everything is good to go.
0: Yeah, give yourself that extra time. You will welcome it on the back end.
1: Very much so. But, and of course, the Lady Vols need all that they can get in terms of their help when it comes to the stands. And Karen Weekly's been so pleased, because you look at Monday night games in which they've been packed full at Lee Stadium, and so the fan support has been incredible as the Lady Vols again got to host for the 21st straight year in the regional round, and now a 15th appearance in the Super Regional. It's the first hour of Sports Talk in the books. 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
10: Okay, we've got a very bad wreck that occurred a couple of minutes ago. Southbound on Broadway at Colonial Circle. That's going to be north of the Fountain City Lake and Duck Pond, a little bit south of Jacksboro Pike. Very bad wreck. Southbound Broadway, Colonial Circle. You're going to find part of that block, and now they're calling for heavy rescue in that area. 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
0: Cannot say it enough how unbelievable Marble City Family Chiropractic is. 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
26: Now tell them the whole story, John.
25: That's Chelsea, my wife. And what she means is I'm the eighth generation to grow up on our farm in Smith County.
26: And our boys make generation number nine.
25: I grew crops on this land, and I grew two great businesses.
26: Now John's growing a movement in his campaign for governor.
25: Tennessee needs a governor with CEO experience, someone tough like Trump.
26: Even President Trump tells people John is fantastic. And he really is.
25: President Trump makes tough decisions. That's what CEOs do, and it's what I'll do as governor. With our cities booming and people moving into our state like crazy, our governor will have to make tough decisions to keep Tennessee conservative.
26: A CEO who's tough like Trump. Yep, that's what we need, even if I am a little biased.
25: I'm John Rose. I'm asking for your support.
26: Pretty good for a farm boy, isn't it? Paid for by John Rose for governor.
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30: Coaches' systems evolve around what your ability level is. Where are your strengths? Well, if you're going to go into this season, you're going to sit there and you're going to say, wait, we got four offensive line starters returning. We've got a 1,000-yard rusher and Deshaun Bishop. And now we're sitting here trying to figure out a way for the quarterback to, especially early on, just not lose the game. Make sure that you put him in a position to succeed. Don't put the entire thing on his shoulders, at least not until somebody emerges. So the evolution is, we're going to run the football. We're going to rely on our strength. That doesn't mean that you won't spread people horizontally and that you're go fast at times, but that's all going to be based upon your personnel. The football team is different each and every year, and some teams might come into the year and they've got a two-year starter back at quarterback. Well, that's different versus not having a proven quarterback, and that team may be a team that doesn't have an effective running game just yet, so they're going to rely on the quarterback, where they got to develop and figure out what their run game is going to be. But I think Tennessee knows what that is, and you've got to rely and fall back on that until the other pieces of the puzzle come into play.
1: Comments from Tom Luganville as he joined us to talk about a number of topics in regards to Tennessee football. They're talking about what the approach, the strategies, the philosophies might be with a youthful quarterback leading the way for Tennessee for this upcoming 2026 season. There are some positions of strength when it comes to the Vols offense, and you might see Tennessee even further adjust after some big changes were made offensively last year. I'm John Wilkerson with Vince Ferrara. It is 7:08, and hopefully your Wednesday is off to a great start.
0: Yeah, and just real quick on that before we jump into the walkthrough and the headlines, is that Tom Luganville was talking about, like you said, the evolution of the offense last year, and is there another level of evolution this year? And he's right. He's the best coaches adapt to personnel. And that will tie into what you're going to hear in the final hour of the show as we just roll into the walkthrough, John. And that's comments from Alex Golish,

0: Hey, I'm Josh Emphill, right here in Knoxville. 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
1: Arkansas, and then this hour, in about 10 minutes or so, we'll have our weekly venting segment, Give Me a Break, and where each of us vent on one thing in sports, and then we'll have more comments from Josh Heupel after Tennessee's win at the SEC tournament yesterday.
2: Yeah, and for the Volunteers, it was. Now, Tuesday's been single elimination for a long time, so that's not a surprise. It's just that the entire week now is single elimination for the second straight season, as this is the adopted format to get through 16 teams being included in the ability to square off in Hoover. But Volunteers scored two runs in the first, saw South Carolina grab the lead momentarily top of the third, and then the Vols came right back with six runs bottom half of that same inning, and then did a nice job really managing things while the Gamecocks showed a little more life offensively than they had. South Carolina's season came to a close, 11-6 the final, and so hard to believe, Vince, that South Carolina lost its last 13 games, as for the second straight year, it set a new record for most losses in a season for the school.
1: It is crazy. I mean, this is a program that's won back-to-back national championships. So, yeah, some history in the sport, and it's strange to see them that bad and not more competitive. They were awful defensively, my goodness. But Tennessee took advantage of it yesterday, and when teams have not fielded the ball, Tennessee has been there to pounce on it, especially in this back half of the season. Alabama was another example of that when they were kicking it around.
2: Well, and what people fail to remember or actually forget is they played for a third straight national championship. That, right. I believe, was the very first championship series. And so they were there in position to make it a three-peat and came up just short. So it is remarkable and stunning all at the same time that you would see a program that has been as good as it has been in so many ways for so many years that has fallen on such hard times. But it comes down to the portal. They invested a lot of money in some guys that didn't pan out, and then you also take a look at how long they were in naming Paul Maneri their coach going into last season, because they completely missed out on the opportunity to shore up their roster with the portal. So it has been a really tough transition in regards to South Carolina baseball and making sure that they've got the talent on hand. So now it's about hiring a coach, which that seems to be the focus, as opposed to them playing their last game, and now they can just move on to what is next, and it will be interesting to see who they get and whether or not perhaps a coach, say, at a coastal school might have an interest in coming to the Southeastern Conference. You know, Tennessee knocked on his door, and then he pulled his name out of consideration, and so maybe he might like this particular seat at the table.
1: Yeah, and I was going to mention that. I'm glad you led in that coastal direction. Kevin Schnall is phenomenal. I mean, the consistency that they've had at Coastal in the national championship game or series of last year against LSU. So, you know, he'd be great. Another one that you see a lot in those coaching boards for them is Fitzgerald, the coach at Kansas, who's having another resurgent year out of the Big 12. So, some of those candidates, you're like, okay, they can get South Carolina back on track.
2: Yep. And so, but there is a long way to go. And so it's now about day two, as you were highlighting in the start of the show, the fact that you had two better seeds and two lesser seeds. You had a couple of underdogs that advanced, including Missouri. It was just now the 16 seed is 1-1 in SEC tournament play. So they became the first 16 seed to get a victory yesterday.
1: Yeah, and boy, they were swinging the bats. We have not seen them do that with consistency. And how about their catcher, Cerna, 7 of 8 in ABS? What do you think of day one of the ABS system there in Hoover, John?
2: It was interesting to see when it was implemented and how often it was. Tennessee just had a challenge early. It didn't go the Vols' way. And then South Carolina was good on its challenge. And then there was a key moment. I was actually surprised at a couple of challenges. But I think Tennessee wound up being 0 for 2, and I think South Carolina wound up being 1 for 3. I think it was 1 out of 4, because right, they exhausted their challenges when all was said and done. But

0: But it was interesting to see how it went as based on how games played out. I mean, it was there, and you had a catcher, as you mentioned, for Missouri. He was a little bit banged up, I think, on the buildup to the start of the season. So he did a lot of umpiring for them, and so he thought he got a pretty good feel for the strike zone. There are some that are saying that they have made the strike zone wider and longer than it should be, in terms of this being a challenge that could reflect poorly on SEC umpires. I'm not so sure that's indeed the case, but then again, it might be exactly on it, that it seems to be a little bit wider strike zone that actually is wider than the plate itself, and perhaps has a little more room top of the zone, bottom of the zone. But again, it's supposed to be tailored specifically to each individual. They measure each player to make sure that they've got, I mean, it's a certain percentage in terms of the lower part of the strike zone. It's like the 23% up to the lower part of the zone. And then another aspect sets specifically how high your strike zone is. Mm-hmm. So it will be something to see if more and more do it day two, or if this is something that they only rely on when they feel that it is a very, very key situation.
1: Where the difference is to Major League Baseball. But where, because it is 1 inch wider on each side, so it's 19 inches instead of 17 in Major League Baseball. And then you're right, the top, it's 58% in terms of the batter's height in the SEC when they're measuring them for the top of the strike zone is 53.5 in MLB. And then the bottom, it's 23% in the SEC. Major League Baseball, it's 27%. Off the ground in terms of their height. So it is a taller and wider strike zone. Now, is that what the measurements, is that what they're supposed to be calling during the season? If it's not any different, then I'm fine with it. But if they changed it now, then that's where it could make those umpires look worse.
0: Well, yeah. I mean, it's so that I think they might be giving their umpires a little bit more wiggle room if indeed that is the case. And who knows? It could be just something that is agreed upon. This is going to be the college parameters versus the major league parameters.
1: Right.
0: Again, you're just looking for consistency. Yeah. And so we'll see. But I thought it was interesting to see how much it was employed with Missouri and with Ole Miss. And if you're riding the hot hand, go ahead, stay with it. But again, it was really something to see how quickly the challenges evaporated once South Carolina went 0 for 2 to go from 2 down to 0.
1: And I think, John, last thing I said, I know we got to get to a break, but I think what will end up happening is, hey, we got a challenge. We might as well use it. Like, okay, we got a strikeout. What the heck? We'll just use it. And I think people use their replay challenges in similar ways, or just if you're just frustrated at a result. We'll throw a challenge at it. What the heck? And see what could hurt.
0: Yeah, trying to pick up your pitcher at some point in right. time, have his back if you're a catcher. So, yeah, without a doubt. So, again, we saw some very different approaches, some very interesting approaches, and how did they use it in game one, the first day of activity. It is 7:17, and certainly hope your Wednesday's off to a great start. We'll get a break. Up next, it's time to say, give me a break, as we roll on 99.1, the Sports Animal.
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3: In the first round of the SEC tournament, the Baseball Vols scored early and often to get past South Carolina 11-6. UT will next face Arkansas this evening at 5:30, with pregame beginning at 5:15 on the Sports Animal. The Tennessee men's golf team finished fifth at the Bryan Regional after making a huge comeback and securing the program's third consecutive trip to the NCAA Championships. UT finished just behind North Carolina and UT Chattanooga at 18 below par, thanks in large part to seniors Josh Hill and Lance Simpson, who had final scores of 14 below par and 7 below par, respectively. The Vols will next travel to Carlsbad, California for the tournament. Yesterday, the NFL approved the ability to play as many as 10 international games starting in 2027, as well as stripping the team's ability to protect any home games from international play. This year's host sites are Melbourne, Rio de Janeiro, London, Paris, Madrid, Munich, and Mexico City. The league is scouting future sites as well, looking at Japan as a likely partner. With your Sports Animal Sports Minute, this has been Benjamin Hardy. Stay tuned. More sports talk is next.
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5: Extra big mess this morning. Southbound Broadway, Fountain City had one wreck at Broadway at Colonial, another one closer to Broadway at Adair. That southbound side, very slow going out of Halls and Broadway, Fountain City, and extra slow going inbound on Jacksboro Pike, Caswell Pike, interstate lane still building. No surprise there. Ripley's has you saying, no way, how many sharks can you spot before they spot you, rain or shine? Ripley's Aquarium of the Smokies in Gatlinburg. Have a great day. I'm Pete Michaels.
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15: Well, today is the start of a bit more active weather pattern. So as we kick off our Wednesday, mainly dry. But moving into the second half of the day, we will begin to track some isolated to widely scattered showers, and even a few storms will be possible. The unsettled weather will stick around the next couple of days, providing us some beneficial rainfall. In the WVLT First Alert Weather Center, I'm meteorologist Sydney Sullivan.
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24: You give me a break.
0: It's that time. It's 7:24 on this Wednesday morning. It's when we like to clear the air. Perhaps there's a burr that's become lodged under a saddle. Maybe something has become stuck in a craw. But this is where, in the world of sports, we take a look and just decide, man, it is time to share, vent, and see if we can't feel better about life once we're done, as we say, give me a break.
1: John, do you want to get us started?
0: Oh, why, sure. I'll be glad to. Going to go to last week, Tennessee playing in Oklahoma City, taking on the Sooners. They were the home team. It was not a neutral site. They moved the games from Norman to OKC. But I'm going to go with Oklahoma first baseman and catcher and Canadian. Boy, yeah, he did not reflect well on such kind people. But Dayton LaChance, he did have an outstanding game three. But not only is this something that I want to say give me a break, but he was such a goof. He did have a home run in game one. Tennessee wins that game 9-7, back and forth affair. Then he has two hits. They get off to a 3-run lead in the bottom of the first in game two. But then you get later in that game, and there's just this weird moment where you saw Evan Blanco for Tennessee give up 3 runs in the first, and then he did not allow another run. And so you get to that sixth inning, and there is a moment where he strikes out the side. And so it's a moment where he gets the first two out, and for whatever reason, LaChance is jawing at Tennessee third baseman Henry Ford. Ford does not engage. And so as the at-bat continues, there's a changeup for strike two, and that's when he's jawing now at Blanco, and he's saying, oh, man, were you lucky? I bet you won't throw me that one again. And then he strikes him out on a fastball. And at that point, all Blanco says is, go back to the dugout. And then he decides to essentially lose his mind as he steps across home plate as Tennessee's leaving to the first base side of the infield, and he's making his way towards Blanco, and the umpires did a really nice job of stepping in front, but he's just going nuts. And I mean, and all Blanco doing, he is not talking to him at all after saying, go sit down. And so then it's essentially it's a death stare from Blanco as he's just staring him down as he makes his way to the first baseline. So they get him pulled back. And then the head coach for Oklahoma spends the entire bottom of the inning to the top of the next inning talking with the crew about perhaps how hateful the look was from Blanco as he's trying to protect his player. But anyhow, it was such a ridiculous moment then. And then the next day, Chandler Day gets the start, and it is two out, bases empty, and LaChance gets a second strike as he fouls a pitch back. He steps out of the batter's box, and he simply pounds the side of his leg with his right hand because he had missed the pitch that he wanted to see. It was a huge day for him. He hits the first of 3 home runs as he gets back in the box, and then you see each celebration as he rounds the bases. First home run, second home run, third home run, just get progressively more over the top. I mean, it's the arms extended, it's the blowing kisses and everything, and it's just, you have got to be kidding me. And when it got to the third home run, and again, 3 home runs and a triple, that's a day to have and a big series nonetheless. I just kept thinking and hoping that Tennessee's Manny Marin and Henry Ford might be reminding him that you've lost the series, that this is a day that you're having. It's a big one for your stats, but in the end, doesn't amount to a whole lot. But anyhow, I just thought that his over-the-top reaction to each home run celebration was one where you could say, give me a break. Maybe it's the fact that the pressure was off. They had nothing to win, which allowed him to excel. But I just thought, not only was he such a goober, but man, just give me a break. Learn how to behave.
1: Oh, so good. So unfortunate and so common when teams in football are you know, down by 35 and yes, you celebrate a touchdown.
0: Exactly. Or something. Exactly.
1: All right, good stuff. Ben, what you got?
2: Well, I think I'll be focusing on the parents of those players right there, because I'm going to move into Little League baseball right here. So while what I'm going to talk about is, I don't think is an epidemic, it is something that's reportedly happening. And I also want to point out, for this specific story, I was not able to independently verify it. So don't take this as us verifying the story. But allegedly what happened was this 11-year-old Little League pitcher pitched 160 pitches within like 3 days. And it was all because the coaches and parents were just pushing him to keep doing it. And I just wanted to, I looked into it, and because there are limits of how many pitches kids that age can do. And for, if you're under 14 and you throw over 65 pitches, it's recommended that you rest at least 4 days before pitching again. The fact that he did all that within like 3 days, if it's true, seems really ridiculous for both the coaches and the parents to allow that. So for those coaches and parents who are pushing those 11-year-olds to be like this Hollywood movie where they're going to pitch in the major leagues like the real 12-year-old did, well, give me a break. Wait 10 years and then go do what they did at UT.
1: Ben, why are you hating on their moneymaker?
2: On the moneymaker? Because there's kids. It's kids. You know, once you're in high school, you can start pushing them a little bit more. Once they become more 17, 18-year-olds, then you can really push them into that level. But when they're 11, come on, man. Most of those guys are not going to play in the big leagues. Most are not going to play in college. And those that do are great, but they're not going to be developing their bodies at 11. It takes years and years and years of them doing it, a lot of hard work, and a lot of doing it correctly. So if they want to become, you know, D1 athletes, there's ways to do it, but that's not one way to do it. So give me a break.
0: Right. Yeah, that's coaching malpractice. That, yes. There needs to be a grown-up in the room somewhere to say, we're not doing this.
1: Mm-hmm. Right, exactly. I'm going to go to Brendan Sorsby, who filed a lawsuit against the NCAA, and he says that the NCAA is deeply hypocritical and that they have wholesale abandonment of its obligations and duties to promote the well-being of Sorsby in this lawsuit. Obviously, you know, he had gone into rehab for gambling, and he's admitted to gambling on sports, including on his own team in Indiana. Now, he didn't place any bets against Indiana, so therefore, that's not the same, that he should be given some leeway because he didn't bet against his own team. Also, some of the reasoning in here is just out of this world. In what was claimed by his attorneys, they say that he is irreparably harmed by the ruling, by his suspension, and then the NCAA not in a timely fashion ruling on his case to this point. He says, or it says in the affidavit, quote, "If I cannot practice with the team, it will be severely detrimental to my mental health and my development as an athlete. Without access to coaching, teammates, and on-field repetitions, I cannot develop the chemistry and skills necessary to start at quarterback in the 2026 season. And each additional day away compounds that harm. These development opportunities cannot be replaced or replicated. Instead of exercising compassion, the NCAA has responded with silence, repeated information demands, and delay." It goes on and on with this nonsense. I get it. You're filing a lawsuit. You have to make stuff up. You have to try to spin things in your direction. But you put yourself in this situation,
0: mm-hmm.
1: not the NCAA. It is in there. If you have mental health issues that have led to your gambling, then that's very unfortunate. Then I'm glad you're taking the steps towards improving your mental health. It is not the NCAA's responsibility to help you with your mental health by allowing you to practice when you broke their rules. Also, it is not a right to play college football. They don't have to make you play, allow you to play college football. You follow the rules, you get to play. You get to cash in on your NIL. You get to be a star in college football. You get to go on in the NFL. You broke their rules. It is clear that you cannot in any way, shape, or form gamble on your own team, all of those things, even if you didn't place any bets against your team. There's many more things that were just so aggravating about the reasons in that lawsuit. But for all those reasons and for Brendan Sorsby to put himself in this situation and then not take accountability, give me a break.
0: Oh, without a doubt. It's kind of like what he's doing is he's suing because he doesn't like their punishment.
1: Right.
0: He's not saying anything about the fact that all the transgressions are on him.
1: Right. Exactly right.
0: Goodness gracious. Without a doubt. Yeah. So to all of those individuals, give us a collective break. It is 26 in front of 8 o'clock. Sports Talk rolls on 99.1, the Sports Animal.
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5: Trying to deal with the traffic in the 7 o'clock hour, just about everybody's running late, including parts of Farragut, Carnes, Rocky Hill, to mention a few. One of the bigger headaches this morning, Maynardville Highway Halls, south of Halls, Broadway, Fountain City, had a couple of wrecks through Fountain City that has complicated things, longer than normal on Tazewell Pike, Emory, and Jacksboro Pike. 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
1: There have been so many great examples in our community at Bragway Lawson Wellness of those that have entered milestones in terms of weight lost. Congrats to Chuck Sharp. He is a recent member of the 50-pound loss club, says it's been life-changing for him. Travis Hodges, another member of the 40-pound loss club. There are so many. 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
0: It is 20 in front of 8 o'clock, 7:40 on this Wednesday morning. Hope your day's off to a great start. Again, there is the chance for some thunderstorm activity, primarily when we get into the early afternoon hours, and then once again, could be another chance as we get towards the evening hours and towards sunset, but hopefully nothing that gets in the way of what you have planned. I'm John Wilkerson with Vince Ferrara.
1: Let's hear some more post-game comments from Tennessee coach Josh Elander after the Volunteers' 11-6 win over South Carolina in Hoover.
8: With Eisfelder, just what you think about the way he filled in, and especially bounced back from the strikeout in his first at-bat, falls down 0-2 and manages to go the other way for that double there.
9: Just a phenomenal at-bat. I mean, just, that guy has good stuff. I mean, stone sinking and throwing some cutters, mixing in some four-seams today kind of out of nowhere, but just battling through, grinding through instead of giving in right there. And then that was a huge point in the game to be able to get that ball in the gap and score a few more runs and give us some breathing room. It gave us the opportunity to go to Krenzel and see what he can do, and as we're trying to get some questions answered over there as well. But he's a guy that you can hit. He's always hit. He's going to hit, and he wants to be in there, so it's good to see him take advantage of that moment.
10: Yeah, Josh, in your experience, how important is this tournament, not just in terms of seeding and things like that, but just feeling good going into the big tournament?
9: Yeah, it's a great question. It's just over the years just to see how different coaches are approaching and whatnot, and that's up to them how they do it. But for a theme around here a long time is you got a chance to win a ball game. Let's go play ball. And I know our players are excited to be here. We have some returning guys, but a lot of these guys, it's their first time they've been here because they're freshmen or some transfers. And, you know, these kids in other conferences watch this tournament on TV and want to play in it. And I know our guys are excited to be here and play baseball. And it's kind of unique this year where, you know, we don't play South Carolina for the first time in who knows how many years. We get to play them. And then, you know, Arkansas is not on the schedule. Now we'll get to play them. So just a chance to get better. And this time of year, one more day with your guys, with your team, you might as well take advantage of it.
11: Just one more on Cam. Is there anything you see early when he's on the mound that you feel like is an indicator maybe he has his stuff that day?
9: Well, I think with him, he's saying my stuff. Well, he's up to 92, 93 early in the game today. And again, we need stuff for feeling good. We need to make him eat more because he's not so skinny. But he will be, and he'll take care of his business. But his tempo, he said, thinks he's moving slow. I think for him at times, moving slower in his mind, I don't want to speak for him, but when his tempo is delivered, when he gets into that back hip and rides down the mound, his arm sequence is so much better, and it gives him more takeoff on the heater and more angle when he tries to drive it into right-handed hitters. But he's tough on himself. himself, but his stuff's plenty good enough. It's always been good enough, and it'll only continue to get better as he gets older and is around Keegan and the resources we have at Tennessee, and his stuff is just fine.
12: What went into Stone not being in the lineup today?
9: Yeah, I think the Reese thing, originally he was going to be, and I don't have any issue telling you guys that, but then I just think with looking at some of the number stuff for matchups and then Reese goes down, there were so many different combinations we could roll with, and I know it was important with Levi when we recruited him 4 or 5 years ago to get to catch, and he's done a great job in working his tail off back there, so that's when we've gone out of our way to make sure we continue to check that box. He's caught on some midweek games, and I know this is unique being the SEC tournament, but you know, Stone's a guy I have a ton of faith in, and I love that kid, and he's a winner, but we are very fortunate this year. We are able to move some pieces around, and we are very deep behind the plate catcher, and they're all capable of doing it at a high level.
8: Well, but recently you said y'all were working on some things with Henry and his swing. Is this Henry rounding into form coming off of the injury and about him at his peak?
9: Yeah, I think Henry's he's such a smart hitter, and it's a different, you go from the conference he was in to this conference and navigating new places, new people, new crowds. He's very, very talented. And again, there's been some, just the way he goes about his whole process, meticulous with his prep, but he also asks great questions, and then instead of surface level, just yes sir, he's like, okay, why are we doing this, or what is the objective? But he's got a really good feel for his swing, but essentially he's a great hitter, we all know that, right? And I know he's hitting whatever it is, 309, but it's a guy we have a ton of confidence in. It's just sometimes we just want him to stay in attack mode and be loose and not think his way through his at-bats and compete, because he's pretty dang good when he does that.
0: Yeah, pretty dang good when he does it. And that is Tennessee coach Josh Elander. Again, yesterday, a win for the Vols, 38th this season. And they'll try for win number 39 as they take on Arkansas, the 7th seed, this afternoon, with the hope that it gets started somewhere close to 5:30 Eastern.
1: Yeah, not having four-hour games would be helpful, right? I mean, the weather is always looming, but it doesn't help when the games are really long also. And I don't think it's just because of the ABS. It's just so it's been more offensive, right?
0: It has been. And you take a look at pitching changes, things along those lines. I mean, you look at it was a four-hour game between Ole Miss and Missouri, and you go back to last Thursday, it was nearly a four-hour game, 9 innings between Tennessee and Oklahoma. Mm-hmm. So it is just one of those things that it can get protracted and drawn out. And so hopefully not necessarily you need a ranger like the PGA tournament that it's pace of play, but I do think that we'll see exactly what might be the hangups. I'll say this. I'm not going to say much in regards to weather. Don't want to jinx anything, but the forecast has continued to improve for what was at the start of the week not looking ideal, especially going through last weekend. It seems to be more user-friendly, but again, here, just like in Knoxville, it can change at any point in time, and so we'll see whether or not there's anything that impacts beyond the control of either side, the ability to play ball.
1: That would be wonderful.
0: Mm-hmm. Very much so, that it would. But why don't we go ahead and get a break? It's 14 in front of 8 o'clock. We've got more sports with Benjamin Hardy, and then we close out this second hour of the show as you listen to 99.1, The Sports Animal.
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2: In the first round of the SEC tournament, the baseball Vols scored early and often to get past South Carolina 11-6. UT will next face Arkansas this evening at 5:30, with pregame beginning at 5:15 on the Sports Animal. The Tennessee men's golf team finished fifth at the Bryan Regional after making a huge comeback and securing the program's third consecutive trip to the NCAA Championships. UT finished just behind North Carolina and UT Chattanooga at 18 below par, thanks in large part to seniors Josh Hill and Lance Simpson, who had final scores of 14 below par and 7 below par, respectively. The Vols will next travel to Carlsbad, California for the tournament. In Game 1 of these conference finals, the Knicks got the 115-104 overtime win over Cleveland. Tonight will be Game 2 of the West Conference Finals between the Spurs and Thunder, with San Antonio leading the series at 1-0. And the Braves got their groove back in Miami, defeating the Marlins 8-4 last night. With your Sports Animal Sports Minute, this has been Benjamin Hardy. Stay tuned. More sports talk is next.
5: Well, you got to be patient this time of the morning. Wait to place a line around the corner at most active school zones. Lined up very slow going every morning. 75 right here, 7504 eastbound. Coming by Watt Road, but at least you're moving much slower than normal on Broadway southbound, Fountain City. A couple of early morning wrecks that are still being cleared. 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
29: Well, we are looking at a nice and quiet start, but scattered showers and storms begin to work in during the afternoon and evening.
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0: Seven in front of 8 o'clock. It is 7:53. It's Sports Talk. I'm John Wilkerson with Vince Ferrara as we wrap up this second hour of the show.
1: So, John, second round of the SEC baseball tournament. Obviously, we've talked about and will preview the third game of the day with 10 seed Tennessee and 7 seed Arkansas. Want to get your thoughts on the other games and how they lay out today with 16 seed Missouri against 8 seed Mississippi State. The winner of that one will advance to play 1 seed Georgia on Thursday. Then you got 12 seed Vanderbilt against 5 seed Florida as Vanderbilt tries to improve their case for the NCAA tournament. And then the winner will advance to play 4 seed Alabama on Thursday. And then obviously Tennessee, Arkansas feeds into Texas on Friday. And then the last game tonight after Tennessee, Arkansas is 14 seed LSU, 6 seed Auburn. The winner of that one will play 3 seed Texas A&M in the final game on Friday. What else stands out and is of note, or who do you like in any of those other matchups today?
0: Well, I'm really interested to see what LSU has for Auburn tonight. It was there was the great opportunity for the Tigers to have their season just simply end last night. But boy, once they got the lead, just so impressed with the Tiger fans. I mean, LSU, they don't need much of an invitation to come to Hoover and try and take over. But, I mean, it's the last game on the schedule. It's running late. And once they get the lead, you could not tell that their team was 9-21 in league play going into last night's game. I mean, this is their lone shot. It's a Hail Mary. It's even worse than a Hail Mary. It's like it's your own 5-yard line. That's what the odds are. But they were rowdy, and they gave their team something to feed off of. So I am curious, for a team that only won 3 games after it left Knoxville with a 6-6 record going back to weekend number four, I was impressed that they got the win last night, because it'd be easy just to quit, and they didn't. So I just wonder, what will it be like when LSU takes on Auburn tonight, and if indeed rowdy fans in purple will give their team a chance to knock off one of the more consistent and one of the better teams this year in Auburn.
1: No doubt. And when LSU plays late, whether it's night game in football, mm-hmm. late game in baseball, it allows them time kind of get lathered up and intake a few beverages along the way.
0: Yeah, very much so. So again, I think it's going to be an incredible atmosphere, and we'll see whether or not LSU's got enough in the tank, because they only won 3 games the rest of the way in SEC play, and yet last night you could not have told that one bit with how they played, as well as how much they had their fans, you know, who had their back.
1: And they were there early, right? They're enjoying the other games just because they love baseball.
0: Mm-hmm. So, and I was, you know, for it to be Tuesday, I thought for the most part crowds were pretty good, and so it's tough because you're getting used to the fact that, hey, do you buy the entire week? Because your team can be gone and just that. I mean, Kentucky's leading 4-1 in the middle innings against Vanderbilt, and then Commodores take the lead with a 4-run frame, and then they wound up scoring, when all was said and done, like 7 straight runs to once again just frustrate Kentucky fans who can't seem to find a way to beat the Commodores. And so that was one where it turned in an instant, that all of a sudden you had all this enthusiasm for the Wildcats to end Commodores' Vandy season, and then Vandy turns the tables, and that I think will also be a pretty interesting matchup. Florida, I think, had a much better season start to finish than perhaps people projected. Not that they didn't have talent, but just with some things going on off the field with their head coach, and yet they were able to manage that and get a 5 seed, which I think is also a pretty impressive accomplishment considering how much non-baseball stuff was swirling about.
1: No doubt. And they're in a really good position to host, and who mm-hmm. knows, maybe even work their way into a top 8 national seed. It's they've gotten better as the year has gone on, for sure.
0: Yeah, that they have. So, and I know that Mississippi State fans are just torn up that they don't get to face Ole Miss again.
1: You're absolutely right. What hurts them is Missouri's not going to help their RPI any. in RPI, KPI, DSR, however you look at it. But they're 12, 11, and 11 in those three metrics. Kind of want to get a good quality win. Obviously, you have a, you know, a greater chance to lose, but they're trying to help their resume in order to host and then have work to do, I think, to get in the top eight. But, Missouri is not going to help them in terms of metrics if they win this game.
0: Yep, you're right. At least in one of them, and that would be RPI. Those other two numbers, I think, limit in terms of what there could be, for lack of a better word, punishment
1: right.
0: for just simply beating the team in front of you if they don't happen to rate very well. But we've got another hour of sports talk coming up, a lot to get to before we hand it off to Eric Ainge and Brian Rice, so stay with us. We step to the plate at 8 next on 99.1 The Sports Animal.
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0: It's 8:07. Hope your Wednesday's off to a great start. It's Sports Talk. I'm John Wilkerson with Vince Ferrara. We have so much to get to before we hand it off to Eric Ainge and Brian Rice at the end of this hour. But right now, we start this hour by stepping to the plate at 8. We do it each day thanks to our friends at West End Tire. 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Vince Ferrara, what is up for grabs this morning?
1: Yeah, delicious. Great stuff. Two tickets to the TMG Barbecue Fest, Knoxville's premier barbecue event. It's a Saturday, May 23rd at the Hardin Valley Event Center.
0: All you have to do is be the first caller with the correct answer to this question. And the number to call is 865-656-9900, 865-656-9900. So Georgia is the one seed, the regular season champs. The Bulldogs play their first game coming up on Thursday. So the question is, and we're just looking for a number, how many different schools have pulled off the double? How many different SEC schools have won the regular season title and also won the SEC tournament championship in the same season? 865-656-9900, 865-656-9900. And Vince, that is some prize up for grabs, and what an event coming up, huh?
1: Yeah, rain or shine, it's going to happen. 2 to 9, kids under 12 get in free, and you get, with your general admission ticket, you get 3 rib tokens and 6 chicken wing tokens at the gate. So it's big time. 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
0: And I'd imagine you can probably work some trades if you want more of one token compared to the other.
1: Wheeling and dealing.
0: That's it. Why don't we go to the phones and say good morning to Michael? You're on Sports Talk. Hello, Michael.
2: Good morning, guys.
0: Good morning.
2: I'm good. How are you?
0: Doing fine. Well, we sure do appreciate it. So the question is, how many different SEC schools have pulled off winning the regular season title?

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1: Christian joins us next. Hi, Christian. How are you?
2: Hey, pretty good. How are you doing?
1: Doing fine. Thank you.
2: I'm going to guess 5.
1: It's more than 5, but Christian, sure do appreciate it. Thank you so much. Have a wonderful Wednesday.
2: Thank you. You too.
1: All right. Sure do appreciate that. Bob joins us next. Hello, Bob. Good morning. Hope you're doing well.
3: I am. I'm going to say 8.
1: It's more than 8, but Bob, we sure do appreciate it. Getting closer to it, but it's more than 8. Bob, sure do appreciate it. Have a great day. Carver joins us next. Carver, good morning. How are you?
4: Hi, how are you?
1: Doing fine, thank you.
4: I'm going to go with 11.
1: 11 is too many. It's not quite there, but sure to appreciate it, Carver. Hope you have a great day. Thank you so much for taking a shot at trivia. Always great to hear from you.
4: You too.
1: Thank you. Wesley joins us next. Hello, Wesley. How are you?
5: Good. How are you guys doing?
1: Doing fine. Thank you.
5: Let's go 6.
1: It's more than 6, but Wesley, sure to appreciate it. Hope you have a great day. Again, the question this morning is, how many different SEC schools have won the regular season title and followed it up with an SEC tournament championship in the same season? How many different SEC schools? 865-656-9900. Michael joins us next. Hello, Michael.
6: Hey, how you doing?
1: Doing fine. Hope you are.
6: Yes, sir. Yes, sir. I'm going to say 12.
1: 12 is too many, but Michael, sure do appreciate it. Thank you so much. Hope you have a great day.
6: Thank you, sir.
1: All right. Thank you. Greg is up next. Good morning, Greg. How are you?
7: Hey, I'm doing great. Good morning. I'm going to guess 7.
1: It's more than 7, but Greg, thank you so much. Have a wonderful Wednesday. 865-656-9900, 865-656-9900. Rusty is up next as we look for a winner. Hi, Rusty, how are you?
8: I'm wonderful, guys. How about you all?
1: Doing well, thank you.
8: Good. I'm going to go with 10.
1: 10? Oh, so close, but too many. It's not 10, but Rusty, thank you so much. Have a fantastic day.
8: Bye, guys.
1: All right. I think we're zeroing in. So let's see if Scott can give us the winning answer. Good morning, Scott. How are you?
9: Good morning. How are y'all?
1: Doing fine. Thank you.
9: Good. I'll go with 9.
1: 9 is correct. 9 different schools, starting with Ole Miss, the first year there was the SEC tournament. They just happened to host in Oxford, but 9 different schools. It's easier to tell you the ones that haven't. In terms of the 12 that have been in place the longest, only Georgia, Kentucky, and South Carolina have not been able to pull it off. Neither have A&M or Missouri or Texas or Oklahoma. Last year, Texas was in position 2, but some team from a school very close to Knoxville, right in downtown Knoxville, prevented them from doing it. So 9 different teams. Tennessee's done it twice in 1995 and in 2022 and 2024. Tennessee won as they swept both the regular season and SEC tournament titles. But Scott, you are our winner. Congratulations.
9: Thanks, guys.
1: All right. We know that you're going to love the prize, so hang on the line so we can get that to you. Vince, if you would, tell Scott what he's won.
10: Yeah, I got 2 tickets to the TMG Barbecue Fest, Knoxville's premier barbecue event. It's a Saturday, May 23rd at the Hardin Valley Event Center. Some of TMG's best pit masters will be squaring off in an epic smoke-off, bringing their best techniques, flavors, and fire management to the table. 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
1: Yeah, and here's what's crazy. The first 12 years, there was an SEC tournament that was more than 4 teams. The first 12 years, regular season title winner won the SEC tournament. So from 1977 through 1988, every SEC regular season champ also won the SEC tournament. But anyhow, that's our trivia this morning. We sure do appreciate everyone that called in to get

0: Yes, and we congratulate Scott once again on being today's winner. And thanks to our friends at West End Tire, we'll do it again tomorrow when we step to the plate at 8.
1: Honestly, signing everybody, the conversation was very honest, exactly what we look for. When you come to Tennessee, you know you are not, it's not about you. You know, that is the message is very clear. This is the house that Pat Summitt built. You know what I mean? So it's not about you at all. You're coming for something bigger than yourself. And so that was really the message that we relayed over to Fats and to everybody was you are coming to work. We're going to work. And so she appreciated the honesty. You know, she has goals that she wants to get to. And I think this is the place that's going to get her to those goals. And that was also a part of it too.
0: We got to hear last week from a new member of Kim Caldwell's staff as there was a hire from Florida State, and that is the latest addition to the Lady Vols program. And boy, it's something to hear all that her perspective is coming from Georgia to join the staff in Knoxville. But man, that's something in terms of hearing how important it is and how much they put that legacy out there, knowing that this is a big opportunity and there's responsibility that goes with suiting up in Knoxville.
2: I love the way she phrased it with a little bit of a sass when you watch the video. You are coming to work. There's not a mixed message on that, but Isoken Uzamare, Coach East is what they call her. She did an awesome job. Even talked about how she wasn't sure if she was going to be able to continue to coach the Nigerian national team. And then Kim Caldwell was like, no, you absolutely need to continue to do that. So she has balanced that also. So really, really cool addition. And she was speaking specifically about recruiting Fats, Fatmata Jana. From Texas A&M and all the other portal additions and the standard that they hold them to and the message that they gave them. Pretty awesome.
0: Yeah, very awesome. So like the new additions to the staff, really like how the Lady Vols went about rebuilding the roster, because at one point they had a signee from the incoming freshman class and that was it. But the new staff as well as Coach Caldwell worked overtime, and we'll see what the new collection of Lady Vols look like and how they compete, as it's definitely a new era and a different atmosphere in regards to the Tennessee Lady Vols going into this upcoming season. Why don't we go ahead while we've got a quick second, just highlight what's coming up, Vince?
2: Yeah, we're going to hear from Alex Golish. Comments from him on Josh Heupel that you're going to want to listen to, and we'll react to it afterwards as he talked to Colt Kubik some about Josh Heupel, and we will preview Tennessee and Arkansas coming up in Hoover this afternoon.
0: Yeah, we've got more sports with Benjamin Hardy. And up next, we'll hear from the new coach at Auburn, Alex Golish, talks about Josh Heupel and more next on 99.1 The Sports Animal.
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4: In the first round of the SEC tournament, the Baseball Vols scored early and often to get past South Carolina 11-6. UT will next face Arkansas this evening at 5:30, with pregame beginning at 5:15 on the Sports Animal. The Tennessee men's golf team finished fifth at the Bryan Regional after making a huge comeback and securing the program's third consecutive trip to the NCAA Championships. UT finished just behind North Carolina and UT Chattanooga at 18 below par, thanks in large part to seniors Josh Hill and Lance Simpson, who had final scores of 14 below par and 7 below par, respectively. The Vols will next travel to Carlsbad, California for the tournament. Yesterday, the NFL approved the ability to play as many as 10 international games starting in 2027, as well as stripping the team's ability to protect any home games from international play. This year's host sites are Melbourne, Rio de Janeiro, London, Paris, Madrid, Munich, and Mexico City. The league is scouting future sites as well, looking at Japan as a likely partner. With your Sports Animal Sports Minute, this has been Benjamin Hardy. Stay tuned. More sports talk is next.
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19: Well, we are kicking off our Wednesday nice and dry, but we will begin to see a few spotty showers, maybe by late morning, but the bulk of any bit of activity arrives during the afternoon, coming with scattered showers. Even a few embedded thunderstorms will be possible. We continue to see this very active weather pattern stick around through Memorial Day weekend. In the WVLT First Alert Weather Center, I'm meteorologist Sydney Sullivan.
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0: A24. Hope this Wednesday morning is treating you well and everything's lined up for you to be where you need to be when you need to be. I'm John Wilkerson with Vince Ferrara, and without a doubt, we've seen some changes, some growth, just some different philosophies in place for Tennessee football on offense. And Vince, there's now a newcomer as a head coach to the SEC that certainly has a pretty good perspective on what he sees going on in Knoxville.
2: Definitely, Alex Golish kind of took everyone behind the curtain on working with Josh Heupel, what some of those conversations are, the adjustments that he has wanted to make along the way. Talked about working with him at UCF and then his time at Tennessee. Check this out. This is Alex Golish in a sit down on the Cube Show with Cole Kublick.
21: When we do something special as a team, people will tell our individual stories. And, you know, I don't think anybody ever cared about mine until it was Tennessee and we got really good on offense. And it was like, who is this guy? And that part of my story started to come out. I hate talking about myself. I think you figured that out. I love talking ball offense. Yep. When Hype hired me at UCF, it was really unique. They were really good on offense, but they were really, really bad at situational football, really bad on third down, really bad in the red zone, scored a bunch of points and had a bunch of explosives and ran the ball efficiently, but situationally were really bad. And that was one thing that Hype said, man, like my challenge to you is get us really good on third down, get us really good in the red zone, and don't mess with a whole lot else. And we're going to take the next step. COVID happens, and it gave us an opportunity for Hype and I to spend every living moment for 4 months together. And one, let me learn how he saw it, because he's really innovative and unique in how he sees the game, very much through a quarterback lens. I still see the game very much through a defensive lens. Honestly, like meshed it in a lot of unique ways of, man, how do you see this? How do you see this? How do you see this? How do we really, how many plays is enough? How many plays isn't enough? Like everything from game planning to scheme to in every imaginable way. Well, we get done with that year and we go to Tennessee, and Hype's biggest thing was, hey, if everything we've just done, like if we don't change, we're going to get like blown up. And I'm like, what do you mean? He's like, listen, like this league, one, we don't have better players than everybody now. Two, this league, they have corners that can play press man every snap, which is like, all right, I get that. So we got to move bodies. We got to stack bodies. We got to create leverages in different ways. He's like, oh, and by the way, like flip some games on, like these pass rushers are unlike anything you've ever seen in your life. I'm like, nah, man, I coached in the Big Ten. I coached in the Big 12 and I'll be all right. And look at that 21 Georgia defense for reference.
2: Yeah.
21: Look at 21 Alabama defense for reference. Heck, look at South Carolina defensively that year. Like every team in this league has freak edge rushers and have corners that can cover. Oh, and by the way, the linebackers, they can run and hit. That's where this league was different. And so Hype said, man, you got to change. We got to change. And forced our offensive staff to take another step and change. And so I would tell you, we in some ways look like Baylor in 2015. In a lot of ways, we look nothing like Baylor in 2015. And I think it's been fascinating to watch this offense in this conference, because I left, what, 3.5 years ago, and it was us, Ole Miss, because Leb was still at Ole Miss doing a version of it. And I come back and we've got six teams on our schedule this year, including Southern Miss, that does a version of what we do in a big picture scheme standpoint. And we've all evolved. You look at Tennessee now, it's really the first time I had a chance to study them this spring. Like they don't look anything like they looked when I was there. And you look at Ole Miss and now going to be LSU and Ole Miss still. And you look at Leb at Mississippi State, like everybody's taken it. it, made it their own, fit personnels, how they had to fit personnels, and everybody's having success in their own right in it. But I think the core foundation of where we all started goes to that Baylor time.
1: Yeah. Oh, by the way, there's a Briles in Columbia, South Carolina, too, that's running essentially that offense. So, yeah, it's all over the place now. It's wild. You mentioned that continuity between you and Coach Heupel, which I think is pretty cool because he obviously is open-minded enough and not afraid to let other people influence his offense, because like he and Joey have done a lot of that. Like you said, that's gotten really different now with what they do. And I know Joey was responsible for a lot of that. And then it's cool to hear how he like not really let you, but asked you to do that as well. I think a lot of people think you guys are so stubborn in this is what we do. This is the way it's going to be. This is the only way it's going to go. It's cool to always hear how people kind of open those doors and say, I need your help here. I want you to change that.
0: And so comments from Alex Golish as he joined Cole Kubelik, and a really interesting insight as well as hearing what was the foundation of that relationship between Coach Heupel with Coach Golish. And now they're going to square off against one another when Auburn comes to Knoxville this season.
2: They will. And that discussion in bringing up Josh Heupel, that was unsolicited. He was talking about his background, his development with his ideas and his evolution and his progress as a coach, and that's something that, you know, he volunteered and gave Josh Heupel credit for. And that adjustment along the way, you would think even with success coming into this league, that, you know, there are some that are like, oh, he's, you know, he's come from, you know, a non-power conference. So, you know, he's, maybe there's not going to be the ability to level up. Well, he knew coming in that he had to adjust and evolve, and it took a little bit of time, but it has certainly happened. And man, identifying the roster, all those things, you've seen the corners be up to elite in this league, and there looks like there's more coming. Got to get the pass rushing down, and the situational football was that part of it was interesting too, and asking him for help. So really, really cool insight behind the curtain from Alex Golish, one of numerous coaches, John, that are formerly on the Tennessee staff that are coming into Neyland Stadium this year.
0: Yeah, that list is long, is it not? That's Vince Ferrara. I'm John Wilkerson, 29 in front of 9 o'clock, and we will take a look at what's next for Tennessee baseball. The opponent this afternoon, maybe this evening, Arkansas. We'll talk about the Razorbacks next on 99.1 The Sports Animal.
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0: Sports Talk continues, 21 in front of 9 o'clock. I'm John Wilkerson with Vince Ferrara, and after dispatching South Carolina last night, Tennessee takes on another team for the first time this season, as it is hopefully a 5:30-ish Eastern time start. Game 3 again on the schedule, but Tennessee, the 10 seed, takes on the 7 seed, Arkansas.
1: Yeah, and Josh Elander did say that it'll be Evan Blanco to start for Tennessee, and Blanco been excellent, 99 pitches in his appearance against Oklahoma, and he's been, you know, a rock for them, very consistent as either the game two or game three weekend starter. So coming back on those 5 days of rest, as John mentioned earlier, 7-3, 4.56, the earned run average. And he will be opposed, John. I thought this was interesting. Rather than going with their ace in Hunter Dietz, they're going with one of their bullpen guys in Tate McGuire. McGuire is a 6'3 junior right-hander, 1-0, 4.61 ERA on the year. He has 5 starts and 18 appearances. 2 of those starts were in SEC play. Had one against Alabama earlier this year, and his most recent appearance was a start against Kentucky. Gave up 2 runs on 2 hits and 2 in a third inning. So he has certainly had his fair share of experience in SEC play as a bullpen arm for them, but not going with one of their weekend guys. So interesting, the difference in philosophy in terms of starters there for the two teams.
0: Yeah, and I think so many teams, again, they all have their individual approach, what you look at in terms of value, what you hope to accomplish. And I think with Arkansas, they just simply look at it as they are going to play, they're going to try to win, but they're not ready to upset what they feel is their rotation and or routine mm-hmm. for their starters. There are some that aren't going to bring somebody from last week to this week ahead of Thursday or later in the week, just simply for the fact that they don't want to accelerate anything, because maybe you've already had to ramp up your guy on Friday once or twice with either a Thursday game during the regular season or week 10, which everybody's Thursday, Friday, Saturday. So it is always interesting to watch, especially the veteran coaches that have been at it, like Coach Van Horn and how long he's been in place. So I think he's looking at this as an opportunity to get some guys opportunity, guys that have been out on the mound, been successful, but not yet peeling back, breaking the seal on his weekend routine.
1: No doubt. And you mentioned the this being the first time that they've played. It's cool that they do get to play somebody else that they did not during the regular season, but these two are no strangers for sure. And you know, Josh Elander, part of that all-star staff in 2017. So Dave Van Horn knows Josh Elander. First time he's facing him as a head coach. You know, it was well documented the success he had head-to-head with Tony Vitello overall. But this is a different look Tennessee team, not only Coach Elander as the head coach, but, you know, obviously plenty of roster turnover as well. So it'll be interesting to see just how these two teams match up in this little bit different dynamic in the SEC tournament.
0: Well, and I'll say this, we have pointed to a number of teams that are very similar to what Tennessee has experienced this year, and this might be the team that is the closest. I mean, there is one, if you look at their regular seasons, there's one game that separates them in terms of their overall record, and that is Arkansas 36-19, Tennessee 37-19. They had a better SEC record, 17-13 versus the Vols 15-15, but you look how close their team batting average is. It's both in the mid to it's in the mid 270s. Their team ERA is right in that 4.5 range. And it's just incredible how very similar these two teams are. You can point to things. Tennessee has a decent number more of home runs. Arkansas has a much higher stolen base rate, although it's not in the hundreds like seemingly every team they played recently has, but they have stolen the bases about a little more than twice as many as the Vols. But I just think you look at the experience for each team, this might be the closest mirror in terms of the roller coaster ride where you wind up being swept one weekend but you find a way to sweep another. I just think this could be the closest in terms of what Tennessee's experienced, that now their opponent has also been on almost an identical path.
1: John, you're so right in the way the season played out, like the peaks and valleys of disappointment and bounce back. They were so parallel for so long. This is just crazy. Looking down and comparing the stats for the two teams, team ERA for Tennessee, 4.64 on the season. Team ERA for Arkansas, 4.64. Home runs allowed by their pitching staff, Tennessee, 80. Arkansas, 80. And then you look at the metrics, RPI, Tennessee, 28. Arkansas, 25. The KPI, Tennessee, 21. Arkansas, 16. And then the DSR, Tennessee, 17. Arkansas, 18. So very, very similar in so many ways.
0: Yeah, it really is going to be something to watch how these two teams get after it today. This is a team that more than any other of late that has had the Vols number. It's obviously not a series. This is going to be the fifth time that they meet in SEC play. Tennessee has a win against the Razorbacks in the Southeastern Conference tournament. They have three wins against the Vols. Tennessee has not found a way to win a series against Arkansas since 2005. So this is the team that has just been the nut that the Vols couldn't crack. So maybe in a one of one, this is where Tennessee has the opportunity to eliminate Arkansas and move on to what would be a quarterfinal appearance against Texas on Friday.
1: Yeah. And, you know, you would think that would be, if you get there, certainly a start for Tegan Coons against the team that he had his amazing performance against in Texas, and you get that off day in between as well.
0: Yes. So I do think that that's when you would get to see Tegan Coons. And then also when there's a break in your tournament run, that's where you get the opportunity to bring back somebody who might have already pitched for you. Mm-hmm. So we will see. But again, for the Vols, job one is win again. They won last night. They need to win this evening if indeed they hope to advance. I will say this. Arkansas baseball did something that was so funny. I don't know if you happened to see it over the weekend, but they took 2 out of 3 against Kentucky. They won the finale. And then after they had done that, and I'll say this, the last game was back and forth. Huge lead for Arkansas. Kentucky comes storming back. And so in the end, the Hogs win the series by getting the 16-12 win. They then tweet under their account statement, "Our team faced multiple extended delays over the weekend, extensive travel days, and challenging rest and recovery periods as there's a drive into deep right field by Arkansas, and that'll be a home run, and so that'll make it a 16-12 ball game." Oh, my gosh. There's trolling, and that's where I don't like a lot, hardly at all. I love Phil Elson, their play-by-play guy, mm-hmm. Fantastic individual, great guy. I appreciate the success the program itself has had, but that's about it. There are some atrocious individuals that support Arkansas and Arkansas baseball, and that's where it stops. That's one of the funniest things I have ever seen, and it was so well done and so well executed. Just simply had to bring that to folks' attention.
1: Man, especially because of the topic of conversation, which certainly drew a give me a break from you recently as well.
0: Oh, for sure. But it was so well done, and you should have seen Big Blue Nation lose its collective mind in the responses. Oh, my gosh. And it's like, well, you almost blew that big lead, blah, blah, blah. It's like they still won, but that was so well done. Again, there's not much I'm willing to tip my cap towards Fayetteville for, but that deserved roses.
1: Nice. Very well done.
0: So we will get a break. It's 13 in front of 9 o'clock. That's Vince Ferrara. I'm John Wilkerson. We've got more sports with Benjamin Hardy, and then we close out today's edition of the show next on 99.1, The Sports Animal.
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3: In the first round of the SEC tournament, the baseball Vols scored early and often to get past South Carolina 11-6. UT will next face Arkansas this evening at 5:30, with pregame beginning at 5:15 on the Sports Animal. The Tennessee men's golf team finished fifth at the Bryan Regional after making a huge comeback and securing the program's third consecutive trip to the NCAA Championships. UT finished just behind North Carolina and UT Chattanooga at 18 below par, thanks in large part to seniors Josh Hill and Lance Simpson, who had final scores of 14 below par and 7 below par, respectively. The Vols will next travel to Carlsbad, California for the tournament. In game one of these conference finals, the Knicks got the 115-104 overtime win over Cleveland. Tonight will be game two of the West Conference Finals between the Spurs and Thunder, with San Antonio leading the series at 1-0. And the Braves got their groove back in Miami, defeating the Marlins 8-4 last night. With your Sports Animal Sports Minute, this has been Benjamin Hardy. Stay tuned. More sports talk is next.
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5: One of the latest wrecks of the afternoon, reported to be 75 northbound around the 129-mile marker. A vehicle may have hit the guardrail, following up on that, a little bit north of the Clinton Norris exit. Still an extra, maybe 2 to 5 minutes. 4640 dealing with downtown. Airport traffic looks good for the moment. 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
20: Temperatures build into the upper 80s, but a cold front brings us scattered shower chances and thunderstorms, which will cool us down heading into your Thursday. From the WVLT First Alert Weather Center, I'm meteorologist Megan Desmal.
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0: Final segment to today's edition of Sports Talk. I'm John Wilkerson with Vince Ferrara. Wednesday morning, again, might see a chance for some thunderstorms that could pull into the area in the early afternoon. Could also be there right as we get towards the early evening hours, towards sunset, and there'll be that chance as we get closer and closer to midnight. But it seems like the best chance will be mid-afternoon as well as early evening hours. But here's hoping it's nothing that gets in your way. And Vince, for the Vols, Tennessee just simply hopes for good games start to finish that go in front of them, games one and two, so that game three can start within a reasonable hour. Granted, they're not game four, they're game three, so much better in terms of those two poor souls, LSU and Auburn, that'll be waiting for everything at the end of the day.
1: That's right. It is crazy in how it backs up every single year, one way or another. So it'll be fun for sure. And we'll have it for you here on the Sports Animal. John, how about real quick? We didn't get a chance to talk about it during the show, but how about Nashville getting to host the Super Bowl 64 in 2030 at the new Nissan Stadium? It's been talked about that it likely would happen, and so the NFL made it official yesterday. So it is, it's awesome, amazing the growth of Nashville, and that will be spectacular to get the Super Bowl in the state of Tennessee. And a little bonus, give me a break, people at the press conference asking who the musical performance is going to be. It's in 2030, people. Give me a break.
0: Sure enough. Oh, come on. You've got to have an idea.
1: Right.
0: Tell us. Yeah. No, I think that's exactly why the Titans looked at where they were, what their facility was, the fact that they wanted to change some things and update it. And I think they've put together the perfect plan. I'm kind of impressed that the NFL is making such a quick appearance with the new facility in Nashville to give it a Super Bowl. Thought it might be just a little bit further down the road, but again, it's not just Super Bowls. Just think about it. This could be a Final Four. There are all so many things that can take place in Nashville now, thanks to what is under construction.
1: Yeah, and think about the growth at that point. I mean, the hotels have exploded, will continue to explode. The population, all the traffic, all those kind of things, the expenses, all those kind of things. But yeah, I think it'll be year three, they said, of Nissan Stadium being open. So they mentioned it, that it would allow them to work out any kinks and then be ready to go there on that big stage. But they have their stuff together there in Nashville for what they put forward, and the NFL was all for it.
0: Yeah, very much so. In fact, you might want to go ahead and book your reservations for maybe a hotel in Lebanon or Mount Juliet, just to see, to give yourself a little wiggle room from what will be unbelievable prices, because they're already crazy in Nashville. But anyhow, Vince, have a wonderful Wednesday, and we'll be right back at it tomorrow. All right. to look at Tennessee and Arkansas and so many different things.
1: Enjoy the day. Have a great call. Thanks, John.
0: Sure to appreciate it. That's Vince Ferrara. I'm John Wilkerson. Big thanks to Benjamin Hardy for what he does for the show each and every day. And as always, thanks most of all to you for listening. Have an incredible Wednesday, and we'll be back at it tomorrow, 6 a.m. on 99.1 The Sports Animal.
5: One of the latest wrecks of the afternoon, reported to be 75 northbound around the 129-mile marker. A vehicle may have hit the guardrail, following up on that, a little bit north of the Clinton Norris exit. Still an extra, maybe 2 to 5 minutes. 4640 dealing with downtown. 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
11: Talk about a garden party. Jalen Brunson dropped 38 points to fuel a massive 22-point fourth quarter comeback as the Knicks stunned the Cavs 115-104 in overtime. Donovan Mitchell's 29 wasn't enough to stop New York's late 44-11 run. Game 2 tips off Thursday, MSG. I'm Drake Toll.
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0: It's Wednesday on the Eric Ains Show. 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Y'all bring you the big ticket. Oak Ridge, we are calling you EA Show Oak Ridge listeners. This is going to be a fun one today, Brian.
33: Absolutely.
0: You've known Ryan for how long? I mean, forever at this point, right?
33: Yeah, probably 05, 06, somewhere
0: in
33: there.
0: I mean, like forever. So and we're at Waterworks Pool and Spa right here in Oak Ridge, right on the Turnpike. And Ryan has this business. This business is outside fun and necessity. Like 4 months ago, Ryan? About 4 or 5 months ago, Susan and I, for us, and mm-hmm. It's kind of been more for the kids, we got a hot tub from Ryan. And you can look at this bad boy in front of us right now. It is an absolute game changer. In our backyard right now, we can go in there. The kids can play in it. You turn up, turn it down. I just got some new. Did I want de-stress or did I want detoxifying? I got some detoxifying crystals.
33: I would have thought you'd be more of a de-stress, but okay.
0: Yeah, I didn't know what to do, but I'm going to get the things that make the water smell good. There's a lot of places you can go for a lot of the stuff. I get that. This is where we come for all of it. It supports Ryan and Michelle and their awesome business here at Waterworks, but he's just an awesome dude with this business, and they can do so many things for you.
33: And they have a sale on the Beatbox robotic pool cleaners, which I could watch the video of this thing go all day. Very satisfying if you're a person who likes, you know, like washing, pressure washing and things like that. The video for this
1: like
33: is
1: pressure
33: fantastic.
1: Washing stucco.
33: Yeah, you can't actually pressure wash stucco. You can soft wash it unless it's in too bad a shape, as I've learned.
2: You think we passed each other on the way out there?
33: Did we?
2: Might have.
1: Well, right. I went from Lenore City on the back way all the way.
33: Well, I was on Pellissippi to. I stopped by I had to stop at three different places to get Diet Coke. There's a Diet Coke shortage apparently in East Tennessee. It's not the same one that is affecting the world over in Europe because
1: crisis.
33: They have aluminum problems over there. Over here, apparently, we're just out. People like me that have a problem have been drinking them dry. So, but right here, Waterworks Pool and Spa, the BeatBot robotic pool cleaners, sail on those while supplies last.
1: They do everything. I mean, the pool toy. Where's my pile of stuff? They have water footballs over there.
33: Yeah,
1: and they actually have a black one, which I've never seen before. We always get the blue, like crappy ones from Walmart.

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2: 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Did you watch Tennessee baseball last night?
1: I watched Tennessee baseball about half of it. I quit watching
2: you
1: in about
2: thought
1: the
2: that they had,
1: seventh
2: felt
1: or eighth.
2: Like they had it, yeah.
1: Yeah, about the seventh or eighth inning, I turned it off.
2: It was a lot of fun. Tennessee moving on. They will take on Arkansas this evening. Weather permitting, of course.
1: Weather permitting. Yeah, starting tonight for the next several days.
2: It's all over the southeast. It's going to be wet.
1: Summertime.
3: Yeah, what's
1: the thunderstorms are coming.
3: What are like the rain chances the next few days? I was trying to look it up, but I was having a hard time.
2: It's like 80% every day.
1: Yeah, it's going to
2: Now, it's not going to be a washout every day.
3: Okay, so it's just like they're thinking it's just one of those days that it's just going to rain off and on everywhere all day kind of thing.
2: Yeah, not like now until Tuesday.
3: So not like a persistent big line of rainstorms moves through necessarily?
2: There'll be one of those.
1: Are you trying to, trying to go golf or something?
3: You know, I'm a gardener now, so I have to just plan out my watering.
1: You'll have time to get in and out if you need to do some stuff outside. Not much.
3: You think we're going to be able to play softball tomorrow night?
2: Well, we're going to find out. Yeah, the future cast that they did on TV last night looked like it was going to be kind of afternoon tomorrow, then clear overnight, evening into night. Now, I don't have the meteorological licenses that one local legend, Todd Howell, has, but, you know, I can watch the thing that he put on TV, and it seems like we'll be able to play tomorrow night. But regardless, we're going to be over there waiting to play, so at some point in the next 3 days, we'll be able to play, I mean, ideally just two softball games, but as long as we win the first one, I'm fine with just playing two.
1: Get them in.
2: A lot of fun around the area as well. State tournament's going on in Murfreesboro, baseball, softball. Jesse Smithy will join us, of course, tomorrow with a recap of everything that has happened and will happen, but Farragut baseball still rolling now, Alcoa softball, many others. Still playing in Murfreesboro, and again, we'll check in with Jesse on that tomorrow. Big Ten Commissioner Tony Petitti on a potential 16-team college football playoff. Quote, "I don't think it works economically," unquote. So we went behind the curtain on the reasons, at least the public reasons, they want 24 instead of 16. And they say 16 isn't even a conversation.
1: So we're going to stick at 12.
2: That's what it looks like.
1: Okay.
2: And he says they're fine sticking at 12, which is not the same argument that you cannot say we're fine with 12, but we need 24 because there's not enough access at 16. Okay? If you're fine with sticking at 12, then you should be fine with 16. It can't be a
1: 16.
2: We have to go to 24.
1: We can go to 24 and more of our teams get in. At 16, guess what? The same amount of Big Ten teams are probably going to be in at 12 that are in a 16. A 16 is going to help the ACC get another one or the Big 12 get another one because there's a bunch of good teams there. The top of the Big Ten is going to be in the 12-team playoff. Mm-hmm. They're also the same teams that are going to be in a 16-team playoff. 24, then they can get – then they'll be able to get a few more teams in. I think it's stupid to say – because he's just not being honest. The top of your conference, Tony, is elite. The rest of it's not. And so we're just going to stick at 12.
2: It seems to be the case that we're going to stay at 12, at least for next year. Because I don't think the SEC's coming off. Anyway, we'll go into some of the

0: reason, because it's fascinating. Also, the Big 12 having meetings, and the Iowa State AD had some very definitive comments on what they thought about the SEC and the Big 10. He's also wrong. So there's nobody wants this, and if you're going to say what he said, there's some trouble brewing. Did you watch the NBA last night?
1: Yeah, if you want to watch how to not play on-ball perimeter defense, watch the Cleveland Cavaliers play and watch James Harden attempt to guard anybody.
0: The last two nights, you have seen the development of the next great player that's going to dominate the NBA for years because nobody has even remotely an answer for him, and you get to see him again tonight. And then last night you saw a 22-point comeback in the fourth quarter.
1: Incredible.
2: We were watching, where we've already watched, I guess, basketball turn into more of a sport about who has the worst defender instead of who has the best offensive player. Like, for a while it was, okay, yeah, the team that has the one or two best, most skilled offensive players, that's probably going to be the team that wins. Now it's more often, which team has the team that has the most exposable defensive link? Which team has the weakest link in their starting five? Oh, okay, that team's probably going to be the team that loses, and that was James Harden. James Harden now has the most playoff games shooting under 35% since 1955. James Harden was put, thanks to some good offense from the Knicks, they got him to switch into 9 isolations in the fourth quarter and overtime, and they scored 1.9 points per those direct actions. So it's, 9 times they just said, all right, yeah, let's just go one-on-one with James Harden. And they scored essentially every single time.
1: Like every time. I mean, it was terrible.
0: We'll dive in more on that coming up a little later on. We'll play Call Your Shots, sports or non-sports.
2: Oh, yeah, sorry. That's the answer that I give. Non-sports. Yeah, that's
1: non-sports.
0: Okay. It's not country songs again, is it?
2: No, it is. Until your attitude improves, we're just going to do country songs every week.
1: Okay. It's
0: right. And I'm going to perpetually lose because, unless, I mean, the list of people that I will be able to identify songs is short. So
2: it's, just,
0: I don't
2: it's
0: know
2: attitude and effort, you know.
0: I don't know if it's good radio or not, but we'll find out. And then we have the CBS Sports SEC post-spring power rankings.
1: Okay.
0: Where does Tennessee show up, and a couple of surprises for where places are. Also, we're on the second day of summer, and on the secret text line, my wife said, quote, it's time for me and these kids to see other people. They're a lot right now. All that and more over the next 3 hours here on the Eric Ain Show, live from Waterworks Pool and Spa. 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

0: in Oak Ridge. Check out the hot tubs. Anything that you need for your pool that you currently have, in-ground, above-ground. If you want a pool, they can do the above-ground pools. They've got the toys. They've got the chemicals, free water testing. They got it all. June 16th.
1: What's June?
0: June 16th is when Derek Dooley will face U.S. Representative Mike Collins in the runoff election to determine who is the Republican nominee in Georgia.
2: Oh, wow. I thought, because he, last night when I was flipping through, I saw CNN, he was far enough down that they weren't going to have a runoff. So now they're going to have to.
0: Okay. Going to have a runoff.
2: Well, that way he can lose that one, too. Then he has a two-game losing streak.
0: Think he'll get the date right, or will he have too many? Will it be June 26th he's ready for it and he's not prepared?
2: He'll ask if they can count for more. No,
0: well,
2: I guess.
0: At least you know he'll have good shower etiquette getting ready for his runoff election.
2: I guess when you go back to 2010 and 2012, that would mean he would have a four-game, after he loses this next one, a four-game losing streak in Georgia.
0: Yeah.
2: As a head coach or a candidate.
0: Yeah.
2: Yeah. Because, yeah. Well, they did win that Chick-fil-A kickoff game against NC State, but against actual Georgia teams, he was 0-for at Tennessee. Spectacular fashion. No, I was flipping through last night and saw that, and it's like, oh, yeah, he's running still. I thought he'd been eliminated already. Well, he will be shortly. So, last night, Tennessee baseball at the SEC tournament takes care of South Carolina, and I, after watching the first couple of innings, realized exactly why South Carolina was in the position to play that early in the tournament. That's one of the worst college baseball teams I've ever seen. And I watched the Todd Raleigh era in person at Tennessee. I was having flashbacks.
0: They don't look. There are some high school programs that look physically as in like impressive as they do.
2: They don't do much well. And, look, all the credit for Tennessee for taking care of business and winning. Not taking anything away from our guys. But South Carolina's bad, and now their offseason has begun. They'll try to rebuild their program and fire their coach back at the beginning of the season. I mean, it's been a mess for them. But Tennessee moves on to face an old nemesis tonight in the Arkansas Razorbacks.
0: Charlie, how are we feeling about Tennessee-Arkansas?
3: Oh, man. Not a series that's gone super well for us over the last forever. I don't know. It's a good opportunity to not lose anything, but, you know, help your seeding out a little bit more. You're probably looking at an incredible run in Hoover to host postseason baseball in Knoxville. So beating Arkansas and then Texas tomorrow would be obviously a part of maybe doing that. You know, we'll see how serious Arkansas is taking it. We'll see who they end up throwing. It's not like Tennessee has a wealth of pitching necessarily, so they might have to just keep outscoring teams, which they've been able to do. We'll see what happens. That's kind of where I'm at.
2: Yeah. It's, I mean, you just have an opportunity to keep having fun, keep moving forward, and maybe, I mean, you don't know how motivated they will be either, because you're an Arkansas team that's probably a regional host. They're how much are they going to throw at this on short rest, on after being on their last regular season series last week on short rest?
0: Yeah, like if Tony was still the coach, you'd get that boost from the other team always, because everybody hated him because they wanted him. Elanders, that he doesn't have that yet. There is no, we're playing Tennessee and we have to beat them because of the coach. Mm-hmm. You don't have that. So, like, I mean, I guess that can help a team, maybe they're not playing for a lot. Maybe they sleepwalk a little bit.
2: Mm-hmm.
0: Who knows? I don't know. I'll be watching it though. As long as, well, it depends on when we're doing our, organized investor workshop tonight. So.
2: Ah.
0: It kind of depends on when that is over, but I'll be watching it.
2: Question from the text box on the way out this segment. Shannon says, what the heck is Will Wade doing and how is this happening?
0: Well, that's hilarious.
2: He signed or has commitments from two players who are not currently eligible to play NCAA basketball. So they're going to be relying on a lawsuit or an injunction of some type to become eligible. Just important to note, with the LSU deal and with a couple other commitments, just because somebody commits to a program does not mean that they are or will ever be eligible to play for that program. And right now, LSU has signed or is a commitment from a player who is not currently eligible to play NCAA basketball. And I don't know what the path is for R.J. Lewis to become
4: eligible. He got
2: because
4: another one, too.
2: Charles Bediako had a less certain set of circumstances and was ruled ineligible.
4: Yeah, I forget the guy's name, but he's got a second one of those. And an all-Euro team. I mean, it's crazy. You look at the ages. I saw the breakdown. It's like 22, 23, 25, 26, 22, 22, 23. Mm-hmm. Yeah, and several of them aren't even eligible to play, and I guess they'll try to figure that out. They're gonna. I think it's embarrassing. You had time with the portal open to go get some players, and you couldn't.
2: Mm-hmm.
4: And so we did you know they're gonna have a team, right? We joke about it. Like, remember there were some Lady Vol fans or haters that when we had none went, what are they gonna do?
2: Play?
4: Yeah, but they're gonna have a team. Like, they're going to. Well, LSU is going to have a team, but I don't know based on what they've got right now. Mm-hmm. There's several of them that probably aren't even going to be eligible to play.
2: Mm-hmm.
4: And are they going to do that? I don't know. It is embarrassing. LSU coming off the worst year they've had in the three men's sports since the – did you see it? Since like the 50s?
2: Mm-hmm.
4: Losing record in baseball, basketball, and football in conference play. This year, it's the worst year the men's sports have had at LSU in 50 years or more. Hey, but they got Will Wade, Lane Kiffin, and baseball will be fine.
2: Mm-hmm.
4: Jay will have them. They'll probably be good and compete for a championship next year.
2: I mean, I hope not. But
4: that's what they do. I mean, they've won, what, two of the last three? Yeah, so they had a bad year this year.
2: Here's what LSU has right now. R.J. Lewis, 23 years old, was a former Boston Celtic, sort of, two-way contract. Yam Madar, 25 years old, was once signed by the Celtics. Marcio Santos, who's 23, Bryce Desert, who's 23, and Austin Nunez, who's 23. Will Wade is, one guy says, Will Wade is playing by the rules established by the NCAA. No, he's not. Like, again, people are misunderstanding this. Just because somebody signs or commits to your program does not mean they're eligible. And he's not working within the rules the NCAA set up. He's trying to work around rules that exist and win injunctions and rulings to make guys eligible. He's part of the problem, not somebody who's just playing by the set of rules that were established. No, he's actively trying to blow them up, and that's why everybody's mad at it.
4: These guys aren't going to be able to play because the only reason Charles Bediako was a thing is because it happened during the season.
2: Yeah, and they got an emergency injunction,
4: and then
2: it didn't work out.
4: Yeah, like, it is May. This will be a firm no, even if they were to get a local yes. This will be a no. Way before we even get to the point of, you know, playing preseason college basketball.
2: Also, they picked up 22-year-old Italian native Salu Niang, who is also a pro.
4: Yeah, he got drafted, right? That's the one I was thinking of.
2: Yeah, he was a former NBA draft pick. Don't know what he signed. Don't know what kind of contracts he signed. But what kind of contracts he signed are very important because they determine whether or not he'll have a chance to become eligible. So,
4: embarrassing.
2: Anyway. Will Wade is catching strays from everybody now because he's doing something that you can't do. And they may not have a roster. What if he takes 5 of his 15 spots for these guys that end up not being eligible? Then they're going to be worse next year than they were this year.
4: No, I hope they are.
2: I think he was anticipating several of his NC State players following him. They didn't. I think he was anticipating being a hot name in the portal, and he wasn't. And so now he's trying to say, no, this is my plan all along, was to build a pro roster.
4: No, it wasn't. And you're embarrassing yourself.
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3: Day one of the SEC tournament for Tennessee baseball, and their stay in Hoover going to last a little longer. Vols take down South Carolina 11-6 behind a six-run third inning. For Tennessee, power show continues. Home runs on the night for Garrett Wright and Henry Ford. They're set to take on Arkansas today, 5:30 Eastern time. Tennessee golf surges in the final day of the Bryan College Station Regional to secure a trip to the NCAA Championships. Tennessee able to finish inside the top five. They're through for a third straight season. Game one in the NBA last night, Eastern Conference Finals, in a 22-point fourth quarter comeback, saw the Knicks win game one over the Cavs, 115-104. Elsewhere, the NFL, we got breaking news in the mid-state. The Super Bowl coming to the Volunteer State in 2030. Tennessee Titans' new stadium granted the 2030 Super Bowl. More EA Show with Brian Rice on the way next. Have a wonderful Wednesday. I'm Charlie Collier.
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12: We're watching an unsettled weather pattern develop here in East Tennessee as scattered showers pick up into the forecast. That'll continue starting this afternoon and throughout the remainder of your work week. Temperatures, though, do drop from the upper 80s and low 90s for your Wednesday down to the low 80s as the highs on your Thursday. From the WVLT First Alert Weather Center, I'm meteorologist Megan Desmal.
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0: Shout out to Pastor Jay, came to hang out with us over here. 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That's when you think of a local business, this is what we think of. And they would love your... You can buy a lot of the stuff they have here, a lot of other places. You can do what we do, and you can just come buy it here. Why? Because they're awesome.
1: I think a hot tub has a bigger depth of you need this at your house than a pool.
0: Okay, so like right now, in ours that we got from Ryan, it heats up so fast. Ours is currently set at like 78 degrees. And like we'll play in it. Like when I get home from work today, like me and TD will probably get in it and play. Susan will probably be doing work inside or something. And me and him will just go play in it.
1: You can do hot tub almost all year. I mean, if depending on how fast you can run in and out from your house, you can do it all year.
0: We had a blast during the snowstorms this past winter,
1: and so it works all year. And if you need chemicals for it, you need them all year right here from Waterworks. All right. 865-656-9900. Some of your thoughts from the text box. Matt said, did we expect anything else from Will Wade? No, this is pretty much it. And Dale says, LSU doesn't care about anything but winning. Public perception be damned. Hope Kiffin and Wade fail miserably. They are certainly happy to put up a little fence around Louisiana and not care what anybody outside Louisiana thinks or says. And I respect that.
0: No, they don't. They absolutely don't care. And their fans, so like LSU basketball fans, I wonder what percentage, like there are a few Tennessee basketball fans that really don't care much for football, a couple. Mm-hmm. There are a lot of people that care more about Tennessee basketball than football than in that. I mean, there's a lot of people that, I mean, I even know several donors that, yeah, they give to football, but basketball's the thing they care about the most. Mm-hmm. Like, that's more of a normal thing. I bet LSU, I wonder what percentage of basketball fan they have that cares more about basketball than football. 0.05?
1: Yeah.
0: Like, that's not a thing. I mean, well, it's kind of like they support it.
1: But it is because, I mean, Dale Brown and, I mean, you're talking about a university that has a court named after two legendary coaches, one men's and Dale Brown, and one women's and Sue Gunter, but also it's where Pistol Pete played.
0: Shaq.
1: If you go back and watch the SEC Hoops documentary series, LSU Hoops is not quite as legendary as LSU football, but from a how it makes people in the state feel perspective, it's a lot higher. And I don't think the current leadership there realized that until they effectively packed it in on basketball the last couple of years and spent more money on baseball and gymnastics and women's basketball and took some from men's basketball to do it. And now they've realized it, and they've sold their soul to go back to Will Wade, who, by the way, things weren't going great for him when he left, and not because of the whole strong blank offer. They stood by him through that, and then they stopped when he stopped winning. Anyway, I wonder how this is going to play out for them.
0: They don't care that it's embarrassing.
1: Lincoln Riley, as part of these Big Ten meetings, says the window to win big at USC is open. What do you think?
0: Well, I mean, they just signed, 30-something players in this last recruiting class. Mm-hmm. That's a lot of high school players.
1: He says he believes USC's primed for an explosion after a 35-18 start in his first four seasons. They returned 15 starters, 9 on offense. Quarterback Jaden Maiva threw for 3,700 yards, 24 touchdowns.
0: Yeah, no, I mean they're right there. They're one of those teams that if the Big Ten could get it to a 24-team playoff, would probably be in it most every year under Lincoln Riley.
1: I also wonder if he believes this thing that he said. Quote, I'm a lot better coach than at any point during the years at Oklahoma. I've learned and grown a lot. There are a lot of things I've learned now that I wish I had known back then. Do you think he believes that?
0: Well, I mean, when he was at Oklahoma, they had how many Heisman Trophy winning or...
1: They were in a 14 playoff pretty much every year.
0: I mean, they had Jalen Hurts, Baker Mayfield, Kyler Murray in a down Big 12. And then when Oklahoma was getting ready to go to the SEC, he went, oh.
1: Out.
0: Yeah. So I don't have... I'm not like a Lincoln Riley hater. I also don't think I respect him. Like, what you should give a guy respect for being in a 14 playoff as much as he was. Mm-hmm. When you go back and watch how those teams then played in that 14 playoff, what they had to do to get there, and also who they had a quarterback, he recruited him or he retained him and he coached him. So I'm not like devaluing him as a coach. I do not value him though up in that like upper tier of coach like I think a lot of people do. Now, if he can do it at USC in the Big Ten, if he can, you know, be a Indiana, Ohio State, Oregon, if USC can be the fourth team in there that's making the playoff and making noise, then I would probably change my tune on that a little bit.
1: Mm-hmm.
0: Let's see what Lincoln Riley's got. He's got San Jose State, Fresno State, the Raging Cajuns at Rutgers to open Big Ten play, and then he goes Oregon, Washington at Penn State. Ooh. Then he goes at Wisconsin, Ohio State at Indiana. Mm. There's no chance that they're even with Maiva quarterback. They got to play at Indiana, Ohio State, at Penn State, and Oregon. They have to play the three best teams in the Big Ten. You know, we talk about these schedules are not always balanced. Well, USC actually is. They have to play all the good teams in the Big Ten this year. There's no way they're making a 12-team playoff.
1: All right, we'll come back. We'll wrap up this hour live from Waterworks Pool and Spa. 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

0: 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It's actually like black. When the sun hits it, it's like a blue. 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
1: 865-656-9900 if you want to join us here on the show. As we wrap up this hour, the Iowa State Athletics Director, Jamie Pollard, is not happy with the SEC and the Big Ten, that not wanting to follow the rules that the CSC, that they helped put together, by the way.
0: Right.
1: So, talking about those two conferences saber-rattling about going off on their own, quote, let them break away, go do it, unquote. He did make some sense. He said this, quote, four commissioners spent a lot of money and time creating the CSC. Then to have two of the conferences decide they don't want to adhere to it is perplexing to me, because then why did we spend the money? If you didn't want rules, then why did you create rules? That's what's frustrating to me. The same people that say they want rules only want rules if they don't apply to them.
0: Okay, I agree with him.
1: Yeah, I agree with him until he gets to this. Quote, let them break away. I would turn it around and say we should break away from them. Let them go, but they have to go all in their sports and see how fun it is to play baseball and softball and track when it's just the 20 of you. That's what I think we should do. But I'm one person. That's probably a little more draconian. That's how I feel about it. Let's quit talking about it, quit threatening, and just do it. If you're going to do it, you don't just get to do it in football and keep all your other sports with us. No. Take them all and see how fun it is. Well, two things. One, I don't want that to happen. Let's be clear. Two, might be fun for just the SEC and Big Ten. If you want big-time minor league sports, then all the other sports just playing games against other SEC and Big Ten schools will be high level every night.
0: The problem
1: is also not what we want.
0: No, but here's the problem. This is the okay. Let's just say it happened real quick on the surface. The way their conferences are currently constructed would change, because the SEC and the Big Ten would be doing the real big thing. You don't think Miami and all these schools are going, I don't care how much it costs, we're getting out of the ACC, we're going to go in that. And we're coming, and we're going to go. And the conference might even grow, and then it would really ruin it.
1: Yeah, because...
0: because then you'd have the five or six schools left out of this thing would just pay one chunk fee, get out of their conference, and come join it.
1: We have two more hours to go here at Waterworks Pool and Spa. We're here at Oak Ridge. 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
8: Tonight is a huge game for Oklahoma City star guard, two-time MVP, Shai Gilgeous-Alexander. SGA received the second MVP before Game 1 against the Spurs, and then Victor Wembanyama very much outplayed him in that game. And if SGA has another subpar game and Wemby's awesome and the Spurs win, I think we are all going to say already Wemby's better than SGA. I'm Nick Costos.
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0: The Eric Ains Show live in Oak Ridge. We are at Waterworks Pool and Spa. We got a couple hours over here left, y'all. Get over here to Waterworks right here on the Oak Ridge Turnpike. They've been doing this, Brian, since 1987. Now selling hot tubs. The Ainge family, we have one. We were just looking at pictures for the above-ground pools installation that they can do, the in-ground replacement liners that they can do, and the selection that they have. And it's important to note, too, you know, this isn't going to Walmart. This isn't going to just a place that sells some stuff that you can go buy. You're getting Ryan, his team, family-owned business, and all the you're getting that. So, like, if something was wrong, if you need actual, like, information, you're not talking to someone who's working at some store that doesn't know anything about it. You're talking to Ryan, who's here in the store that he owns all day long and has all the information, too, so you know you're getting, like, buying the best thing for you, quality, and the actual thing you need to be purchasing. That's what how they roll here, and we would love for you to come on by, check that out, meet Ryan, and sign up for the big ticket while you're here.
1: 865-656-9900, if you would like to join us here on the show, well, 10 o'clock reset time. What's coming up over the next 2 hours? Big Ten Commissioner Tony Petitti on a potential 16-team college football playoff, quote, don't think it works economically, unquote.
0: We'll fancy say, way of saying?
1: We're not going to do it, but we'll tell you why they don't think 16 works, but 24 does. That's coming up. The NBA Conference Finals have delivered, and hopefully you get another delivery tonight as the Spurs go for a 2-0 lead. Surely
0: Oklahoma City doesn't let that happen.
1: I would not think so.
0: Wimby went and did some just crazy stuff in game one.
1: You know, they say aliens may live among us, and he might be one.
0: And then last night, Jalen Brunson went and did just ridiculous things. Mm-hmm. I wonder who it will be tonight. Probably Shy. Probably be him. He'll probably go for 35 to 40 and just go absolutely bonkers. And the problem is you get anywhere near the basket. Mm-hmm. And when you're playing the Spurs right now, your shot is altered or blocked.
1: It has to be.
0: I mean, like Wimby is call alien freak. He is there's never been a player like him.
1: A player that's as athletic as he is at the size that he is.
0: With the skill that he has. It's crazy.
1: We have CBS's SEC post-spring power rankings. Those coming up in the 11 o'clock hour. Where does Tennessee fall? And what does it say about the schedule? I'll add more over the next 2 hours here. Now, Tennessee baseball against Arkansas later on today as well.
0: What time's the first pitch on that? Charlie, anybody?
21: Last night 5:30, but also
1: 7:30.
21: Who knows?
0: Yeah,
21: like last night it was I think about 6:45, right? That they ended up going off, and that was also supposed to be 5:30.
1: Yeah, so it depends on how long the first two games go, and if there's any weather and all that.
0: Okay.
1: So
21: just text John Wilkerson every 15 minutes, and he'll keep you updated.
1: Yeah, I'm sure he would love that.
0: I'll just say, don't forget tonight, your underdogs, John. And
1: yes,
0: they would laugh.
1: Tony Petitti on a 16-team college football playoff. Quote, I don't think it works economically. Hmm. Why? Well, it's actually pretty simple in their minds. They think at 16 you have to get rid of the conference championship games, and there's not a way for them to pay for it.
21: Yeah, are they dumb? Like, the only reason a 16 team playoff would take more weeks than it actually already does now would just be if they did a really stupid version of a 16 team playoff.
1: Yeah, I think that's one of the reasons why the SEC has been in favor of the 16 team playoff is it maintains all the money they make from the conference championship games. He says it would be a loss of $200 million for the automatic four. Well, then go to 16 and you don't have to. But he also said his league has held zero conversation about a 16-team playoff at the Big Ten spring meetings. Said he will not agree to anything other than remaining at 12 or moving to 24.
21: Yeah. I
1: that doesn't make, it just doesn't make sense.
21: He says a 16-team playoff would not give enough access. It doesn't work economically. It would eliminate conference title games. That's just not true.
0: It's not true.
21: Like, yeah, you can sit there and lie and say that, but a regular, the normal, SEC wants it is to rational 16-team playoff would not get rid of those things. It would actually probably make more money because you'd have conference championships and now a couple extra playoff games. And it would give you more access. So I don't know. I think Tony Petitti strikes me as one of the most ignorant people to get as far as they have.
1: Oh, I just think he's playing the part that he's being asked to play. Because the real reason that they want to go from 16 to 24 is anything above 16 triggers a renegotiation of the TV deal and the potential to open up to Fox. They represent Fox. It's like, it's so ridiculously obvious when you look at it anywhere below the surface. Anytime the SEC does anything, immediately this echo chamber of people connected to the Big Ten or Fox talk about X, Y, and Z, you're just lying, you're just doing this, you're, oh, the mighty SEC, oh, they don't care. The second anything happens. So it's blatantly obvious that this whole move is to get their TV partner involved. And they feel urgency to get Fox involved now, because after Fox re-ups its NFL deal, it's not going to have as much money to give to the Big Ten in a renegotiation. It's not going to have as much money to give to a college football playoff in a negotiation.
0: I hope they screw this up and they do this where they say things because of other things and they have the thing they want and they're doing exactly what you're saying. And I hope 5 years from now that Fox and the Big Ten and the Big Ten, I hope that they take a hit. They're not making the most money anymore. The other conferences are on the come up. I hope that a coach leaves a place and then they go, a school that has been good, you know, is back to just being okay because that coach left and went somewhere.

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1: The SEC and its media partners are able to sell the sponsorships that are another line item for so many of their schools because the TV ratings are higher, because the buzz is higher. It's in true NIL deals. The difference between what SEC athletes are making, what Big Ten athletes are making is fairly significant. Now in the, our billionaire donors just cut a check. Big Ten schools have more billionaire donors, but in the world of the TV contract is the only thing that they actually have on the SEC from a revenue standpoint
2: for now.
1: For now, and there's still years left before there's a renegotiation of that. But the SEC schools, at least the top half of them, including Tennessee, are more than making up for that deficit with how much more valuable the other things are because more people consume your product on TV. When, you know, Big Noon Saturday is the only TV window that's competitive with every SEC TV window. The SEC primetime game is crushing the NBC Big Ten primetime game. The SEC 330 game on both ABC and ESPN at the same time are both individually crushing the 330 CBS Big Ten game. And because of that, all the things that you see in venue and all the things that the school can sell are outpacing it. So, back to this point, the Big Ten is looking around going, okay, how do we maintain our dominance? Well, in the NIL world, they're going to have the advantage because of the billionaires. How do we get everything else to continue to benefit us and to keep us sort of ahead so our top four or five schools can thrive? It's by pushing to expand to 24 so we can get a renegotiation of this TV deal and continue building the gap.
2: Well, they only care about the Big Ten.
1: Correct.
2: Like, the Big Ten only cares about the Big Ten.
1: Yes.
2: See, like, I know that Sankey has to excuse the SEC, has to. He's the commissioner for this conference. But I actually believe that he has respect and appreciates what all of the other conferences do and mean. I think it's like, yeah, this is mine, and I have to put this first. But you know what? We wouldn't be what we are if we didn't have you, and we didn't have you. And I mean, literally, they got nothing for it, and he went to 9 conference games. Mm-hmm. And he's not an idiot. Coaches didn't want it. But you know what? That's like a, I don't know, it's like an olive branch. It's like a good thing to do. Now we'll even do that.
1: And also, he's wanted it for years. And about just under half the conferences wanted it for years. The teams that are on the edge have not, but go ahead.
2: 16 is a fair deal. Anyone in business who's like done business with people, which most people listening have it some on some form or fashion, you're sitting here with the current deal. And then you're offering a different deal. And it's a fair deal for both sides. You have a deal that's like, hey, this is good for you. This is good for us. It's good for you in this way. It's good for you in this way. This is a fair deal. Everyone can look around and say, hey, we're currently sitting at 12. We go to 16. This is a fair deal. The Big 12 would say that. Right? The ACC would say that. The SEC goes, hey, we might get another team in. You know, we just talked about how the Big 10 has some dominant teams up top. But they're idiots. They would get another team in. Do you know how many teams are close in the Big Ten to being good? Illinois was even close to being good. USC was 9-3. There's all your Nebraskas and your Washington. And
1: it's an insurance policy for the Oregons and USCs of the world, and it's another path of access for the next tier of, as you mentioned, Illinois and Washington. And
2: you might get one of those teams that's like good. That. At 16, you could get another one of your teams in. But it doesn't do the thing they want, which is what you've been laying out for the last 10 minutes. And so then it's no, that's, I'm not doing it. Either keep it at 12 or we'll do 24 and we won't hear anything else. And everyone else in college football looks around and goes, huh,

0: I don't blame Iowa State's athletic director for saying, just shut up and do it then. Just go. Like, bye. Like, I'm over this. Quit threatening us. Quit holding it over our heads and quit pretending like you care at all about anybody else. You don't. Then just go do your own thing. And I think the SEC gets lumped in with that because it's the SEC and Big Ten that have to agree, right?
1: Mm-hmm.
0: I mean, it clearly is, you know, 1A and 1B, and you decide how you want to put that, and then it's everybody else. Like, I get that. But I loathe the fact that we even have to be like that. I don't want to go be in a conference with the Big Ten. I don't like the Big Ten. I can't stand the way he operates. And the fact that they think that all of them, like, everyone gives Notre Dame a hard time. You realize that just about everyone in the Big Ten thinks that about themselves and their conference? It's the elitism thought that, like, they are, that it's them and they're the only thing that matters. Like, Ohio State's the worst.
1: Mm-hmm. Andrew says, I'd argue you're missing the point. The fact the Big Ten has a bigger media deal with a lower quality product is evidence they're getting more money from less, and vice versa for the SEC. But here's where you were on that. Fox had to overpay the Big Ten because if they had not, they would have zero college football product. They had some Big 12 rights at the time, but that was it. They were in a zero-sum game. It's the same thing for CBS. When they lost the SEC, they were faced with giving the Big Ten more money than the time slot was worth or not having college football at all. So, did the SEC make a mistake in not having a shorter-term renegotiation time? Possibly. But at the same time, when they signed their deal, there was enough uncertainty that you needed some financial certainty for your teams for the next
0: because it was a fair
1: decade.
0: Deal.
1: Yeah, and
0: for both sides, and for the SEC value, and for ESPN.
1: And the other thing is that people forget, the schools all lined up and said, we are willing to take slightly less if we can get more flexibility on when our games are. Because the top game always being at 3:30 was not popular with four schools in the conference. A bunch of the games being at night was not popular with a couple other schools in the conference. Some of them wanted noon games. Some of the teams that were being put at noon wanted night games. Everybody wanted a variety, and they wanted more certainty in the schedule and more flexibility in that certainty. And putting all your rights with one rights holder gave them that. Did it maximize how much money they made on just the TV deal? No. Did it increase their ability to make more money on their own campuses? The overwhelming answer is yes at 12 of the 16 schools. And the fact that it then all comes down to a bottom line number of what the ESPN deal is versus the combination of the Big Ten's Fox, NBC, and CBS deals isn't necessarily a one-for-one comparison. But they want to keep the money gap, and forcing you into a bigger playoff than you want is how they do that. Coming back, what does that actually mean for where expansion is and where it goes from here? That's next. Thoughts from the Big Ten meetings when we return, and also an incredibly ironic point at the Big Ten meetings. That's next. We return to Waterworks Pool and Spa. 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
1: 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So, what does it mean that the Big Ten's locked in on a 16 team, or is locked in on a 12 or 24 team playoff? I think the simple answer to that is we're not expanding. He said, Tony Petitti said they could implement 24 as soon as 2027. But he also said they're fine staying where they are at 12. Well, those are conflicting things. Those are not the same. If you're laying on all these rules and all these reasons why 16 doesn't work and why you have to go to 24, then you can't also argue that 12 is fine, because it's not. It's clearly not if you're in a position where you're arguing for 24. But I think the reality is you're staying at 12 because you agreed to a system where you and the Big Ten and the SEC had to agree, because you thought that you were the ones who were always going to be in lockstep. And it turns out you're not. The ACC and the Big 12 want to go to 24 because they are looking at, they're looking around and going, our only chance to get more than one, maybe two teams is to go to 24. The SEC's looking around going, look, any system has been good for us. Now, granted, Big Ten's won last three national championships. But four was good for us. To your point, you're talking about Greg Sankey, thinking about the whole college football as a whole. Greg Sankey said it on the record. Said, if it was up to me, we'd stay at four forever, because four has been best, the best system for the SEC. Two was a great system for the SEC.
0: As far as crowning, if what we're talking about is crowning a national champion, four was the best for the SEC.
1: And what's best for the sport, getting the West Coast back involved, because the West Coast dropped off for a few years, other than, I mean, when Oregon fell off a little bit, you had no West Coast representatives until Washington popped up. And yeah, that was bad for the sport. You took an entire time zone and made them not effectively care about college football at a high level.
2: You think people just had a hard time buying into Washington? Like, was that part of it?
1: No, it just, I don't think people in California and Arizona cared about Washington when they were used to their own teams having being a factor in high-level college football. And so USC, UCLA, Arizona State drop off. Oregon drops off a little bit, and they were the one that drew the eyeballs from the rest of the country. And all of a sudden, it didn't really come into play.
0: What if this is short-sighted by him because they've won the last three? This is what I hope.
1: I think there's some of that, for sure.
0: Yeah. I hope that them saying, hey, we're fine sticking at 12. Look, we've won the last three national championships. I hope that that stops. And they, if we're going to stay at 12 or go to 24, I don't want a 2014 playoff. 16 is better, because 16, listen, Michigan and USC aren't even involved in this. Yeah, they won the championship 3 years ago, but they weren't in the playoff last year. USC went in the playoff last year. You got Ohio State and Oregon and Indiana right at the top of college football. The Big Ten, and then there's several other like marquee programs in the Big Ten. The Big Ten, if you move to 16, absolutely could be the teams that we're talking about that gets more teams in. So when I say short-sighted, by going to 16, that might keep a 10-2, you know, a 10-2 team at, you know, in the Big Ten, you know, out. It might keep a 9-3 team that, you know, from the Big Ten. It might keep them out, and that team's really good. It's the, like we've talked about, that team's really good. They didn't have a quarterback for 3 weeks. That team could beat anybody right now, or he was a freshman, and so they weren't playing very good. Same thing we said about like Texas last year. You could be saying about USC, or Michigan or another one of these teams getting in. And I hope it is short-sighted. I hope they don't keep winning the national championship. I hope anybody else does if we're going to stay at 12. I also am, here's the thing. I'm okay with 12. 12 gets plenty of good teams in for us to crown a legitimate champion.
1: It's you still have championship weekend. You still have all these.
0: I think 16's better. Because I think it gets some more teams in that it just, I think it just actually improves the same things I feel about 12. Mm-hmm. I think 16 just improves that. 24, I don't see necessary. I'm also saying I would be okay with that. What bugs me about the Big Ten and Tony is he's saying we're fine at 12, yeah, because we've won the last three and our big dogs will always have plenty in there and we're just going to keep winning the championship. And 16 doesn't get me what I want, which is a renegotiation of a TV deal. So if you're not going to get me my TV deal, then we'll just stick at 12 and we'll just keep winning. I hope they don't.
1: If I'm Greg Sankey in the SEC, I come out today and goes, all right, we've committed, we'll commit to it being 12 for the rest of the contract. I'd come out today, put my foot down and say, all right, if our options are 12 and 24, and we in the Big Ten have to agree. Sounds like we agree on 12. We'll see you in December. Because yeah, I mean, if you come out and say that, it ends the conversation. Because the Big Ten has planted the flag and said, it's 12 or it's 24.
0: It's not just that. They want 24 and they want six of their teams in it, man.
1: Yes.
0: No. It's not just 24. He's saying 24, dot, dot, dot, and I'm getting six of my teams in because
1: we're
0: the
1: Big Ten. They don't add that part. They don't. They just.
0: But that's what they're. That's the next negotiation.
1: Well, but it's not a negotiation. It's their plan. They just don't talk about that part of the plan because that's the unpopular part of the plan. It's what they're doing is the political model of I'm going to give you the part of my plan that is going to play well in the rallies. And I'm going to not talk about the part of the plan that everybody, including the people who will vote for it, are going to hate. We just won't say it out loud. It's there. It's not, you know, it's we're not hiding it. We just aren't going to talk about it. And look, there's a whole 800,000-word story on ESPN.com where not once does it mention that as part of their 2014 playoff, they aren't. Because here's the other thing. Tony Petitti, in his comments, are talking about 16, 17, 18, 19, 20 team in the rankings, even though there's no guarantee whatsoever that teams 16 through 24 in the rankings are even involved in the conversation.
0: No, because you're going to have schedules like we looked at USC's for this year. Mm-hmm. If USC went 9-3 with that schedule they had this year, I actually would go, you know what? They ought to be involved in a 16 team playoff. Okay, so they lost to three playoff teams. Okay, look, they still beat some other good teams, not great teams, but that's not that bad. There is going to be 9-3 teams from the Big Ten that don't play a USC schedule. An 8-4 team is the sixth best team, and then you look at their four losses. They lost to two good teams, and then they also lost to UCLA and Washington. And they beat nobody, and they're involved in the playoff. That would actually infuriate me.
1: All right, we return 865-6569. I heard if you want to join us, the Eric Haines Show continues next, live from Waterworks Pool and Spa in Oak Ridge.
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2: Tennessee baseball starting off the week in Hoover with a W. First game of the SEC tournament, a win over South Carolina 11-6. Tennessee started the scoring early, two runs in the bottom of the first. It was a six spot in the bottom of the third that ended up being the difference. Home runs on the night from Henry Ford and Garrett Wright. Tennessee advances to play Arkansas today, scheduled for 5:30 Eastern Time. Tennessee golf advances to a third consecutive NCAA championship appearance. Mounted a large comeback Tuesday at the Bryan College Station Regional to finish top five, and now will have a chance to compete for a national championship. NBA playoffs Tuesday night, game one of the Eastern Conference Finals, and the New York Knicks erased a 22-point fourth quarter deficit. 38 points from Jalen Brunson helped the overtime comeback victory, 115-104 over the Cavs as they take a 1-0 series lead. More EA Show with Brian Rice on the way next. Have a wonderful Wednesday. I'm Charlie Collier.
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13: Temperatures build into the upper 80s, but a cold front brings us scattered shower chances and thunderstorms, which will cool us down heading into your Thursday. From the WVLT First Alert Weather Center, I'm meteorologist Megan Desmal.
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1: Eight six five six five six 9900 if you want to join us here on the Eric Ains Show. 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It's it is interesting to follow how, I don't know, tired people are of the expansion talk, but it's the off season and it's all that they have because it's the only topic. I do think it's interesting, though. The Big Ten is talking about unsustainable spending. It's the theme I mentioned it's becoming even more like politics. Now they have a theme that they put up on the banner. Unsustainable spending is the Big Ten's theme. Well, they're the ones who are actively talking about more unsustainable spending at this thing.
0: You're flexing on all your billionaire owners.
1: While they're staying at a resort that rooms range between $849 and $2,000 a night. Room.
0: I just can't stand.
1: Unsustainable spending.
0: I can't stand them.
1: Each school is sending 10 to 15 people to these meetings. They're spending the equivalent of like 5 employee salaries of your average athletic department just to send them to this thing. And we're talking about unsustainable spending. So there we are on that. You mentioned it in passing a moment ago. Iowa State's AD from the Big 12 said, let the SEC and Big Ten break away.
0: Quit talking about it. Quit threatening us. Go play all your sports. You don't get to do it in football. Do it. Go play, guys. I'm with them, dude.
1: Okay, if they do it, then what's going to happen to the Big 12?
0: Well, this is why I hope it
2: doesn't happen. What's going to happen to the Big 12? What's going to happen to the SEC or Big Ten? What's going to happen to any of them? I think they all die.
0: Here's why I don't think that actually happens. Because pick your 3 or 4 schools that always get talked about in the ACC, Clemson with the Southern footprint, Duke, North Carolina.
1: They're not going to allow themselves to be left out of whatever.
0: Miami, Florida State. Yeah, those they'll all get together and say, this is going to suck because this conference is about to charge us all so much money. But if we're going to be a part of the future of this thing for the next 30 years, we're all getting out. And then you'll have, I don't know what schools in the Big 12 might think the same thing.
2: So we're going to have the SEC break away with their 16 teams and the Big Ten and their 18 teams join. And then
0: another
2: we're saying
0: five
2: that like
0: 10.
2: A couple from the ACC and Big 12 are going to try and buy out and join. Yeah, that's the death of college sports. I don't care. But like what happens to the Big 12? What happens to the ACC? What happens to the SEC, the Big 10? They all die. And I don't care if Florida State leaves the ACC or Clemson or both or Miami too joins them. It still gives you a product that is no longer college football. It's minor league football. And whether you're on the one side or the other, you're just – everyone is now stuck in a scenario where you have a worse product that is viewed by less, and therefore you're going to be able to make less money.
0: See, I know it would kill it for you, Charlie. It would kill it for me if there was a handful of other teams that weren't involved. Like if schools like Miami, you think my age too, like the era in which I was recruited and grew up. If a school like Florida State or Miami or even Clemson wasn't involved in the biggest college football thing that was going on, that would be, I think I would be more like Charlie. But if there was a way for them to play with the Big Ten and this SEC, and you went and found, I don't know who in the Big 12 strikes that chord with me.
1: TCU and Texas Tech are the ones that would have the money to be, and probably Oklahoma State would have their ways to buy it.
2: I mean, why do we need involved? A college football world that exists with Northwestern, but not...
0: You don't. If you don't. Like, there's going to be some schools there. No, I agree. I'm just saying I think that's what would happen, and then I would keep watching. If it was 16, 18, let's say 8 to 10 more decide we're paying, getting out of this thing, and we're going to go do that. So you're what is that, 16 plus 36, so you're at 40. You're at like 45 teams, and it's like that's the big level of everything, and then there's all these other things. So it would be different to me. I wouldn't love it, but I would absolutely consume Tennessee football playing against...
2: I would not. Yeah. See, I would stop watching. I would legitimately stop watching Tennessee football and SEC football and Big Ten football, if you could even still call it that, though I don't think you could.
0: But
2: my point beyond that is not that I think it would kill college football because, yeah, there are going to be people like you that still watch. But when you just said you're probably in the majority, even if the majority is 51%, if I am part of 51% that says, I'm good. You know, there are too many things in the world out there that are built as entertainment that are high-quality products for me to continue to watch this. If I'm part of 51% that does that, the money does not exist for college football to continue to sustain itself. The Big Ten and the SEC will be worth less as a separate product than they are right now as part of college football to the TV networks. The money that is being committed to players will not continue to be there sourced. Like, you know, the people are not going to continue to give the same amount of money to schools. Like, there's just, you're ruining your ecosystem, not just in college football, but like, I mean, the Iowa State AD said, if you're going to break out in football, you break out everywhere. Okay, so then you break out everywhere else too. To the extent in which it ruins college football, I mean, that's
1: it, more
2: a small
1: more,
2: scale compared to how it would ruin every other sport.
1: Yeah.
2: So, yeah, and you would ruin all of it.
1: You're just in that world. You're saying that you only, football is the only thing that moves the meter for financially. And say the quiet part out loud there. If you're Iowa State, I'm surprised he's the one who said it, because Iowa State didn't come into the new thing. Whatever new thing would come next, Iowa State's not going to be a part of.
2: I mean, and I think Iowa State's just flat out saying, look, if you want to go ahead and ruin it, go ahead and ruin it for all of us. Do it. I dare you.
1: Yeah, and I don't think ultimately they're going to.
0: I think he's a normal person that's sick and tired of it.
2: Yeah,
0: probably.
2: That's all
0: it is.
2: Yeah,
0: but he's just sick and tired of it.
1: But he's saying that he's sick and tired of it at the expense of potentially his school being a part of it.
0: Get what you want and ruin it. Okay, you know what? Screw it. Just ruin it then. Just kill it. Ruin it. Like, quit talking about it and do it. Like, I actually think I agree with him.
2: Yeah, I'm all in on Iowa State.
0: I don't
2: side.
0: Want it to happen.
2: I don't want it to happen.
0: With,
2: yeah.
0: I agree with him saying, shut up.
2: I agree with his sentiment. I hope it doesn't happen. And I don't think he hopes it happens, but I think he's gotten to a point of exhaustion with the big babies that lead the SEC and Big Ten, where he's just, all right, shut up and do it, or don't.
1: Yeah, I wouldn't go down that road if I was him, but I'm not. All right, welcome back. We'll wrap up this hour next. 865-656-9900. Some of your thoughts straight ahead on the Eric Haines Show, coming to you live from Waterworks.
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36: When it comes to the myriad reasons people don't get enough exercise, psychologist Diana Hill has heard them all. She's the author of a new book with a great title, I Know I Should Exercise, But. On a recent episode of my podcast, Chasing Life, Hill told me the number one reason people don't exercise is because they don't feel like they have enough time. She told us that she encourages people she works with to shift from an either-or mindset to a both-and mindset. Hill herself uses time at her son's baseball game to walk around the field cheering him on instead of sitting on the sidelines. She also recommends setting up your space at home, at work, in the car to facilitate movement. So every night before I go to bed, I lay out my workout clothes next to my bathroom sink, so they are waiting there for me as a good reminder. I'm Dr. Sanjay Gupta. helping you live a better life.
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0: get to today. We got Call Your Shots with Ryan from here. 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
1: 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As we get ready to wrap up this hour, Colin says, can everyone be upset about it and not like it and say they won't watch? I guarantee when college football season starts, the same eyeballs will be on the product. Whether it is now or if it's unrecognizable. Brian in the text box said, Charlie's lying, he won't stop watching. None of us will. Here's the thing, though. The college sports ecosystem, from Ohio State at the top to Washington State at the bottom of Power 4 and Power 5, is the Pac-12's a thing again, sort of, with them in it. If the whole ecosystem is built on donations. It's not built on TV rights. It's not built even on ticket sales. It's not built on sponsorships. The whole ecosystem is built on donations. And when those donations no longer were tax deductible, every school from Ohio State up here to Washington State down here took a hit. Now, they were able to recover from it because people still like the sports. People still like going. And people still like the idea that they're supporting not just football, but athletes and educational opportunities and all of that. If you get to a point where the Big Ten and the SEC break away, and it does become some sort of full minor league football with a minor league basketball attached to it and maybe some other sports, the donation part of that stops. Because it becomes just a business transaction. Nobody donates money to the Dallas Cowboys. Nobody donates money to the Atlanta Braves. Every penny you get, you receive something of equal value in return. If you buy a suite, you get tickets for an entire season. That's what happens now. And that's what all those people would continue to do. Ultimately, you'd have some fall off, but nobody's just stroking a check and saying, do what you need to do with it. Run your department on it. And that's where the Iowa States of the world, and it's why, again, I can't believe that their athletic director is the one who said it out loud. They do not exist in a new system at all because they're taking one of two off-ramps. Off-ramp one, trying to say me too on this professionalized model where their donations go away and they don't have enough people in Iowa City, Iowa to buy enough tickets to whatever comes next to support it. Or they take off-ramp two where they go play glorified Division III against other schools that don't want to spend money.
2: I mean, I think the Iowa State athletic director is saying it in the same way that like a frustrated world leader would go ahead and it would say, like, all right, fine, go ahead and drop a nuke and see what happens. Mutual assured destruction. Like, I think that's kind of how I take it from the Iowa State athletic director. He's saying, all right, go ahead.
1: Mutually assured
2: destruction. Go ahead. Wreck it all. Yeah. Wreck it all.
0: He's just tired of them talking
2: about it. But I don't think, like, I don't take it as him actually encouraging them to do it. I don't think anyone should take it like that.
1: But by saying it out loud, you increase the chance that it happens. I think you do.
2: Because I think you get people like us talking about it and talking about the ridiculousness of it all and actually going, okay, yeah, wait, this is a bad idea.
1: But the thing is, you have taken... Nobody wants the scenario where I'm talking about, where their ecosystem is blown up because donations stop. But schools like Ohio State and Texas and Tennessee and Alabama and Georgia have run the numbers, and they know what it would look like for them on the other side. They would prefer to not do it, but they can.
2: Think they make less money.
1: And I don't think, but you would also spend less money because you're cutting off a whole bunch of other stuff that you spend money on now. And nobody wants that.
2: Also, but Brian, I'm not all, lying.
1: But they've all run, they've all Charlie's run done. The numbers. No, and I think there's a chunk of people who would be done. And you're one of them. That's why nobody wants it to happen, because a lot of schools can't afford to even lose that chunk. We have one more hour. It starts with Call Your Shots next.
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16: A better life with Dr. Sanjay Gupta.
17: You know, I watched a video the other day about kids getting landlines at home. We haven't had a landline in my house in, I can't even tell you how long. But seeing these parents about my age being teleported back to their own childhoods, a simpler time before screens, was really powerful. And as for the kids, they sat and had conversations with their grandparents without multitasking or being distracted by a screen. I thought this was a great way to have kids stay in touch with family members and friends without getting sucked into the smartphone era too young. Of course, you need other people close by to hop on board as well if this is something that's going to work. Perhaps most important, I realized, these relics can be a great conversation starter with your children. You can talk about what it really means to be connected in this day and age. Things have changed a lot. I'm Dr. Sanjay Gupta, helping you live a better life.
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20: This New York Knicks team has the look and feel of a special squad. 22-point comeback game, one of the Eastern Conference Finals last night against Cleveland. Jalen Brunson, a true megastar, leading the team, willing the team to victory. If the Knicks win this series against Cleveland, they'll be underdogs against either Oklahoma City or San Antonio. I would say count out the New York Knicks at your own risk. I'm Nick Costos.
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0: 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We're here for Big Ticket 2026, brought to you by Food City Certified Angus Beef and the Low T Center. And we're joined now by the owner himself, Ryan. Ryan, how the heck are you?
28: I'm doing good, guys. Thrilled to have you guys here today.
1: We're glad to be here. I'm also glad that my Avalanche opened up the Western Conference Finals tonight, and it's not the Dallas Stars that they're facing, because that's a postseason matchup that doesn't go well for us.
28: Yeah, I don't think it would have worked out for the Stars this year. The Avalanche, they're too good.
1: Yeah, they were the only team, though, in the all of the NHL that I was like, we'll beat anybody else. We're not beating them.
0: So, Ryan, to bring everybody behind the curtain, we were talking a while ago about how we wanted a hot tub, and you said, well, I'm doing that here. We're doing that here. So Susan and I got a hot tub from you right here at Waterworks, and it is the best decision that we have made. We spend so much time in there. Date nights at home, you know, we got that, you know, kids. Right now we have it, I think it's at like 80 degrees during, like, right now, because it's getting hot out, so we're playing in it. I mean, it's just been like getting the hot tub was such a good decision, and we're looking at, you got your arm resting on it right now. I mean, it's not just that's just another thing now that you're offering, made right here in Tennessee. It's just another thing you offer.
28: Yeah, man. I mean, it's, you know, with the cost of everything, going out to eat even, I mean, it's crazy. And so being able to just make your backyard kind of your oasis and make a lot of memories back there, be it a hot tub, an above-ground pool, an in-ground pool, whatever it is you're doing, especially as the weather's finally getting nice and hot,
0: mm-hmm.
28: I mean, we love to help people make those memories. That's why we love to do what we do.
1: All right, more on what you guys are doing and what you can do for people, whether you have a hot tub, you have a pool, or you're looking to get one, in a moment. But it is 11 o'clock on a Wednesday, which means it's time to turn things over to our esteemed producer, Charlie Collier, because thanks to walk-ons, it's time to play Call Your Shots.
2: 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All right, your Call Your Shots topic today. Do you know what today is?
0: Nope.
2: Today is National Be a Millionaire Day.
1: Oh.
2: I wish it was that easy. Yeah, sure.
0: That'd be cool.
28: That'd be awesome.
2: I would enjoy that. With that note, though, your Call Your Shots topic is things you would buy if you won the lottery. And we're talking like when it was $1.2 billion and everyone was buying them and people you don't even know play the lottery were buying them and everything else. Like, when was that? Like 6-7 months ago, maybe?
1: Yeah.
2: Yeah. Well, we're pretending it's that kind of lottery. Like, you have won, we'll just call it a billion.
0: I have a hard, hard one.
2: Huh.
1: Okay. Yeah. All right.
0: Yeah.
1: Oh, well, I'm going first. We'll just go ahead and remove that.
0: I'm still writing down. Yeah, no, yeah. Brian's going to go.
1: I'm in.
2: Brian's going first.
1: Death taxes and that.
2: Is Eric going second?
0: Yes. Brian, Eric, Ryan.
2: So we got an Ian sandwich with Eric in the middle. Huh? Little Bri, little Rye.
0: Yeah. You made that weird.
2: No? Okay. Things you would buy if you won the lottery. First up, a zoo.
0: No.
28: Wow.
2: Yeah, you didn't think that was coming, did you? Just a zoo.
0: Wow.
1: A zoo is five. As much as I love the zoo, that's something that I don't want any part of actually owning and operating, because animals are expensive. Taking care of them is expensive, and once or twice a year, no matter how good of a zoo you have crazies that protest it. I'm not signing up for any of that.
28: You also got the kid that falls in the enclosure.
1: Yeah,
28: right?
1: Or YouTube sensations that want to go famous by jumping in where that viral monkey was. Like, No, you don't want any part of any of that. You know what? If I have a whole bunch of money, I will give some to the zoo. I'll give the Knoxville Zoo enough money that they switch back to Coke so I can go, and we'll have fun. Five.
2: Do you even need Coke at the zoo, man? It's hot out. You're walking around. Drink a water.
1: No.
2: Take your kids to the zoo with the water.
1: I don't want a water. I want a Diet
0: Coke. Water bottle. I'm going to play the game a little bit here. I'm going to put zoo at three. Because I do think you have enough.
1: Playing the game by putting one out in the middle of the fairway, like he normally does.
0: Well, and Charlie loves animals.
2: Well, he knows who the judge is.
1: Yeah, Charlie.
0: I'm playing the game a little bit.
1: I would give
0: a zoo would be fun.
1: I would give the current zoo a ton of money to where I could go do whatever I want, but I'm not buying one. Right?
0: Yeah, I mean, that'd be kind of cool. I don't know. Zoo at three.
28: I'm gonna go in between you guys. I'm gonna stick it in the four spot.
0: Okay, Ryan's going at the four spot.
2: Zoo all over the place. Okay. Next up. A lakeside mansion. Calling our shots on things you would buy if you won the lottery. A lakeside mansion.
1: I think I lose based on I've put zoo at five. I'm going to put lakeside at four. If we're talking beachside, sign me up. I don't love the lake. I'm just going to rip the Band-Aid off and say it. I love the beach. I love the pool. I don't love the lake because going to the lake is a full day commitment.
2: You strike me as someone who would hate the sand and not like the beach.
1: Oh no, I love
2: the sand.
1: I love the sand.
2: And I say that as someone who hates the sand and doesn't like the beach because of the sand. Oh, you know, hand up. But you strike me as that guy.
1: I love the sand. No, I love the beach and the sand. The lake is the wearing a hat of leisure activities. You're making a day long commitment to it.
0: That's a terrible take. The lakeside mansion is going to be two for me because in the mansion, it's my own dock, my sweet boat, the jet skis. It's all the stuff that comes with it. And all the lakes around here are beautiful.
1: And people want to come over there and hang out with you.
2: My friends are going to hang out with me.
0: Yeah. Lakeside mansion
1: is... I like five people.
2: Those five.
0: I would pick lake over beach simply because there is more to do at the lake. I mean, you go to the beach, you can play in the sand, you can play in the ocean a little bit.
2: Sweat. Oh yeah.
0: Yeah, like great. lake. If you have the toys that go with lakeside mansion, obviously we just won $1 billion. Lake is and it's a way up there too for me. It's not my hard one though.
28: It's not my hard one either. However, my wife and son absolutely adore the lake. That's their favorite place to go on the planet. So, if I had a lakeside mansion, I think that I hate to put that at one this early, but I think that's where I'm going to go.
1: If you love it, you love it. I'm not knocking people that love it. It's just not for me.
2: I mean, lake aside, you're in a mansion.
1: Yeah, that's great, and you have a pretty view. I would not maximize the Lakeside Mansion because I'm not using the lake part of it. The view would be great, though. Wake up, but I'd rather have a mountain view for my mansion.
2: I guess I feel like lake and mountain are like synonymous, but
0: you could buy a mansion on a lake that's around a mountain,
1: or
28: in East Tennessee. Yeah,
0: you can do that. You can do that.
2: Thing number three: things you would buy if you won the lottery, a luxury yacht. Ryan has 1, 2, 3 open. Eric has 1, 4, 5 open. Ryan 2, 3, 5.

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1: Side mansion, we don't need the yacht.
2: So I'm actually putting yacht at five, and hear me on this. We were, when Susan and I went to Cabo two Februarys ago, there was some guy from Montana that owned something, sold that something. He was a billionaire. Mm-hmm. And he had two yachts right there in Cabo San Lucas, and he lived on them.
1: Yeah, they're cool.
2: He lived on them.
3: Very cool.
2: But you also are, like, isolated. And then there's the driving it thing. Someone else has to drive it. Like, I would beach mansion.
1: Yeah.
2: Done. You want to rent it or have one that you just, I would go big, like, big boat, full on, like, yacht where you have to have a crew, and then that means you're spending too much time just stuck on that yacht, no matter how cool it is. Yacht is actually going to be five for me.
3: Yeah, yacht's going in my five spot as well, which is funny considering
2: I like
3: spell
2: that Y-A-C-H-T?
1: Yeah.
2: Is that how, did I spell it right?
1: Yeah. Oh, yacht cool. Rock Radio, baby.
3: Look at you.
2: Cool. Tennessee education, man.
4: Someone said Brian just sounds like he doesn't want to win the lottery.
1: No, I want to win the lottery. I just would. I would go.
3: We all know he'd just spend it on Diet Coke.
1: I would go on trips.
4: You know, he's not buying a Pepsi factory.
1: No,
3: buying it and shutting them down. That's what he would do.
4: Okay, another person says Brian's terrible takes makes me want to meet his HOA nemesis and get her side of the story.
2: Brian, no, that's funny. Brian has the 1 and 2
1: She's
2: open.
1: Just a bad person.
2: Ryan has the 2 and 3 open. I have the 1 and 4 open. This is anybody's ballgame.
4: Yeah, Brian 1 and 2 with yacht, mansion, zoo, 3, 4, 5. Eric 1 and 4 open, mansion 2, zoo 3, yacht 5.
1: Everybody just glossed over the part where I waxed poetic about the beach because I don't like the lake as much as the beach. Okay. Sorry.
4: Ryan has the... Sorry, where'd you put yacht again?
3: I put yacht in the five hole.
2: Okay, yeah, cool. We both fived it.
4: Ryan has 2 and 3 open with mansion 1, zoo 4, yacht 5. Next up, things you would buy if you won the lottery. How about college athletes for your favorite sports
1: team?
4: Yeah,
1: this is a hard one. I told Karen Weekly this back when the Powerball was like $1 billion. I said, I'm playing. If I win... whatever shell company I have to set up to do NIL deals, we're going to have the best roster that money can buy. And Kim Caldwell, same thing. We're because I'm still broadcasting the games. It's the thing that I enjoy doing. I'm absolutely the guy that spends all of the money on this. I'm that guy at Texas Tech that everybody hates because we about to be even better at sports. And you don't need to name a building after me. I don't want that.
3: Just name the player after you.
2: Yeah, I'd want to call plays.
1: Birds, but I don't need that. Want an all-access credential, which, you know, broadcasting I have anyway, but I want that. I don't want a suite. I want my 4 tickets that I have out amongst the great public.
2: No.
1: But it's a lot easier.
2: I can't.
1: This is a hard one.
2: I can't put this in the one spot. I mean, it'd be cool to be the one that was buying the team to go
4: out
2: there.
4: It's not about being the one. It's about the result of just having
1: the
4: good
1: team. I'm not even going to tell people that.
2: Oh, no,
1: it's
2: but
1: me.
2: You but, okay, but I would okay, from a guy that used to be the one that called the plays, took the snap, threw the ball, to feel like I was directly involved in us going out there and winning at a high level and being re-involved and having a role, like a real role, not just crowd noise or a donation, like a real role. Like, I helped directly build that and their whole, like Mark Cuban feels for Indiana, you know, with Mendoza and all the other stuff he's done for the program. Mm-hmm. That's probably a cool feeling. But this is 4 because I have a hard one. And my hard one is actually like 4 things combined.
4: I'm sure you're definitely going to get that weird hard one that's 4 things combined when we have
2: well,
4: one spot left open.
2: If you name any one of these things, any one of them, I'm gonna take it. We'll see what we get. What are you doing, Ryan? You going 2 or 3?
3: I think I'm going to go in the 3 spot with this one. It might be a mistake, but that's where I'm going.
2: Ooh. A 1 and 2 twos for the last one.
4: Yeah. Ryan left the 2 spot open. Brian has the 2 spot open. Eric is holding out for his incredibly complex 4 elements involved.
2: It's,
4: like
2: it's not. When you hear it, you'll go, okay, I get it.
4: Oh, okay. Well, I highly doubt this is it. But how about a 5-star private chef?

0: in-house?
1: I like eating out, though. But, yeah, I mean, it would be fun. But I would feel like I had to eat every meal at home. And I don't, you know. I like nice restaurants.
0: I don't think you feel like you had to do
1: Texas
0: anything. You're a billionaire.
2: Yeah, but this dude's a five-star chef.
3: Yeah, I mean, literally cook you.
2: But he's not making
0: I like
2: you,
0: the Chili's
2: mac and cheese.
0: Me. Can you make
2: five
0: that
2: star
0: better? Yes, sir.
1: But if you had the rolls at Texas Roadhouse, like...
2: This is true.
3: You can pull it off.
2: My 11-year-old eats like four baskets of them.
1: I mean...
3: More butter.
1: Yeah. So, he could probably make... He probably replicate it at home, but like, I like eating out.
3: All right, Charlie. Do you guys want
0: to
3: hear...
0: Then you don't have to worry about, them not having whatever drink.
3: If
0: Dr.
3: You,
0: Pepper.
3: Charlie, I mean, if you Coke. Gave us... If you gave us private jet or island... I was because I would buy this Gulfstream G700,000. It's basically like a mansion in the air. It's like $75 million. I would buy that. That would be also the pilot that just worked for me only and flew me wherever I wanted to, wherever we wanted to go. And with that, he'd be flying me to the small island that I bought with its own airstrip and private security. And I would just go from doing whatever I wanted to do here to the island that I had. And I also would give my buddy Jerry Goodman at Tennessee Wealth Management about $100 million and watch it. And I would win the lottery every 5 years all over again.
2: But so. you don't want a yacht at that island to go tootle around at, though.
3: No, I would do the boat. Big boat. Might even have someone to drive it. That's what I was hoping I got.
0: Eric,
3: anything to say that.
0: Eric, please tell me you're kidding, right?
3: What? Did I have a jet and a pilot and an island?
0: That you wouldn't get a yacht. You'd just get a big boat for someone to drive?
3: Well, no, like, I wouldn't feel comfortable driving a boat that big.
0: Well, a yacht is a big boat for somebody else to drive.
3: On my island. Not, like, randomly somewhere. If I don't own the island and the jet to get there, I don't want a yacht. What, am I going to fly commercial to go stay at, rented Airbnb to go to be on my yacht?
1: You don't have to buy the plane. You know, they have net jets and all that.
3: I want the plane.
0: I don't want a yacht. I just want a big boat that someone else drives me around.
3: Only if I own the island.
0: I don't want a plane either. I just want a car that flies.
2: Chef go on the airplane with you?
3: I'd have all those things.
0: Oh, man. Private plane I could get, I would have zero desire to have an island. I wouldn't go there. Like, what would I do? The stuff that I want to do is here in East Tennessee. They don't play Tennessee football on an island.
3: What's your five, Collier?
0: My five, first of all, Brian went college athletes, chef, yacht, mansion, zoo in order. Eric went chef, mansion, zoo, college athletes, yacht. And Ryan went mansion, chef, athletes, zoo, yacht. I went Lakeside Mansion number one, and that's a really easy one for me. Like, if I won the lottery, I'm just going to go... It'd probably maybe be more like a Riverside mansion, maybe. But I'm going to go out to Townsend, and I'm going to buy a big house, and I'm going to put whatever I want in it, and it's going to be fun. And I'm still going to come do the EA show every day, but I'm going to live in a Lakeside or Riverside mansion. Number two is college athletes for my favorite sports team. But I would probably like be a little Jerry Jones-esque where I would ask for a little bit too much autonomy, and they would get mad at me. But I do want to start. I want to have some influence on picking them. You know, that would be my thing. Yes, you can have $100 million for your roster every year, but also I want to, I want to tell you what quarterback I like. I want you to go get CJ Bailey from NC State if I tell you to. Third would be zoo for me. I mean, yeah, Brian mentioned all those like bad things that could happen, but I'm just going to buy the zoo and let everyone else run it. And I'm just going to continue to just own it and then show up to my zoo whenever I want and talk to my animals. Chef four. Chef for, I don't really like a lot of luxury foods. I'm pretty simple. Just give me, meat.
1: Let's go to Texas Roadhouse.
0: Give me meat and, like, nachos. I don't know. Quesadilla is fine with me. Yeah. But, like, a chef would still be cool. And then a yacht's five for me. You know, I think yachts are cool, but I don't really like the beach that much. I'd rather just have a faster boat than a bigger one. So, yacht at five, but... With that being said, Ryan, you almost went perfect.
3: Yeah, Ryan,
0: you were really
3: win.
0: Right there. If you would have just had chef and college athletes for your favorite sports team flipped, you would have nailed it. But Ryan, you still really did nail it. And Brian, you flunked it today. Just
3: that's
0: wanted to let you know that.
3: Might have lost for next Monday.
0: Yeah, you might have lost. Right. You might have lost
3: Ryan,
0: Monday.
3: Ryan, people listening right now, and I've been saying it all morning, I get it. There's a lot of other places you can go to get some of this stuff. But when they come here, they're getting you. They're getting Michelle. They're getting the whole team here and that peace of mind that you're going to sell them what they need and make it right if something goes down. I mean, it's like you're the epitome of a local business owner. And what would you tell the person right now? Why should they come here?
2: Well, I mean, it's more than just selling you stuff, right? Like, we get to know our customers. We get to know, I mean, we've watched kids grow up. We know if they're, you know, they had a smaller pool and then they enjoyed it, they upgraded to a different pool, or same with their hot tub or whatever. And so we kind of know what's going on with their situation already when they walk through the doors, because they're coming in pretty regularly. And we enjoy seeing them. They enjoy seeing us. We always joke when we kind of transition from the off season, you know, January, February-ish, and it starts to warm up, and we start seeing our customers coming in, we get excited because we're like, we've missed you, you know. We had an older guy that came in this year. I mean, goodness, I think the guy's probably in his 90s. And the first thing he said when he walked through the door in the spring is, he goes, I made it.
3: I'm here.
2: So he made it through another year, and it was good to see him.
3: Another pool season.
2: But that's it, man. Making memories, enjoying our customers, helping them with whatever they need. I mean, that's what we love to do here.
1: And the water testing makes a big difference, too. Every time we come in here in the back room, you have a ton of bottles from people who have brought in their water. And, of course, keep their bottles so they get it back. And that allows you to have a good relationship with them first, but also make sure that they have exactly what they need when they need it, and they're not putting in something or buying something that they don't need.
2: Yeah, I mean, we tell people all the time. People come in. I mean, it's funny. Sometimes people leave, and they're like, I didn't buy anything. I feel bad. And I'm like, no, you've got the product you need at home. Use it up. And then when you come back and you need more, we'll get you more.
3: You know, and if you live in a neighborhood, or you're on the HOA, Brian, if you're on the HOA in your neighborhood and you have a neighborhood pool, okay, your neighborhood pool requires all of this stuff. You need a replacement liner. Like, you don't just have to be listening with a pool in your backyard. If you are involved anyway with anybody with a pool, send everybody you know here.
1: Absolutely.
2: Yeah. Appreciate you guys.
3: Seth Hutt.
2: Very much.
3: Simcox just showed up.
1: Well, a lady in my age is probably not coming here. But when I get back on the board, we got you.
2: There we go.
1: Got you. Ryan, thank you so much,
3: Travis.
1: Appreciate what you guys do for the community here in Oak Ridge. Encourage people to come in, sign up for the big ticket, and see you and Michelle and the whole crew.
2: Absolutely. Thanks, guys. Appreciate y'all very much.
1: We'll see how Cowboys can manage.
2: Oh, boy. Let's not go there.
1: It's like watching the scene in Tommy Boy. I'm going to go your direction, sir, next to you. It's embarrassing failure.
2: Exactly. That's it.
1: All right. We'll come back. 865-656-9900. 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We're here in Oak Ridge.
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27: You know, one of the weirder things I've seen on social media lately is parents feeding their babies butter, like whole sticks of butter. They swear that it helps them feel fuller after meals and get a good night's sleep, among other things. There's actually something to this. You know, butter is full of fat, which a rapidly growing infant needs, but eating butter all the time results in, quote, boxing out other important nutrients they need as well. Spokesperson for the Academy of Nutrition and Dietetics told us she recommends half a teaspoon to a teaspoon melted and then added to a puree. Or as they get older, you can drizzle oil or melted butter over cooked vegetables, she told us. We never say just give butter by itself, and it's not the only source of fat she would recommend. Avocados, hummus, fish, they are great sources of fat as well. And also, great foods to introduce. I'm Dr. Sanjay Gupta, helping you live a better life.

0: Big Ticket 2026 brought to you by Food City. Certified Angus Beef in the Low T Center is live right here at Waterworks Pool and Spa in Oak Ridge. You got, about 20, 25 minutes to get over here and sign up. Draw two finalists at the end of the show.
1: Gray says Brian would have bought stock in Pepsi in a tomato farm. You know, they say you shouldn't buy something, you know, you don't want to get high on your own supply. So, I mean, I could sell, if I had a tomato farm, yeah, we'll sell all of them. I don't need them. Anyway, Bob in the text box said, why not an 18-team playoff? Teams number 15, 16, 17, 18 have a play-in game either a week after the conference championship games or the week of the championship games, because you know the teams that would be in those spots wouldn't be playing in championship games. Would keep the conference games and would give the Big Ten the new TV contract they want, and it wouldn't extend the playoff. I don't think that's a bad idea. I don't think they're going to do it, but I think that would be a very good idea.
0: I'm fine with going to 24 if it's just 24 teams. If it's just the 24 best teams, you're going to lose conference championship games if you do that. That I don't love. It's fun to say you won your conference. It's, you know, it doesn't
1: trump.
0: More teams
1: would be able to say that they won their conference, though, because you'd have the co-champions.
0: Then I hate that.
1: Well,
0: only one team should win it, but it doesn't matter.
1: But
0: it's not going to be 24. It's not going to be 24. And like Charlie's version, it's not going to be 24. And me just saying doesn't matter where they play and who they play, value it how you want to. But 24 teams that you think are the best teams, put them in there. It's going to be 6 guaranteed teams from the SEC and 6 guaranteed teams from the Big Ten. And I don't want to do that.
1: Shout out to Byron Young and Dylan Sampson. They both came back to Tennessee, finished their degrees. Of course, now having great NFL careers both. They graduated this past weekend, got to walk across the stage. And hung out together. So congrats to Byron Young, Dylan Sampson, defensive end, running back, of course. They came back, finished their degrees, and are now alumni of the University of Tennessee.
0: Very cool. So
1: congratulations to them. We will come back. When we return, we have the CBS Sports post-spring SEC power rankings. Where does Tennessee come in? We tell you that next, live from Waterworks Pool and Spa in Oak Ridge.
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4: Tennessee baseball starting off SEC tournament play on the right foot down in Hoover. Game one, a blowout victory over South Carolina. 11-6, the final score. Tennessee puts up a 2 spot at the bottom of the first. Blows it open with 6 more in the bottom of the third. 2 home runs on the night came from Henry Ford and Garrett Wright. Tennessee advances into the second round where they'll take on Arkansas today, 5:30 Eastern time. Tennessee golf in the postseason, and they're on to the NCAA championships, a third consecutive appearance. After finishing top 5 in the Bryan College Station Regional, mounted a large comeback Tuesday to push themselves through. NBA playoffs on Tuesday night, and the New York Knicks begin the Eastern Conference Finals with a 22-point comeback victory. 115-104 overtime winners over the Cavs go up 1-0 in the series. Elsewhere in the mid-state, the NFL has awarded the 2030 Super Bowl to Nashville in the Titans' new stadium. More EA Show with Brian Rice on the way next. Have a wonderful Wednesday. I'm Charlie Collier.
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12: You know, I watched a video the other day about kids getting landlines at home. We haven't had a landline in my house in I can't even tell you how long. But seeing these parents about my age being teleported back to their own childhoods, a simpler time before screens, was really powerful. And as for the kids, they sat and had conversations with their grandparents without multitasking or being distracted by a screen. I thought this was a great way to have kids stay in touch with family members and friends without getting sucked into the smartphone era too young. Of course, you need other people close by to hop on board as well if this is something that's going to work. Perhaps most important, I realized, these relics can be a great conversation starter with your children. You can talk about what it really means to be connected in this day and age. Things have changed a lot. I'm Dr. Sanjay Gupta, helping you live a better life.
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18: Temperatures build into the upper 80s, but a cold front brings us scattered shower chances and thunderstorms, which will cool us down heading into your Thursday. From the WVLT First Alert Weather Center, I'm meteorologist Megan Desmal.
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0: Right here, Waterworks Pool and Spa. You can come by and sign up for the Big Ticket 2026. You got a little bit of time left if you're out in the area and you're listening to the Eric Gaines Show. Very cool of you to do that. Swing on by. And you can drop your name in the box. Hey, Brian, before you tell me about CBS,
1: yeah,
0: this jet has a bed in it, a shower in it, a full bathroom in it. This is the coolest thing I've ever seen.
1: Well, hope you win the Powerball.
0: Me too.
1: Charlie, you said you would continue doing the show if you won the Powerball?
2: Yeah.
0: That's a lie.
1: I doubt that, but good for you. I would continue to do the games. I don't think you guys would see me anymore. I'd invite you to my not lake party, but
2: you just told us you don't want anyone coming.
1: Yeah.
2: We're different, we're special.
0: Maybe we go maybe you if Charlie wins, group. We'll go to his zoo together.
1: You guys are in the group also that you have text messages that I've sent that would cause me problems probably.
0: Not if you're worth $1 billion.
1: Even if you're worth $1 billion. There's
0: never said anything $1 billion life ruining.
1: There's a couple 2-3 people I know that are definitely gonna be my friends forever.
2: Well, I'd probably just do the exact same thing. The only difference is I would just be driving to the country to go to a big house instead of a neighborhood.
1: Okay.
2: But I'd still probably go to Waffle House for lunch and go plant a tree or something. I don't know.
1: Yeah. The places I eat would not change.
0: Can I guess who CBS ranked as the number 1 and 2 teams?
1: Yeah.
0: Post spring practice.
1: This one's easy.
0: Power rankings.
2: Texas?
0: Texas and Georgia.
1: Yeah. Where do you think Tennessee came in?
2: 8.
0: In the middle, 7 or 8.
1: Tennessee
0: maybe 8.
1: Is 8.
0: Yeah.
1: Here's the rundown. Texas 1. Georgia 2.
0: LSU 3.
1: Yep.
0: Texas A&M 4.
1: Ole Miss 4.
0: Ole Miss 4. Okay, Ole Miss 4.
1: Texas A&M 5.
0: Okay, because I had those switched, but yep. Okay. And then after that,
1: Alabama 6, Oklahoma 7, okay. Tennessee 8.
0: That's a lot of good football teams,
1: and
0: man.
1: And you play several of the ones right in front of you. Alabama, Texas A&M, Ole Miss, LSU, and Texas. The rest of the list behind, they have Florida all the way up at number 9.
0: Summer all effect.
1: And more than 2 dozen transfers. It's interesting, though, he didn't bring a lot of players with him, the newest system. Missouri 10, South Carolina 11, Auburn 12, Vanderbilt 13, Kentucky 14, Mississippi State 15, and Arkansas, who also Tennessee plays, is number 16.
0: I think the top of this list for the conference this year is very easy.
1: Mm-hmm.
0: The middle to bottom of it is where it gets hard.
1: Mm-hmm.
0: Whether you're looking at it from last year, post-spring, then now with no post-spring transfer portal, we know that the guys that were on campus for the spring, short of a few high school recruits that didn't make it for these schools, which most do now everywhere,
1: mm-hmm.
0: You kind of know what you got. I mean, I agree with that. Texas, Georgia, right at the top. That I kind of think that's tier one to me. I think Texas and Georgia are in that top tier kind of by themselves.
1: Mm-hmm.
0: And then literally right after that, like I think both of those teams are going to be amazing in the playoff, live to win a national championship, all the things. But then after that, when you go LSU, A&M, Ole Miss, you get to Alabama, Oklahoma, and I put Tennessee in that as well? Like I don't know how those teams are going to be. Ole Miss, I think A&M and LSU, and Alabama, I might put those teams in a tier by themselves.
2: Yeah, I think if you're going to separate Georgia from Alabama and from Ole Miss and from Texas A&M, I think that Texas needs to be with the Alabama, Ole Miss, and the A&M group. I don't know what I get they've stockpiled a lot of talent, but they stockpiled a lot of talent last year, and they stockpiled a lot of talent the year before, and they've made it to a college football playoff once, and they twice, and they underachieved last year, and I still just don't trust Steve Sarkisian in the same way I would trust Kirby Smart to be able to separate them from the rest of the conference.
0: But that next tier, though, LSU, A&M, Ole Miss, Alabama, and then the reason I'm saying Oklahoma and Tennessee, well, I mean, like, I don't think Tennessee's going to end up in that top tier, but you know, if you end up getting good quarterback play, they got plenty. John Mateer in Oklahoma with what they've done, if Mateer has a good year this year, if the game slows down for him a little bit and he quits trying to be a hero all the time and he just goes out there and just plays ball, and you can slow his mind down a little bit, and it sounds weird to tell a quarterback, but just like play a little less gunslinger and a little less hyper and just really finite detail. What are you looking at? This guy to that guy, and simplify it. Then Oklahoma could, I mean, they were a playoff team last year. Like, they absolutely could be in that. Alabama, it's interesting. You're going to have a young quarterback, talented one, but young. You know, Ole Miss, you might argue, ought to be in that top tier. They bring back a lot of talent on defense, too. And they have what some would say the best quarterback in the conference. He's right there in the top tier of it anyway, with Chambliss. And then A&M, same exact thing for them. LSU, not everyone buys LSU. I do, because I think they brought in so much talent, and I think the between Weiss and Kiffin, I think Sam Leavitt is going to be a really good player this year. So if you're telling me right now, I'm telling myself that Sam Leavitt's going to be really good this year, then I look at what LSU has, then they're absolutely in the mix with a couple games early to get a ton of momentum. So if they can start hot in those first few weeks of the season, then LSU's going to be in that top tier. There are so many good football teams right now. The days of there being three or four really good teams and everyone else just kind of plays ball, those days are dead. Say what you want about the state of college football. When you look at the SEC right now and you see how many teams, fan bases legitimately think, we're a playoff team and there's nothing you can tell me. Mm-hmm. And then how many teams right after that say, you know, I know we need blank to work out, but it would not surprise me if we're a playoff team. Like, I think we're in that category. I don't think very many Tennessee fans are saying, we're definitely a playoff team with the schedule we have and the players we have. No way we don't make it.
3: But you also don't need many things to go.
0: If you get good quarterback play, you might be in one.
3: Yeah. All right, we'll return. 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We are here in Oak Ridge. Come in, sign up. Still a few minutes to sign up for the Big Ticket 2026. 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
6: A better life with Dr. Sanjay Gupta.
7: In recent years, scientists have really dialed up the urgency to understand PFAS, sometimes referred to as forever chemicals because of how long they take to break down. The latest study found these chemicals may be aging men in their 50s and 60s a bit faster than men who are younger or older or women of any age. Experts we talked to said the accumulation of PFAS may lower testosterone levels in men, impair sperm quality, and increase risks of testicular and kidney cancer. Women, it seems, just seem to be able to clear PFAS faster. Now, whether you're a man or a woman, trying to limit your exposure is a great idea. Three ways to do that. Filter your drinking water. Don't use non-stick cookware like Teflon, and avoid fast food packaging, which are sometimes coated with these chemicals. I'm Dr. Sanjay Gupta, helping you live a better life.
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0: It's time to find out what we learned today and go chumming with Charlie right here on the Eric Ains Show. And I'll start with this. 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Google it. Find them on Facebook. But come in here for all your pool needs. I mean it. Ryan and Michelle and their team here, they deserve your business. They want to get to know you. They want to help you with everything, whether you're buying a brand new hot tub, an above ground pool, replacing the liner in your in-ground pool, or the pump for your pool, or any of that stuff. No, they don't. The only thing they don't do the in-ground pools. But they can, if you have one, they can go help you with the liner in the pool. They can help you with all the other stuff around it. Everything else they do right here in-house, and they would love your business.
1: 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Sweet Peas Barbecue, still smoking after 20 years. Charlie, what do you have for us today?
2: Well, I'm glad you asked, Brian Rice. NHL playoffs are back tonight.
1: Yes, they are.
2: But we're not doing that hockey.
1: Oh, okay.
2: Yeah, going to go ahead and give that game a series just because or give that series a game, rather, just because the Avs have been off so long, just to see what that looks like before we gamble on it. Now, we're going to go over to baseball today. We've got my Washington Nationals, and they are hosting the New York Mets. Would you like a Nationals fun fact?
1: Sure.
2: The Washington Nationals have scored the most runs in the MLB. Would you like a Washington Nationals not so fun fact?
1: Sure.
0: They've given up the most runs.
2: The Washington Nationals have given up the most runs in the MLB. neither are like that close to who's in second. So they can hit, they can't pitch, and every game is pure and utter chaos. It's kind of fun. It's also pretty stressful. For example, they gave up, 10 runs in the 12th inning the other day alone in an extra innings loss.
1: Not great.
2: Yeah, weird things happen. But with all that being said, the total is sitting at 9.5 today. Zach Littell is on the mound for the Nationals in his whopping 6-1-0 ERA. And for the Mets, they're going with a bullpen day.
1: Oh, boy.
2: Let's just keep it simple. Let's take the over. Like, the Nationals are scoring close to 10 runs on a semi-frequent basis themselves. The Nationals are giving up close to 10 runs on a semi-frequent basis themselves. Mets score. The Mets give up a lot of runs. Well, let's just keep that going. Yeah, sure. Over 9.5, I think we could get there by the halfway point, honestly. So I think this one's priced way too low.
0: Sounds like one inning, maybe.
2: This one's priced way too low, in my opinion. Ball's going to be flying today, too. Yeah, over 9.5, this one feels easy to me, which probably means it's going to be like a 2-1 ball game and a no-hitter in the ninth or something, because that's how gambling works. Yeah, but anyway, we're taking the over. 9.5, Mets-Nats, that's how we chum.
1: All right, what do we learn today?
0: Well, you know, the Big Ten did their thing and talked about, and the Iowa State Athletic Director, that's my big takeaway from today, said, I'm so sick of this. Just do it then. Break off. Not just in football. Big Ten, SEC, you want to go do your thing? Go do your thing. Although none of us want that to happen, I don't blame him for being over it. Brian, then it got us to, you know, how that would work and what it would look like. Charlie said, I'm not watching. You said, it's not going to work because people aren't going to donate.
1: The ecosystem in college sports is based on donations. You make a lot of money on a lot of other things, but if you take away the donations, the whole system falls apart. Nobody who's serious about it wants it to be professional sports. People like Tony Petitti that come from professional sports still don't understand what makes their product special. That's why he should be.
0: I'm going to read an anonymous text real quick from someone involved with an anonymous university that has done more than their fair share of helping, even in the current system. I mean, more than their fair share. Would you donate and help at the level you do? Obviously, anonymous answer. Short answer is no. College athletics is driving off a cliff. There are so many noble causes to be involved with that actually help people. I'm not cool with paying future professional athletes charity money so they can buy a Ferrari a couple years early. It's not college athletics anymore.
1: Yeah. That's from why you
0: somebody have currently still helping that I said SEC Big Ten. What do you think?
1: Anyway, there are a lot of people that support it financially because they believe in the mission. There are a lot of people that support NIL financially because they want to win.
0: Want to win.
1: You can't do this whole thing without both of them. And that's why what the Big Ten is threatening and splitting off is going to be a losing proposition every time, because you can't afford to lose as many people as the Big Ten thinks you can. And that's the disconnect between the Big Ten and everybody else. All right, big thanks to Waterworks Pool and Spa for having us here today. Let's draw two finalists in the Big Ticket 2026. I have
0: Becky Pernick.
1: All right, and
0: Brian reaches in.
1: We have
0: Becky Pernick and
1: John Calvert.
0: John Calvert.
1: All right, John from Oak Ridge, Becky from Friendsville, thanks for coming in. You're our finalists for the Big Ticket 2026. Chris Bernard, thank you. Thanks, Waterworks. We'll see you tomorrow. Josh and Swainer coming up next.
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13: Sometimes you can tell a lot about what someone wants to do offline by looking at what they do online. Let me tell you about Pinterest's first parenting trend report. Pinterest is a huge platform. They have 600 million monthly users, 80 billion searches per month. The report found a shift from the iPad kid era to now, when parents are actually more interested in real-world adventures and hands-on activities. The Global Trends and Insights lead at Pinterest told us families are thoughtfully designing childhoods rooted in creativity, intention, and meaningful experiences. One psychologist we spoke to said he sees this as a reflection of parents' desire to build core capacities in their children: resilience, curiosity, self-regulation, empathy. These things don't grow automatically, but are built through lived experience. I'm Dr. Sanjay Gupta, helping you live a better life.
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15: Cincinnati Bengals quarterback Joe Burrow is on record saying the team has, quote, everything it needs heading into this season. And that's great news if you're a fan of the Cincinnati Bengals. Since he hasn't made the playoffs the last three seasons, which is insane given they employ one of the best quarterbacks in the league in Joe Burrow, if this defense, which now has Dexter Lawrence, is up to snuff, since he will be back in the playoffs this year. I'm Nick Costa.
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22: Looks, fires the slant pattern, complete. Jason Swain breaks a tackle.

0: Afternoon. Welcome in to Josh and Swain. Thank you for being with us today. We are very excited to be with you on another beautiful day here in East Tennessee. We have a lot to talk about over the next 3 hours. May 20th. It's a little more than a week and a half to go in May. Then it'll be June.
1: Don't do it, Josh.
0: You know what happens after that, Swain?
1: After May?
0: Yeah.
1: Well, it's June.
0: Right. June only has 30 days.
1: Yeah.
0: July has SEC Media Days and a 4th of July holiday.
1: Yeah, that's the only important day in that month.
0: And then after that, football begins. So a hop, skip, jump, and it's football season. We're that close.
1: Yeah, I mean, that's how I look at it. It's football season at the moment the fall camp starts. I mean, the first game of the season is, you know, September, end of August. But the first day of practice, the first day you report, that's officially, in my book, the beginning of the season.
0: There are off-season hurdles. So you have the spring meetings that take place with the different conferences. Those have begun around the country. The SEC will take place next week. They always go to beautiful locations, too. Out in California for the Big Ten.
1: They should go to beautiful locations.
0: SEC's going to Destin.
1: They should go to beautiful locations. You think they're going to say, hey, let's get together, coaches, and let's meet in Mississippi.
0: I think they should. I think just like they move media days around, the NFL is now moving the draft around. I think the SEC should show respect to its league members. They should go to Starkville. They should go to Fayetteville. They should come to Knoxville. Yes, I do think that.
1: Yeah, you'll have some coaches leave the SEC for that reason and go to the Big Ten. They'll ask them why. And they'll pull Lane Kiffin move. Well, you know, I had to leave because, you know, the SEC meetings were in the hood. So just a lot better being, you know, in Southern California for, you know, big conference meeting rather than being, you know, in the projects somewhere in Mississippi.
0: We do have updates from the Big Ten. They're trying to expand the college football playoff. We have some more details on that for you this afternoon.
1: Oh, there's a coach from the Big Ten that wants to expand it more than it could possibly be expanded.
0: The more, the merrier.
1: And I knew it. Remember yesterday, or maybe it was Monday, you're like, guess what Big Ten coach said this? I was like, it's that damn Bielema, ain't it? It's that Bielema, ain't it? He's like, no, it's not him. Well, 2 days later, here he is. Let's expand it to 64 teams. Let's get as many in there as possible. That's that Bielema for you, man. You got to be careful what you say, though, because he kicked our butt in the bowl games.
0: So yeah.
1: You can't say too much about him.
0: He is coming off a victory against Tennessee.
1: Golly.
0: And Bielema does have a line when he offers up the more the merrier idea, but reading this quote from On3.com, Illinois coach Brett Bielema on the idea of an expanded college football playoff said, personally, I would love to see as many teams included as humanly possible. It can't go to 64. I'm not talking about that. I think somebody floated 32 last year or something like that. Was that Drinkwitz? Was he the 32 man?
1: I wonder why.
0: Said, I've never been at one of the traditional blue bloods, but I do feel that if you give somebody with a pretty good football team 2 weeks to prepare, I really learned that when I was in the NFL, when you had that two-week lead-in to the Super Bowl, it's just a different preparation, and that equalizes becoming really more balanced. Anybody can get anybody.
1: No.
0: Yeah, I don't think that's
1: true. I mean, I hate to be like, no, the expert here is wrong, because Bielema's the expert. He's the one who's coached college football way longer than us. That's not right.
0: It's right to a certain stopping point, and I think we stop well before we get to teams 24 through 32.
1: Like we
0: against number 1, 2, 3.
1: We could prepare for Ohio State for 6 months.
0: When that 6 months was up, the butt whooping was coming.
1: Yeah, whenever y'all ready, this butt kicking is happening. Y'all could prepare all you want to. compare all you want to. And that just wasn't for us. That was for any team. You can have 3 weeks, 2 weeks, right. 2 months, 5 months. It doesn't matter. Ohio State was whooping Fanny. Okay?
0: That's what was happening.
1: That's what was happening. So the notion that
0: Bielema, and that was with Tennessee as a top 10 team.
1: Exactly. The notion that Bielema feels like 2 weeks of preparation. You never know what might happen in any given game. No, we know what's going to happen. Belt to backside. That was going to happen regardless.
0: And you can't use the Super Bowl as the example. Those are
1: professional athletes.
0: Those are professional teams, and they're not always going to be the two best teams, but they are for sure two of the best teams preparing for one another in the NFL.
1: Yeah, comparing round one of the NCAA football playoffs to the Super Bowl. Like, Bielema, stop, man. Stop it, please. But I love his quotes.
0: I do, too.
1: I love his quotes.
0: I always enjoy hearing from Brett Bielema.
1: Yeah, it's good to have him back in college football.
0: Yep.
1: I can't say the same for Will Wade. I hope he goes away.
0: Your guy over there.
1: I hope Will Wade goes away.
0: What's he doing down in Baton Rouge? He found another.
1: Go away, Will Wade.
0: That's three pros in 3 days.
1: Go coach NBA. Go coach overseas. Let's get Will Wade banned for something. Let's pull up his FanDuel account. DraftKings account. I know he has one. Let's get him out of here, man. Golly.
0: His latest prospect, I'll do my best in the first name pronunciation, but Salu Niang, who was drafted by the Cavs with the 58th overall pick in the 2025 draft. So this would be the second player in as many days from the 25 draft. I guess it's the same day with R.J. Lewis Jr. yesterday and then Niang later in the day. Now, Niang, he may work out. They may be able to get him to campus. I'm more skeptical on the other two from the last couple of days. But he played professionally in Italy this past season. According to Jeff Goodman, is considered a big-time athlete with an elite motor, terrific rebounder, and defender, and a solid shooter. He's a 6'6 wing, and there was some buzz around him here in the last month that, hey, this guy could be making a jump to college. He is 22 years old, so he's young by LSU basketball standards. So they are trying to push the envelope, and they are trying to change the rules is what it's going to take, because all of these guys would not be eligible based on current rules, I don't believe. So we'll see what happens there, but the last 3 days we have seen three professional basketball players commit to and sign with LSU.
1: I mean, they just let Will Wade do what he wants. I mean, you got one person that's clearly out of bounds on how he's handling things, and everyone is watching him go, oh, okay, cool. No one's stepping in going, hey, this is bad for college sports. This is bad for college athletics. This is terrible. Don't do this. Don't be that guy. LSU people are like, hey, we just want to win, so just go for it. But this is terrible. Get Will Wade out of here. Anyways, how are you today?
0: I'm good.
1: Yeah, man.
0: A little bit bothered. Right before the show, you and I were both aging, as we all are, right?
1: Yeah, by the second.
0: Yep.
1: I mean, luckily,
0: that,
1: right?
0: That is how it works.
1: Yeah, yep. Yeah.
0: But I got called a boomer.
1: By the kids at school?
0: Well, by a youngster, I have to imagine.
1: How young were they?
0: Not sure. He's got our guy, Jerron Maimon, as his avatar. It's not Jerron. But today is the anniversary of Scottie Pippen's dunk on Patrick Ewing. 32 years ago today, in the Eastern Conference semifinals, Scottie

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1: Here.
2: Yeah, that may be, maybe that is the answer for the best poster dunk. It's definitely in the conversation, but I don't think there's anything wrong with asking, is the Scottie Pippen dunk the greatest poster dunk of all time, especially when you factor in it's a huge game, Game 6, Eastern Conference Semis. It's the Bulls and the Knicks, probably first, the biggest rivalry of the 90s in the NBA.
1: First of all, sir, baby boomers, the official age range is between 62 and 80 years old.
2: Okay, I'm a ways off.
1: So that person, you are a couple years off of calling Josh boomer. Second, that was the best dunk. That wasn't the most disrespectful dunk. The most disrespectful dunk was last year when the Bulls draft pick got dunked on. That was the most disrespectful looking dunk. Especially the screenshot, the still picture of him, his facial expressions.
2: That was a tough one.
1: That's the most disrespectful dunk. There are other disrespectful dunks. You know, like when you see a guy jump over someone and his mid region is all over the dude's head. Like that's what I consider disrespectful. Or when Shaq, I think he dunked on, he was Dudley? I think that was the guy's name.
2: Yeah. And then kind of shoves him away.
1: Shoves him to the ground.
2: Yeah.
1: I think it was when Shaq played for the Lakers and Dudley played for the Knicks, I want to say. That was disrespectful. Mm-hmm. So I don't even think Vince Carter's dunk was the most disrespectful. It was like one of the best, though.
2: Yeah, well, my question was not most disrespectful, greatest poster dunk of all time. So it's more about the dunk itself, not the way you treated the person dunked on. See, here's I think the best image. I'll show you here on the screen. I tweeted this out as well. The leg kind of kicks by both. I also factor in the game itself. There was no doubt the U.S. team was going to prevail. But if you say the Vince Carter dunk, it's a 7-4 guy, I believe. It's just an incredible play. The Vince Carter dunk up over him. That might be the greatest poster dunk of all time.
1: It might be.
2: MJ had a great one in the Knicks series. Was it against Charles Smith?
1: I thought it was against Patrick Ewing.
2: Or maybe Starks. I'm going through the play.
1: Starks had one on somebody before.
2: Maybe that's what I'm thinking of.
1: A great poster.
2: Yeah, but I think MJ goes baseline. Anyway, I would still take Scottie over Patrick from that series, that rivalry, Bulls-Knicks.
1: How about DeAndre Jordan over Brandon Knight?
2: That one was good.
1: Blake Griffin, when he threw it in the rim, which is technically a dunk.
2: Yeah.
1: LeBron James, Jason Terry, when he caught
2: I was about to bring that one up. Ooh, that was
1: caught the oop.
2: That was a bad move right there.
1: No, that was just a baseline dunk. LeBron did that over a Celtic when he caught it.
2: I thought that was Terry when he was with the Celtics. Maybe I'm mistaken, but I'm a boomer now.
1: I guess you're a boomer. We're all thrown off because you were called a boomer.
2: Yep. So we have a lot to talk about. Unlimited teams in the college football playoff.
1: Oh, boy.
2: Greatest poster dunks of all time. 32 years ago today. Watch the play itself. The atmosphere is electric. That was an incredible series. That's the one without MJ. 94 when he was off playing baseball. And they went 7 games with the Knicks, who ended up going to the finals. That's how good that Bulls run was, that they removed Michael Jordan. And if not for a controversial call at the end of Game 5 against Scottie,
1: don't do that.
2: I'm over it, though.
1: Don't do that. Josh.
2: They might have.
1: Don't do that.
2: Hey,
1: you're not making it easy.
2: The Knicks fans had last night. They're past it.
1: I understand.
2: What about that comeback?
1: But when you mentioned Michael Jordan leaving and the Bulls still going to the Eastern Conference Finals, it kind of hurts.
2: That's right. Yeah, that's a good point.
1: The GOAT debate hurts it.
2: Yeah. MJ left. Remember, and Bulls went from 57 to 55 wins.
1: Yeah, man. Remember,

0: we on Team MJ over here, all right?
1: Well, I did see somebody note two nights ago, MJ and LeBron might want to get their affairs in order after the Wimby game.
0: He's coming.
1: He's coming. We'll come back, 865-656-9900. If you would like to join us, if you would like to dunk on us, if you have any differing opinions, feel free to share with us between now and 3 o'clock. Jason Swain used to dunk on people, starting in the 7th grade, I believe. We'll continue the conversation. We'll have some fun this afternoon. We are presented by Junk Be Gone on Josh and Swain.
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15: There's something I'd like to talk to you about today, something that's been circulating on the internet that's become a real problem. Deep fake videos of me endorsing products that I've never even heard of and I have no relationship with whatsoever. Let me tell you clearly, these videos are scams. They are designed to take your money. Now, a couple things you should keep in mind. If something sounds too good to be true, it probably is. When you look at these videos, if they don't seem natural, if there's something off about them, the audio or the video, it's probably AI generated. And if you come across something that does pique your interest, see if you can find evidence of it from other sources. I promise you this, if I discover something incredible that you need to know about, I'm going to talk about it somewhere that you can easily find. not on some shady social media site. I'm Dr. Sanjay Gupta, helping you live a better life.

0: back on Josh and Swain, presented by Junk Beyond. Text box lighting up. Appreciate all the interaction. Appreciate you, Michael. All caps. Drew Harris, baby.
1: Drew Harris, baby.
0: Margot agrees with you. I do as well. Right on, Swain. Will Wade is out of control.
1: Get him out of here.
0: Eric with a text about Shaq's dunk on Chris Dudley. We also got our Bulls-Knicks dunks sorted out. Appreciate some of the help in the text box. Went back and researched them. They all kind of blend together. So 91 Jordan dunks on Patrick Ewing.
1: Okay.
0: It's a great dunk. Similar to, I think, his dunk on Dikembe Mutombo as well. Remember, and he does the finger wag.
1: Yep.
0: And I think they had talked about those two together, that Jordan had never got him. And then he finally did and gave him the finger wag. But anyway, Jordan on Ewing, 91. Starks had a dunk on Horace Grant and MJ. Was really impressive.
1: With left hand.
0: Yeah, really impressive. And then the Charles Smith dunk I was thinking of, that was also Scotty. That was open floor.
1: Scotty!
0: He palms it, goes up with the ball, gets hammered by Charles Smith in the chest. Definite foul and one, and still
1: Scotty, good dunk.
0: Puts the ball in.
1: Good dunk, Scotty. Great dunk.
0: Jason Doc River Swain right here.
1: No, that's Phil Jackson. Phil Jackson had
0: horse
1: the,
0: Phil?
1: Yeah. Phil was horse too. Hey, Scotty, triangle. Run the triangle. It's good times, man. Good times. Great times.
0: Nothing like a poster dunk.
1: Nothing like one. And it happens. If you are a shot blocker, it's going to happen to you.
0: Yeah, it's
1: going to
0: happen.
1: Like, it happens. Like, as a guard, you're going to get your shot blocked to the fifth row. It's going to happen at some point. If you are a big man, you're going to get dunked on. Phoenix got dunked on during his time in Tennessee. But I remember more shot blocks, more shots sent to the sixth row rather than him getting dunked on. But it happens. It happens to the best of you.
0: Another very good one. This was sent to us. Tom Chambers dunk on Mark Jackson. It almost... If the footage weren't so grainy, is a while ago, it almost looked like AI because Chambers just keeps going up with two hands on the basketball as Jackson goes down to the floor.
1: That's where technology is now, Josh, compared to where it was before. It looks so grainy that it looks fake. Man.
0: AI would do better than that.
1: Oh, AI had his fair share of dunks too, Josh. That's referring to. I'm still getting used to the whole AI thing. Because I hear people talk about AI. I'm like, yo, Allen Iverson, man, he can ball too.
0: Speaking of disrespectful, stepping over Tyronn Lue, that's not a poster, but.
1: I mean, he put it in the same category.
0: Yep.
1: For real.
0: We also have Josh and Swain listener beef.
1: Oh, man, okay.
0: Brian texted in and said the Juke Harris text is getting old.
1: Is it like Tupac and Biggie beef?
0: Let's hope it doesn't get to that point. That's funny. We had the DeAndre Jordan over Brandon Knight dunk. I think you mentioned that last segment.
1: That was rough, too.
0: But talking about the greatest poster dunks, and of course, Swain, we're talking at the NBA level. Tennessee's had a few of those.
1: Keon Johnson. Admiral Schofield.
0: Admiral Schofield was sent to us multiple times. His dunk against Mississippi State.
1: In the SEC tournament.
0: Yep.
1: And Grant's reaction on the sideline made it worse. Whew. Whew.
0: Had the fainting celebration.
1: Oh, man.
0: Jordan Bowden also had a great dunk. I don't recall that being a poster. Remember the inbounds dunk against Vandy?
1: Yeah,
0: am I right
1: Vandy
0: on that?
1: He was late in the game. He didn't stick the landing, man. It would have been better if he stuck the landing.
0: Yeah, Keon's dunk against Georgia.
1: Oh, boy. That was an assault.
0: Yep.
1: Yeah, I think Keon got a restraining order on him still. I don't think he can be within 100 yards of that young man. I think Keon got to wear like an ankle monitor because of that dunk, man. It's ruthless. It's ruthless. So disrespectful. So great. But Admiral did, though. he jumped off the right foot and tomahawked it with the right hand. Oh, oh, man. And it's worse when the dude tries to take a charge. It's worse.
0: Sometimes it's best to just get out of the way. No, yep. You're right. If you're going to be a shot blocker, then you're going to get dunked on here and there. Sometimes you get the ball. Sometimes the ball is going to get you. But if you're trying to take the charge, that can really go against you.
1: Well, I think that's the worst, mm-hmm. especially in college, is when you try to take a charge. Oh, man. Because then you get knocked over. Like, it's one thing. Let's say football, for example. You are breaking down, getting ready to make the hit, and a ball carrier is coming towards you. And there's degrees of getting run over. There's the guy who still makes a tackle, and the running back maybe just falls forward. Technically, you got run over a little bit. But if you miss the tackle and they run clean over you and keep running, that's the worst form of getting run over. It's the worst version of it. So there's degrees of it. It's degrees of getting dunked on. It's degrees of, you know, getting ran over, which, hey, every defender goes through that too. I want to say as a secondary player.
0: Yeah.
1: Like, you're going to get run over sometimes because there's a running back who has a 10-yard head start, and you're just sitting there flat-footed. One day, you're going to tackle a freight train, and he's going to run you over. It just happens.
0: The hit stick, when that's brought into play, where you're just totally trucked.
1: Yeah. You play football long enough, you play basketball long enough, you're going to have some of those embarrassing moments.
0: Mike wants to see someone do an AI video of Josh dunking on Swain, then a real-life video of Swain dunking on Josh.
1: Well, I can tell you right now, there would be no real live, real version video of me dunking, period. An AI video of you dunking on me would be hilarious.
0: Hey, come over to the Ward House. You see me dunk on some little Wardos. Do that from time to time.
1: Yeah, that's not the same.
0: Lower though. The goal.
1: Yeah, we want to see you dunk on a 10-foot goal. That's when we know it's AI.
0: You're going to know immediately. Josh isn't getting up that high. Never has and definitely never will. 865-656-9900. One of my highest-ranked athletic jealousies. I've never dunked on a 10-foot goal.
1: Dude, that's why I get on a big man who don't dunk every time I get the ball down low. It used to drive me crazy with J.P. Estrella. Mm-hmm. You are 4 inches shorter than Wimby. Only 4 inches shorter than Wimby. Why are you not dunking every time you get the ball? You should be dunking every time, or at least attempting, if you are 7 foot. If you're 6'11", you should be dunking every time you get the ball. At least try. That's my rules. Because it's disrespectful. It's disrespectful to the Josh Wards out here. If you're not dunking every time you get a chance,
0: you don't know how good you have it.
1: You don't know how good you have it, and you're being disrespectful to the Josh Wards. That's how I look at it.
0: Dalton Connect, that Michigan State game where he had the open court dunk.
1: Yeah. I mean, it was a finesse poster. It wasn't ruthless because he didn't cock it back. He didn't like tomahawk it in and like really dunk it hard. It was like
0: that was just more of an announcement of the athleticism.
1: Yeah, it was a gentle dunk, but it was great. It was a great dunk.
0: Kwame asks, "What is worse, being hit sticked, dunked on, or ran over?"
1: I mean, it got to be ran over.
0: And then another text, what about a good stiff arm? If you have that stiff arm that kind of, it carries you for a few yards where you're trying to make the play and the stiff arm just sends you down to the ground.
1: I think a defender getting run over a stiff arm is worse than any other two.
0: I think that's probably
1: because,
0: right.
1: Because, like, defenders are supposed to be the aggressor, right?
0: Right.
1: I'm about to hit you. No, you just got hit and ran over. I think getting ran over is worse than getting dunked on and getting hit stick because you're going to get hit hard, especially if a quarterback throws you out to dry. kind of like a host doing a co-host on a Friday at the Bed Store in Little North City.
0: Yeah, we wouldn't do that on this show.
1: But like, that happens. Quarterbacks throw receivers out the dry all the time. But if you are a linebacker or a DB, you're sitting there waiting to tackle the running back, and he runs you plumb over, that's embarrassing. Because then there's a whole other part of that where you have to, like, get up, and everyone's looking at you. It's pretty embarrassing.
0: You better not stumble getting up.
1: Yeah, it's you can't stumble.
0: Yep. Nathan says, you know who can dunk? Jew Harris, baby.
1: Hey, Jew
0: there
1: Harris,
0: it is for you, Brian.
1: He's 6'7". He better dunk every time he get the ball in the paint. Do it for Josh Ward, Juke.
0: Yep.
1: Do it for Josh Ward.
0: Michael says to Brian, if he thinks it's old now, wait till it keeps coming all the way through basketball season. I take my lunch at noon for Josh and Swain.
1: That's right.
0: We appreciate you being with us. We appreciate the interaction. 865-656-9900 to join us. Braden Gall of 440 Sports at 1 o'clock. Those anonymous quotes to Athlon Sports talking about Tennessee and some other SEC teams. Interesting quote on Alabama, Tennessee's home opponent this upcoming season in the SEC. We'll get to that. And again, your calls and texts at 865-656-9900 on Josh and Swain.
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4: Tennessee baseball defeated South Carolina 11-6 last night in the first round of the SEC tournament in Hoover, Alabama. 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Padres get the Dodgers at 8:40. At 9:40, the Angels face the Athletics. Western Conference Finals continue in the NBA playoffs tonight. The Thunder host the Spurs at 8:30. San Antonio leads the series 1-0. And the Western Conference Finals and the Stanley Cup playoffs begin tonight. Avalanche host the Golden Knights for Game 1 at 8. I'm Joel Silverberg.
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16: You know, I watched a video the other day about kids getting landlines at home. We haven't had a landline in my house in I can't even tell you how long. But seeing these parents about my age being teleported back to their own childhoods, a simpler time before screens, was really powerful. And as for the kids, they sat and had conversations with their grandparents without multitasking or being distracted by a screen. I thought this was a great way to have kids stay in touch with family members and friends without getting sucked into the smartphone era too young. Of course, you need other people close by to hop on board as well if this is something that's going to work. Perhaps most important, I realized, these relics can be a great conversation starter with your children. You can talk about what it really means to be connected in this day and age. Things have changed a lot. I'm Dr. Sanjay Gupta, helping you live a better life.
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0: Temperatures warm into the upper 80s for the day, but a cold front approaches, which will bring us chances of scattered to isolated showers and thunderstorms as we head into the afternoon. This will continue into a wet pattern for the remainder of your work week, which will give us beneficial rain that we need to alleviate the drought and slightly cooler temperatures in the low 80s. From the WVLT First Alert Weather Center, I'm meteorologist Megan Desmal.
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0: back on Josh and Swain, or the Swain and Boomer show, as Bruce suggests in the text box.
1: I mean, I'm older than you.
0: That is true. We had a shout out to Derrick Henry, greatest stiff arm running back of all time.
1: Well, he did with Josh. Was that Josh Norman?
0: Yeah. Took him for a ride. Try to take down Derrick Henry and he throws up the stiff arm. Good luck to you.
1: Yeah. Good night. Night-night. Night-night. Man, those good old days. He's not doing DBs like that now. But he's still running folks over, though. He is falling forward, that's for sure.
0: Yeah, still a big-time running back. Yeah. Eventually, there will be a drop-off. It does happen to everybody. But Henry has done as good of a job as we've seen, I think, in a while. Adrian Peterson did a good job at that. I'm talking about that position at running back, of extending the life longer than people think. Remember, with the Titans early on, those first couple of seasons, Derrick Henry did not play the huge role he ended up taking on. It took a couple of seasons.
1: No. I remember him coming out of college. A lot of people were hating on him as a running back in the NFL. Didn't think he would be able to do the same things he did at Alabama, but he did. All right, that's enough. I forgot he went to Alabama. That's enough. Speaking of Alabama.
0: Yeah, so Derrick Henry's not there anymore, but you know who else isn't? Nick Saban.
1: No, he's not there.
0: Well, at least not full-time. Is he still around?
1: But he's not
0: collecting
1: there.
0: Checks, I think.
1: Yeah, he's collecting checks, but he's not there.
0: But we talked yesterday about some of the anonymous quotes regarding Tennessee from Athlon Sports. Michael Bratton shared those. We shared them with other schools as well, including Alabama. Here are a couple of quotes about Crimson Tide under Kalen DeBoer. One quote: with whoever was going to follow Nick Saban, there was going to be a measuring stick on the toughness or the softness of the program. The next quote: the run game statistics do not vouch for toughness. They have to fix that. Also, losing Ty Simpson doesn't help that.
1: I hear some Bama fan saying, who in the heck is anonymous quote? Who names their kid anonymous? Last name quote? What kind of stupid name is that? Who is that? I got a thing to say to that person who said that about Bama.
0: Well, they'd probably read it as, who is anonymous?
1: I got thing to say to that person. Give a piece of my mind. Talking about Bama like that.
0: Swain, this is not being respectful, I should point out.
1: Oh, sorry. Listen, when we were talking about Tennessee season at the end of the year, and, you know, folks beating around the bush about what was wrong with this team and program, I just couldn't do it anymore. I was like, listen, man, we soft. That's what it is. We ain't tough enough. Look how we played against, you know, the teams at the end of the season and in trenches during the season. Listen, we just soft. And I gave you an example of why Bama has been vulnerable since Nick Saban has left. Even before Nick Saban left, I mean, when Scott Cochran left, Coach Yeah, that made them a softer football program. You saw the difference. The strength coach leaving. The coach, yeah. And then, you know, with you know, Tennessee going out and getting Derrick Owens, like, I expect that level of toughness and hardness to permeate through this football program. That's what I expect, because I know how important the strength coach is. So, yeah, man, I think these anonymous quotes from the coaches or the person whose name anonymous, like, I think they're spot on. I think they're spot on, Josh. I mean, I think what was said about Tennessee was spot on. Mm-hmm. I think what was said just now about Alabama was spot on. It is true. It is accurate.
0: In about 15 minutes at the start of the 1 o'clock hour, we'll talk to Braden Gall about what maybe stood out to him, about what was said about some teams around the SEC. We'll be with you until 3 o'clock this afternoon. You can join us by calling or texting 865-656-9900. Jason Swain is here as a VFL, former Tennessee wide receiver. I'm Josh Ward as we continue on Josh and Swain.
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14: A better life with Dr. Sanjay Gupta.
15: So-called superagers, they are an enviable segment of the population. People who are older than 80, whose brains function like someone a fraction of their age. It's true, a lot of these people have genetics on their side, but more and more research is bearing out the idea that people who practice good brain health also slow their cognitive decline. Dr. Richard Isaacson, a pioneer in the Alzheimer's space, told us that, quote, his studies have found lifestyle changes including diet, exercise, reducing stress, and optimizing sleep, along with managing vascular risk factors with certain medications, can actually help grow brain areas and also reduce telltale signs of Alzheimer's, such as tau tangles and amyloid plaques. What else helps? Staying social, surrounding yourself with family and friends, and maybe even volunteering for a real sense of purpose. I'm Dr. Sanjay Gupta, helping you live a better life.
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0: Back on Josh and Swain. Thanks for being with us. Final segment of hour number one. We'll talk to Braden Gall 10 minutes from now. We'll talk some SEC and college football with him. Also, all the buzz there in Nashville getting the Super Bowl February of 2030.
1: I hope the Titans are at least respectable that season. At least a playoff team. I think that adds more buzz to the Titans being able to host Super Bowl. That'll be good if they are in contention.
0: Come on, Cam Ward.
1: Worry trust, right? Is that what you're about to say?
0: If there's a Ward, there's a way.
1: There is a way.
0: Has been said.
1: Did you say it was the right way, though? You never said that. You said it was a way.
0: Hey, find a way. A way.
1: Okay.
0: I'll say this. If there's a James Harden on defense, there is a way to score. That was the case last night. The Knicks hunted him in the fourth quarter. Now, some of those shots, I just give the credit to somebody like Jalen Brunson, or Shaman ends up being open, gets a look. Harden's trying to help. But it did not go well in the fourth quarter for the Cleveland Cavaliers. They blew a 22-point lead. We have had electric games to start the conference finals in the last two nights. The double overtime win for San Antonio over Oklahoma City. And last night, the Knicks rallying in the fourth quarter at home to win in overtime against Cleveland.
1: Yeah, a collapse like that, man, sometimes that's hard to recover from. Sometimes you never recover. And we'll see how the Cavs bounce back, especially that happening in game one, and then you have another game on the road in Madison Square Garden.
0: The goal going in, obviously you want to win every game you play, but you're thinking, hey, can we still win on the road in the first two games?
1: Yeah.
0: And take home court advantage back with us? Now they have to win game two to make that happen. The pressure becomes greater, obviously, to not fall down 0-2. Then you have the Knicks riding high. They're shooting terribly. They have a horrible third quarter, and they found a way to get it done. So the Knicks, with a big win last night, playoffs have been terrific.
1: They have been.
0: We've said it in the first two games in the conference finals have backed that up to keep things going. Game two tonight between San Antonio and Oklahoma City with the Thunder needing to get a win. They don't want to fall down 0-2 going to San Antonio. So pressure on the Thunder, the reigning champs.
1: Yeah, the Wimby-Chet rivalry is what I'm here for. I mean, that dates back to when those guys played 19U and played against each other when the U.S. played against France. Like, I love a good rivalry between two players, especially in basketball. So there's one thing in football, you get like corner and the DB, like Courtland Finninger and Andre Johnson, that was a good rivalry. Josh Norman and Odell Beckham Jr., that was a good rivalry.
0: Yep.
1: But I like him in basketball, man. I like him in basketball because it's every play for four quarters, man. It's every possession.
0: I love that Wimby was angry and willing to say so that he didn't win the MVP.
1: I love it.
0: Yeah, I said Monday when we handed out the attaboy, I thought SGA was deserving, but I love that Wimby thinks, no, he's not. I should have been the MVP, and he was there to see SGA be presented the award and thought, that's my award, and then he went out and put up the game that he did.
1: Honestly, those top three, they all could have won it.
0: I agree.
1: I mean, we're really splitting hairs.
0: It was an incredible year. Jokic, Wimby, SGA, and Luka before he went down, and he was essentially out of it, missing the last few weeks. But what he was doing,
1: I can't give it to Luka. He don't play defense.
0: He does not. Jokic is not a great defender either.
1: Yeah, but he impacts in so many ways, and he passes the ball.
0: Defense is actually a huge case for Wimby. He changes everything with what he does on defense.
1: Yeah, but like, Luka's a ball hog.
0: Sure, yeah, the offense runs through him.
1: He's a ball hog. He doesn't rebound like Joker. I don't know, man. Luka, to me, is not a top three MVP candidate for me.
0: Okay.
1: He scores. He gets buckets. That's great. But, I mean, is he really out here making his teammates better? Is four people watching one dance with the ball, and then one guy who may catch a lob and dunk it? But I don't think Luka will ever be an MVP candidate more than – SGA, Wimby, or Joker. I just don't, man. I just don't.
0: Wimby didn't get the award this year. Bold prediction, he'll get one pretty soon.
1: Oh, he will get one next year.
0: Yeah.
1: Guess what happens when a player gets it a couple times?
0: Yeah.
1: People get tired of that. And they'll go to the next guy. And the next guy up is Wimby. They did that with Joel Embiid.
0: Yeah, there's the narrative vote.
1: Yep.
0: That will happen as well.
1: It's happening next year.
0: We will come back. We'll talk SEC, college, and NFL football with Braden Gall of 440 Sports right here on Josh and Swain.
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11: You know, I watched a video the other day about kids getting landlines at home. We haven't had a landline in my house in I can't even tell you how long. But seeing these parents about my age being teleported back to their own childhoods, a simpler time before screens, was really powerful. And as for the kids, they sat and had conversations with their grandparents without multitasking or being distracted by a screen. I thought this was a great way to have kids stay in touch with family members and friends without getting sucked into the smartphone era too young. Of course, you need other people close by to hop on board as well if this is something that's going to work. Perhaps most important, I realized, these relics can be a great conversation starter with your children. You can talk about what it really means to be connected in this day and age. Things have changed a lot. I'm Dr. Sanjay Gupta, helping you live a better life.
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6: Cincinnati Bengals quarterback Joe Burrow is on record saying the team has, quote, everything it needs heading into this season. And that's great news if you're a fan of the Cincinnati Bengals. Since he hasn't made the playoffs the last three seasons, which is insane given they employ one of the best quarterbacks in the league in Joe Burrow. If this defense, which now has Dexter Lawrence, is up to snuff, since he will be back in the playoffs this year. I'm Nick Costa.
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0: Yes, sir. Welcome in hour number two of Josh and Swain. Thank you for being with us. Next to Jason Swain of VFL and former Tennessee wide receiver, I'm Josh Ward. We have 2 hours to go on the show every day presented by Junk Be Gone. And we begin the hour welcoming to the show Braden Gall, 440 Sports. He's on the Stanley Fencing and Gates Hotline. He's in Nashville where things are happening. We've talked to you in the last few weeks. You've told us, hey, this is coming, the Super Bowl to Nashville, and then it became official this week. So a lot of excitement there in the mid-state.
1: Yeah, like I, again, worst kept secret. I feel like if you've listened to our shows, we've been kind of preparing everybody for February of 2030. Now, of course, the debate is immediately like, which country acts are going to be at the halftime? And I'm like, guys, the NFL probably doesn't want a country halftime show. Nashville will for sure. The question is who wins in that battle, or is it going to be some blend of international star with like a Nashville country hook or something? Like that's going to be really fascinating to watch. But look, the other thing is that the economic impact of the Super Bowl is not nearly as great as I think it's made out to be. People claim hundreds of millions of dollars, but that's just not how it works. The NFL asks for a gazillion things for free, like truly like tens of thousands of hotel rooms, limousines, security. It's a great cost to the city, but like no one is turning down the Super Bowl. Like, we all want the Super Bowl here. I want the Super Bowl here. I'm a taxpayer. I want the Super Bowl here. I don't think it's as beneficial financially as people think it is, but it's hugely beneficial from a brand standpoint. If you want to put your city's name, sort of elevate the Nashville brand, which is already, I would argue, pretty established. If you elevate that to another tier, you do it by adding world-class events, and that is, of course, the Super Bowl. It's why you built the stadium. The national championship game, it will not be the Music City Bowl. That will still happen every year, but there will be a national championship game as well. Probably, I would guess, a year, 2 years, maybe 3 years after the Super Bowl in a pretty, I would argue, probably a pretty quick succession. You're probably going to get a Final Four. That one's probably more in the late 2030s, mid-2030s. That one's probably down the road. But all of that stuff's coming, and you just can't say no to a Super Bowl. Like, even if it costs your city a bunch of money, like, it's just, it's too big for the brand. It's too valuable. There's too much hype. Like you said, people are talking about it. Casuals who didn't know that this was coming are talking about it. It's a big deal. And, I do think Nashville's a great host city. Like, I'm partial, obviously I'm biased, but like the draft was a great performance. The NHL draft was a great performance. They've turned 4th of July and New Year's into major events downtown. We've attracted enormous amounts of talent when it comes to food and beer and music and distilleries and there's just so much culture. TPAC's going to be built before that stadium comes up, before that Super Bowl happens. It'll be one of the best performing arts centers in the Southeast. So like, it's just, you know, Nashville's doing a lot of things. There's plenty of people that will argue about all that growth, and they have good arguments, but by and large, you're either dying or you're growing as a city, and the Super Bowl is the next big tentpole event for a city that continues to grow.
0: Yeah, what's the daily commute like these days in Nashville?
1: It's not getting better, boy.
0: I wouldn't think so.
1: It's not getting better. Now, the good news is I work from home, and I live like a mile and a half, 2 miles from the Titans Stadium. I live like 3 miles from the Titans facility. That's the same two miles from Bridgestone Arena. Like, I don't have a long commute, so I'm not the right person to ask. But I'm a bridge and tunnel guy. It's like living in like a borough of Manhattan or something. Like, I'm in my neighborhood. I don't leave my neighborhood too much. It's just, so I don't have to deal with it. But if you live, you know, if you live like 30, 45 minutes outside of town, like in a suburban area, like it's miserable to come into Nashville because, there's too many people, too many cars, not enough ways to move around. And that's absolutely a major problem. If you're talking about, some of the issues that plague the city, like a lot of growing cities, affordability and mobility are two huge ones that Nashville has not fully grappled with yet, for sure.
2: Spring meetings are around the corner, Braden, and you know, this year seems like there's a lot of topics that Greg Sankey wants to get off his chest with his coaches and ADs, so that way they can all be on the same page. What kind of highlights do you see coming out of SEC media days, or excuse me, SEC spring meetings?
1: Yeah, I think, excuse me, I think there's a chance that Sankey, I'll be fascinated with his tone. And that might not be the question or answer you were looking for, but I will be very fascinated with how Sankey is communicating writ large across the board. He to his athletic directors, he to his coaches, he to the media. With this bill that's working its way through the Senate, I haven't checked today or even last night if there was any movement on this bill in the Senate that it's supposed to be bipartisan about trying to help sort of solve some of these problems. Like, what does the Big Ten and the SEC want? This 2014 playoff? Like, I just think it'll be fascinating to see his tone, how he communicates. Does he come across as an iron fist, frustrated dictator? Or does he come across as trying to solve problems? Does he come across as totally frustrated and exasperated with how this entire thing is unfolding? I don't know. It's going to be I think it'll be one of the most interesting spring meetings we're going to see. And is that player eligibility? Is that portal rules? Is that Congress? Is that playoff expansion? Is that TV contracts? Is it championship games? Is it, there's so much on the table. And he's just one of a few names that is, you know, Tony Petitti, the other big one for the Big Ten. Like, these guys have to they got to figure stuff out. And I don't know about you guys, but the more I think about, study, read about the 2014 playoff, the worse it gets. And I hated it from the beginning. So we're going to see. I think there's going to be a lot of stuff coming out of next week. It'll be very interesting to see, what is the tone of all that information? What are the tone of conversations, negotiations, et cetera? I think it's going to be really interesting.
0: Yeah, it seems so many people want it. I am still questioning, okay, who's actually making it happen? Because the conference commissioner is saying we want it to happen, the Big Ten or Big 12 ACC, but are the TV networks going to give it the go-ahead? Because even the SEC messaging is, hey, we still don't have ESPN wanting this to expand. And going from 12 to 24 is a big jump.
1: Yeah, and so I do think it answers their conference championship game problem, which is the problem being it makes so much money for the SEC and for the Big Ten that they can't just give it away for free. So they got to figure out how to do that and how to make more money off of it. And so does that mean, you know, the only real way to do that is to add a bunch of games? But I think you're in danger. Like, the college basketball tournament, and it's hard to compare the two sports because football is just such a – I mean, look, I know that they've taken basketball – I'm watching, you know, my team last night make a 22-point comeback in the fourth quarter. No big deal, guys. But, like, even if you give up that lead or even if you make that comeback, it just doesn't mean as much, right? You got six more games to play, long series, could be a great series, who knows. But same with hockey. But basketball in one and done is fun. But the number of games that you just don't watch in the college basketball tournament, no one wants to admit this, but, like, the number of games that you don't even see a second of and you don't even miss is way more than you think, right? A lot of it is because it's 11 o'clock on a Thursday and, like, there's nobody in the stands. Like, it's just not the same as trying to sell people on a 24-1 or 23-2 or, you know, whatever the matchup might be. Like, if you've got Ohio State as a 27-point favorite over a four-loss pick a team, like, that game has to make money. And I think you're in danger of watering it down. And there's other reasons why I hate it. Expansion bothers me.

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1: Just talking about other programs. What's your opinion on those anonymous quotes? Is there value there in your eyes? And if you've seen any that stood out so far, what are those?
2: I have not. Again, I haven't been with Athlon for about a year, but I respect the process, and I've been inside the process for a long time. And I think the thing I learned over the last, over 17 years of being at the company was the coaching scouting reports. They provide incredible value, but they provide incredible value in different ways today than they did, let's say, even 8 years ago. And that was, for the longest time, they were legitimately scouting reports on scheme, players, situational dynamics, red zone offense. You know, you pick something that was really nerdy about ball, and you had coaches that were just, they loved to chat about all that stuff. Like, oh, this quarterback, you know, you put so-and-so in this situation at this time, and like, we knew we could do this. And you're like, oh, that's really cool. Like, okay, well, this quarterback always attacked here, and we could never stop it. Okay, that's kind of cool. Like, this scheme here is just so terrible, or this scheme was so brilliant. Like, you learn so many things with detail about why and how coaches saw what actually happened on the field. In the last 5 years that I worked at Avalon, like, those scouting reports were almost exclusively about the program. They were exclusively about infrastructure and donor dollars and coaching staff stability and culture. Like, these coaches don't know anything about these teams. They are looking at depth charts going, I've never heard of that guy. Like, you could predict what a team's depth chart would look like in March or February, and now you just can't do it, which is totally fine. It's just, it's different. And so when we used to ask coaches for stuff, they'd be like, man, the Florida Gators have really, you know, they've really solved their problem with their practice facility, and they've added a bunch of donors who are willing to pony up, and their NIL contracts are working really well. Like, that is the analysis now. At least a lot of it. I'm not saying that there's not some in there about Arch Manning or, you know, guys that are predictably going to be important players. But by and large, it was 100% on-field scouting report, not even 10 years ago, maybe 5 years ago. And now it feels laced with program analysis or institutional analysis, for lack of a better phrase. And so that's a value, too. Like, that's interesting. I find it a little less interesting. But it is certainly interesting. It's just very, very different. And I apologize to totally ruin your question. I have not seen any of them. I think I maybe saw one about Mike Elko being a really good coach, and I'm like, cool, that makes sense. I agree.
3: Yeah, I'm down with that one as well. I could support it.
2: Right.
3: So you can put my name on the quote that Elko's good, a few others around the SEC. You can check out 440 Sports. What is going on there right now for folks to check out, Braden? And when does the raffle begin for the chance to stay with Braden Gall the week of leading up to February 2030?
2: Oh, whenever I list my house on some website for thousands of dollars a night, you know, I'm just going to take the kids and the wife, and we'll take a vacation. So anybody wants to put up four figures a night, you know, y'all can ride a bike to the Super Bowl if you want. So,
3: okay. Yep, and 440 Sports, search, subscribe, and enjoy.
2: Yeah. Also that, too.
3: Yeah.
2: Yeah, check out all the shows. Check out all the great reporters across the network. 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
3: 440 Sports, check it out. Good luck to the Knicks in Game 2. Congrats on the win last night, Braden. We appreciate the time as always.
2: Yep, I worked pretty hard, boys. Appreciate it.
3: Thanks, Braden. 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
1: When traveling to other college programs and going to the stadium, like, I would always take notice of, like, the houses that were really close to the stadium and how much bank they would make during football season with parking and stuff like that. Like, Oklahoma, I mean, it's basically like a neighborhood right around the facility. Alabama as well, too. Knoxville, not

0: Not so much Neyland Stadium, but like a lot of cool parking opportunities of houses right next to the stadium around the conference.
1: Yeah, maybe South Knox when things come together. It'll feel a little bit closer.
0: Yeah, maybe. But Braden talking about the Super Bowl being Nashville, how close he lives to the stadium. I mean, he's about to make some bank that week.
1: Yeah, well, in 4 years, we'll be getting Braden on the show from his yacht.
0: Well, we'll get an invoice.
1: That's probably true as well. 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
14: We are finally starting to learn more things we can do to keep our brains sharp as we age. A lot of people think crossword puzzles or Sudoku might do the trick, but the science doesn't really bear that out. What one recent study found, though, was that a certain type of brain training seems to have a significant impact on cognition as we get older. It wasn't memory or even problem-solving tasks that moved the needle. It was an interactive computerized game that tested the ability to recognize two separate images in faster and faster sequences. It's what we call a task of divided attention, in which you don't have a conscious strategy on how to improve. That's according to the study's lead author. You're just trying to do the best you can to figure out how to divide your attention. Now, the game in this study was called Double Decision. If you want to find it and try it out yourself. I'm Dr. Sanjay Gupta, helping you live a better life.
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0: 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Thanks for being with us. 865-656-9900 to join us. Next to Jason Swain of VFL and former Tennessee wide receiver, I'm Josh Ward. Appreciate Braden Gall joining us last segment to talk a little bit about what's going on in Nashville, talk about the big picture stuff, the playoff leading the conversation around the country with the college football playoff, along with the house settlement that still gets brought up because there is now pushback over what went down with some administrators at different colleges saying, hey, we need to revisit this thing.
1: I think they need to revisit it and go back further in time, compensate some of those athletes.
0: I think so. I think they need at least a quarter century window. Would you agree with that?
1: Mm-hmm.
0: I think that would be the fair way to approach it.
1: I'm thinking.
0: We have the CSC. We have more talk of, so are schools going to follow NCAA rules?
1: I mean, only if it's convenient to them.
0: Right.
1: Probably need to ask LSU. Hey, LSU, are y'all even interested in following these rules or no?
0: It seems like no would be the response.
1: When they feel like it.
0: Yeah, Steve Sarkisian was talking in that interview. They had all kinds of quotes, but one of them was, hey, if we don't like something, we just sue.
1: That's it.
0: So LSU,
1: Brendan Sorsby's doing the same thing.
0: Yeah, it can be over a number of different subjects. So Brendan Sorsby suing for eligibility.
1: You know, I'm gonna try that today, man. I'm gonna go down 40. What's the speed limit on 40, Josh? What's the speed limit, about 55, 65?
0: I think it's
1: 40, 45. 40, 45 on
0: I-40. I'm sorry. I was thinking Kingston Pike. 55, 65.
1: 65. Yeah, I might go 90. I think I might go 90, and then. You know, when I get pulled over, I'm going to say, when the officer comes to the window, hey, don't give me a ticket. I'll sue.
0: Yeah, that's what you should do.
1: Yeah, I'm going to sue. Yep. No tickets, please. No tickets. I'm going to sue. That's what we're seeing around the world now. No accountability. Just do whatever you can to get around the rules. And, it's happening in college sports. It's not good, man. It's really not good. So hopefully NCAA can be able to have some power to be able to hold dudes accountable, hold teams accountable that deserves to be held accountable. But
0: yeah, that's why I have such an issue with Will Wade, as I know others have pointed out that, hey, if you're doing things that are within the rules, that's one thing. Hate the rules. Don't hate the players that are playing by them. But in this case, he is trying to get rules changed, or he's trying to challenge them. Because I don't think that he is signing a full list of eligible players. I think he's signing some players hoping to get them eligible.
1: Like,
0: those are two different things.
1: His whole roster is going to have a court date schedule. He's going to have to put the different players' court dates on the calendar like a soccer mom with four kids at home.
0: Mm-hmm.
1: All right, Tim, you have soccer today at 4:00. All right, Mike, you're tomorrow. All these youth sport practices and games goes on the calendar on the refrigerator. That's how Will Wade's going to have his calendar scheduled.
0: Well, he's got to be careful on the calendar not to get court dates confused. There's court dates for being in court over lawsuits for eligibility, and then there's time you'll spend on the court trying to prepare your team. But the last 3 days, we've seen LSU get a commitment from a player who is 25 and will turn 26 this upcoming fall. He was drafted in 2020 in the NBA draft, has been playing overseas. And then yesterday, a commitment from the former Big East Player of the Year at St. John's, R.J. Lewis Jr., who went through the draft process last year. And then a player who has played professionally in Italy in the past year. He's only 22 years old, and he also went through the draft, was taken number 58 last year by the Cleveland Cavaliers.
1: Yeah, I saw the graphic that said Cleveland Cavaliers, and then an arrow pointed to the right, LSU Tigers. So he's going from the Cavaliers, a pro team, to a college team in the LSU Tigers. I thought the whole goal was to leave college to go pro.
0: You want to go college to the NBA, not NBA to college.
1: Golly, man.
0: But this player, I think of the three, the one that was drafted last year by the Cavs, would stand the best chance to gain eligibility. Because I don't believe he has signed an NBA two-way contract yet. The player who's turning 26 this fall, I mean, come on.
1: Yes.
0: It's ridiculous. He was drafted in 2020. And then R.J. Lewis Jr., he is similar to Bediako in that he left college already, went pro. He has signed a contract. He's been traded and released already and signed again. But I think Lewis would have a really tough time based on the Bediako case. But these are all guesses. We'll see how things play out in court when they go there.
1: Yeah, just because you can do something doesn't mean you should. This reminds me of like middle school and high school coaches, because there's not a shot clock nationwide at that level. Now, some states, they do have a shot clock at the high school level. But like, it reminds me of a middle school, high school coach with no shot clock. It's the first quarter. The team goes up by six. And now they're going to hold the ball for the rest of the game. I mean, technically, it's within the rules, but, like, nobody wants to see that. Like, don't be that guy. Will Wade is being that guy where, okay, you can possibly have some success taking this thing to court and getting some guys eligible, but that's not what college basketball is for. College basketball is for college athletes. It's for young people, not washed-up professionals that – is looking just for a payday and using LSU as the vehicle to do so after already pursuing a pro career. Like, that's not what it's for. Don't be that guy.
0: I'll give Will Wade credit for this. He wanted to prove us wrong, because I think many of us said, hey, he's going back to LSU. He doesn't have to worry about breaking the rules now. He can just make those strong A offers. And he said, watch this.
1: No, I think
0: I'm going to challenge the eligibility rules. And he's doing it with pro players, one of whom is set to turn 26. This upcoming fall.
1: Nah, I bet Will Wade was like, hey, man, you hated me then. Huh. I bet you hate me even more now. I'll prove you wrong. I'll prove you can hate me even more than you did when I was at LSU the first time. Will Wade, guess what? You got a point.
0: That should be a song when he's introduced at LSU home games. You can hate me now.
1: Yeah. They.
0: And because I can tell you, the fans won't stop now.
1: Well, those fans, man, I love to see those LSU fans that had a lot to say about Charles Bediako pointing the finger. Now they're on board. Hypocrisy at its highest.
0: 865-656-9900. The main story at the cover of ESPN.com's college football page. Quarterback battles in college football.
1: Are they ranking them? Isn't that like a good ranking, Josh?
0: I don't think it's ranked.
1: It's ranking season.
0: But it is discussed. We'll discuss. We'll invite you to do the same with us at 865-656-9900. Halfway home, 90 minutes to go on Josh and Swain.
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4: Tennessee baseball defeated South Carolina 11-6 last night in the first round of the SEC tournament in Hoover, Alabama. 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The Razorbacks are the 12th-ranked team in the nation. 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Rangers are at the Rockies, 3:40. Diamondbacks host the Giants. 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Cardinals take on the Pirates. Padres get the Dodgers at 8:40. At 9:40, the Angels face the Athletics. Western Conference Finals continue in the NBA playoffs tonight. The Thunder host the Spurs at 8:30. San Antonio leads the series 1-0. And the Western Conference Finals and the Stanley Cup playoffs begin tonight. Avalanche host the Golden Knights for Game 1 at 8. I'm Joel Silverberg.
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17: You know, I watched a video the other day about kids getting landlines at home. We haven't had a landline in my house in I can't even tell you how long. But seeing these parents about my age being teleported back to their own childhoods, a simpler time before screens, was really powerful. And as for the kids, they sat and had conversations with their grandparents without multitasking or being distracted by a screen. I thought this was a great way to have kids stay in touch with family members and friends without getting sucked into the smartphone era too young. Of course, you need other people close by to hop on board as well if this is something that's going to work. Perhaps most important, I realized, these relics can be a great conversation starter with your children. You can talk about what it really means to be connected in this day and age. Things have changed a lot. I'm Dr. Sanjay Gupta, helping you live a better life.
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20: We're watching an unsettled weather pattern develop here in East Tennessee as scattered showers pick up into the forecast. That'll continue starting this afternoon and throughout the remainder of your work week. Temperatures, though, do drop from the upper 80s and low 90s for your Wednesday down to the low 80s as the highs on your Thursday. The WVLT First Alert Weather Center, I'm meteorologist Megan Desmal.
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0: We're back on Josh and Swain. Thank you for being with us. This will be a shorter segment because we're going to turn around and talk to Austin Price of AllQuest coming up next segment.
1: Yes,
0: we'll
1: sir.
0: Talk Tennessee football with him. So a lot of Tennessee football to talk about. ESPN has a story, and the theme of it is the question, has the college football transfer portal killed QB competitions?
1: Not in Knoxville.
0: Not in Knoxville, and it does point out there are some that remain. Alabama has one going on.
1: Yep.
0: Tennessee has one going on.
1: Yep.
0: Clemson, Vanderbilt, they have a freshman who's coming in to push.
1: Vanderbilt.
0: But, man, it's a short list. Bama, Tennessee, Clemson, Arizona State, Florida, Virginia, Vanderbilt, Duke, Iowa, and Arkansas. There are your quarterback competitions. And the story does note that Josh Heupel went after some transfer options like Sam Levitt. They considered taking Missouri transfer Bo Prabula while the Aguilar and Levitt situations were still unresolved. We know that Tennessee opted not to work anything out there. Prabula goes to Virginia, which does have another quarterback competition going on.
1: Yep.
0: And writes, instead, they're moving forward with a redshirt freshman battling a true freshman. George McIntyre, who played 18 snaps as a backup last season while redshirting against Faison, who obviously has never taken a snap as a true freshman. And it says they brought in transfer Ryan Staub, who made one start at Colorado last season, to push them. Brandon should be physically ready to play as a freshman, the story notes, and would clearly be the long-term upside play. Can he put in the work over the next few months and play clean enough in fall camp to make Heupel comfortable with rolling out a rookie in the SEC? So that is ESPN's take on the Tennessee quarterback battle with Max Olsen, noting Faison's talent at 6'4", 215 pounds.
1: Did you share anything that we didn't know?
0: No.
1: Okay. I was just wondering out loud.
0: Yeah, I think it's somewhat notable that it doesn't really spend any time talking about George playing other than noting that he took 18 snaps last season. So our take a few days ago, we repeated.
1: A few days ago?
0: Last several months at this point. But since the end of spring, spring racked up, what, 5 weeks ago or so?
1: Since the end of spring?
0: Yeah, Faison is the he's the leader.
1: Josh, don't sell us short.
0: Yeah.
1: People got to update after scrimmage number one.
0: Yeah.
1: They got to update after scrimmage number two. They got to update after the orange-white game. Right here.
0: Am I roundabouting for the in-state McIntyre?
1: You are roundabouting.
0: Yeah, Faison's the leader, and we'll see if he holds on to that lead, if he secures the number one quarterback job through summer and through fall camp. I'm sure before the end of fall camp, Josh Heupel wants to do something officially. We'll continue talking Tennessee football, recruiting as well, with Austin Price of AllQuest coming up next on Josh and Swain.
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8: You know, I watched a video the other day about kids getting landlines at home. We haven't had a landline in my house in I can't even tell you how long. But seeing these parents about my age being teleported back to their own childhoods, a simpler time before screens, was really powerful. And as for the kids, they sat and had conversations with their grandparents without multitasking or being distracted by a screen. I thought this was a great way to have kids stay in touch with family members and friends without getting sucked into the smartphone era too young. Of course, you need other people close by to hop on board as well if this is something that's going to work. Perhaps most important, I realized, these relics can be a great conversation starter with your children. You can talk about what it really means to be connected in this day and age. Things have changed a lot. I'm Dr. Sanjay Gupta, helping you live a better life.
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0: 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Next to Jason Swain, a VFL and former Tennessee wide receiver, I am Josh Ward, and we go to the Stanley Fencing and Gates hotline to say hello to Austin Price. 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Austin, appreciate the time as always. I will go ahead and get the prerequisite questions out of the way to start. Latest on David Gabriel Georges with visits coming up and Chaz Coleman with summer workouts coming up.
1: That's fantastic. The eyes will be on Chaz Coleman, Josh, next week when Tennessee reconvenes for the start of summer workouts. Everybody's still out and about doing their own thing. They'll get in town late this weekend, and then summer workouts with Derek Owens will begin early next week, and that's when you'll kind of get an idea. You know, as we sit here at 1:48 on a Wednesday, I'll just be shocked if he's not back out there. I think there's been some positive momentum there behind the scenes for the last several weeks, so I'm going with he's going to be there next week. Maybe I'll be shocked, but that's where I'm going as we sit here on Wednesday at 1:48 Eastern. As for David Gabriel Georges, nothing new much going on there. You know, David elected not to take any visits during the spring. He's laid low, just kind of been doing his own thing down there at Chattanooga Baylor. And he will visit four schools over the next 4 weeks, starting next weekend when he visits Ohio State. Then he'll visit Tennessee, and then he'll close it out with Georgia and Ole Miss the last two weekends before announcing his decision third week of July. So a lot of time in between last visit and decision day. Does it stick to that, or does it, you know, does it end up getting bumped up? I don't know. We'll see. Either way, I still think Tennessee's in a really strong spot here. Again, as we sit here at now 1:49 on a Wednesday in the middle part of May. So Tennessee's done a really nice job. Ohio State's done a really nice job. I do think there are some boxes that Tennessee checks in terms of friends. You know, obviously the Tennessee people around Baylor, the needs of running back to come in right away, you know, the ability to do certain things, you know, that I'm not sure he could do at Ohio State. And, you know, again, we'll see, but I still like Tennessee's chances, as we said here, the middle part of May.
2: How do you assess some of the in-state players picking other schools? One picked, the kid from Martin picked Kentucky, and then the local product right here, and from Halls picked Clemson. I know you talked a little bit about this last week, and you know Miami coming in really, really strong with a Will Wade type of offer, and then Clemson was ultimately the team that got him. How would you assess for the fans who are still getting used to how recruiting has changed over the last couple of years because of NIL? How would you kind of address them with some of the in-state players who are not picking Tennessee?
1: Yeah, somebody tagged me on Twitter. Like, you just said on Josh and Swain last week that you like Tennessee. I did, as of last Wednesday. Back Thursday, I taped a commitment interview with the kid. Same thing I did with Miles Brown at Martin Westview. But in this era, things change day to day. And so it's why you ultimately just kind of lay low on a lot of this stuff. I mean, giving a lot of predictions, I mean, I can have it dead right or dead wrong, and then it ends up being the exact opposite within, you know, 24 hours of one another. You know, Miami came hard. They came hard enough to make him think, but he still was sticking with Tennessee. Then when Clemson came hard, that one was different because his relationships at Clemson were very much like the ones at Tennessee. And Tennessee's just in a spot right now where they would rather spend their money 6 or 7 months from now on the portal. Listen, they're going to spend big on a David Gabriel Georges or a DJ Jacobs or somebody like that, like an old school, like the last few years, they used like a David Sanders or a Faison Brandon. For players that they're not sure are going to help for a year or two, they don't want to put a bunch of money into just to stand over on the sidelines. They've done that.
2: Yep.
1: And it's probably not the best use of money.
2: Yep.
1: So Tennessee's kind of done a pivot here, Jason, to where, you know, they're willing to spend. They feel like they gave a fair offer to both guys. They wanted both players, but they're not willing to just grossly overspend. and they're going to let other schools do that because they feel like they don't have to, you know, at this point in time. So, again, it's just a pivot and strategy with the high school kids. Again, they're going to have a uber competitive, uber big offer for a guy like David Gabriel Georges. Other players, they're going to be more methodical about it.
0: Austin Price is with us from VolQuest. He joins us thanks to Colossal Productions. What can you tell us about the commitment Tennessee did land from another defensive back prospect from inside the state?
1: Yeah, Slim Lavelle, a kid out of Good Pasture, long, rangy corner, 6'2". Really, corner was the first. Last year was the first time he's played corner. He had been playing wide receiver and safety up to that point. We'll see where he gets at when he gets to, or where he ends up at when he gets to the college game. If he can play corner at 6'2", that's pretty good, right? I mean, you like big, tall, rangy corners if you can get them. At minimum, you're getting a really good athlete that has position flexibility. And you had Florida, Clemson, Florida State, NC State, they all kind of came calling over the last several months for Slim. But Tennessee had always kind of been in a good spot there. They positioned themselves well, and you know, they were able to come to an agreement on, you know, the NIL rev share stuff that ultimately landed him in Knoxville.
0: You mentioned DJ Jacobs, five-star prospect in the 27 class. What is the latest with him, where Tennessee might stand in trying to get him to campus?
1: Rodney Garner was down there a little over a week ago to see him. Tennessee has a really good relationship there. He's committed to Ohio State, kid from just outside of Atlanta. Rodney's known the family for a long time, known the dad for a long time. I think he officially visits. Now, technically, again, as we said here, we keep giving times. What is it now? 1:54. 1:54. He doesn't have anything officially set up, but I think that ultimately happens. I think they just want to be, you know, very discreet about it on the low. But I think they know the visit's going to get out. They just don't want a bunch of hoopla about it. I think they want to come give Tennessee a look and see where things go and remain committed to Ohio State. And, you know, we'll see if Tennessee can flip the momentum ultimately to Rocky Top.
2: What is it going to take for George McIntyre to close the gap? I know the gap is not big, but I'm not going to sit here and think if this is a tie. What is it going to take for George to take the lead in this quarterback race? Is there anything he can do this summer before the fall that stands out to you?
1: You know, everybody's made so much about the weight stuff. I think the weight is the weight at this point. Faison's always going to have the leg up in that department. I think it's just getting the ball out on time, making good throws, making good decisions, you know, not putting the ball in harm's way, but ultimately getting the ball out. Probably took a few too many sacks in the spring, and part of that's not on him, you know. The part of it probably was, and if he gets the ball out on time, shows he can run the offense efficiently and does all that, then I think he can still potentially win Tennessee's quarterback job. I don't think it's done to Faison Brandon. I know what Trey said about a Hail Mary and all that stuff. I think you're still too early in the process, but you don't throw Hail Marys in the second quarter. And I think that's kind of where we're at with this thing, right? You know, you're not in the fourth quarter of this quarterback competition. You're about halftime. So we'll see coming out of halftime, which is the first part of fall camp, then first two scrimmages will prove pivotal to see who wins Tennessee's starting quarterback job. But Faison Brandon, for a true freshman, had a really good spring. Was he perfect? No, not by any stretch. But did he do enough to go, whoa, look at this guy? Absolutely, which is why there is momentum there for him heading into the summer months. He's going to continue to get with those receivers and work timing and work camaraderie and all that stuff, just like George was doing back in the winter before Faison got here, when he got the receivers together down in the month of January in Miami. So both guys are going to continue to battle it out, and we'll see kind of where things go, over the next few months.
0: Austin, before you go, did we miss anything, either Tennessee football team-related or recruiting, with the Vols right now?
1: Not really. A lot of visitors coming to campus this weekend. You got a, you know, 6, 7, 8 official visitors coming in town. Be interested to see how they navigate all that with the Savannah Bananas in town, because Tennessee won't have use of the stadium while the Bananas have the use of the stadium. So those OVs will take place at other spots on campus, and we'll see where things go from there. And then Tennessee's got the A65 Live event this weekend with a bunch of unofficial visitors coming to town that will in turn turn around and take official visits to Tennessee over the next 3, 4, 5 weeks. So a lot of recruiting talk. We've obviously got baseball coverage at VolQuest right now with the baseball balls down in Hoover, down at the SEC tournament. The golf team just made the NCAA championships yesterday. Credit to Brennan Webb and Josh Hill and Lance Simpson as those guys really pushed it through. The women's golf team's heading off to the NCAA championships as well. So a lot of good things going on.
0: Hey, I'm mostly joking with this question. Would NCAA rules allow Tennessee to have one of the recruits taken at bat in the Savannah Bananas game? Is that allowed? What's allowed these days?
1: I couldn't tell you what's allowed or what's not. I guess if the Savannah Bananas wanted to pay an NIL, pay a kid to come take an at bat, they could, I guess. I don't know.
0: Yeah, we're all guessing at this point. We'll check with Will Wade and see what he says. Hey, Austin, we appreciate the time as always. Thank you so much, and we'll talk to you again soon.
1: Appreciate it, guys. Thank you.
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13: Sometimes you can tell a lot about what someone wants to do offline by looking at what they do online. Let me tell you about Pinterest's first parenting trend report. 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The report found a shift from the iPad kid era to now, when parents are actually more interested in real-world adventures and hands-on activities. The Global Trends and Insights lead at Pinterest told us families are thoughtfully designing childhoods rooted in creativity, intention, and meaningful experiences. One psychologist we spoke to said he sees this as a reflection of parents' desire to build core capacities in their children: resilience, curiosity, self-regulation, empathy. These things don't grow automatically, but are built through lived experience. I'm Dr. Sanjay Gupta, helping you live a better life.
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21: The New York Knicks beat the Cleveland Cavaliers 115-104 last night in overtime. The Knicks came back from 22 points down in the fourth to rally to force overtime. Jalen Brunson figured out that if he attacked James Harden on defense, the Knicks would have points down the floor on every possession. Game two is Thursday night at MSG. I'm Chris Black.
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0: This is Josh and Swain. Thank you for being with us. Day two of the SEC baseball tournament, Tennessee and Arkansas.
1: Bring it on, bring it on. I saw the ABS in Tennessee's favor yesterday. That was fun. But Tennessee was getting after Carolina's butt, man. Carolina fought as much as they could, but Tennessee's bats continue to stay hot.
0: Yesterday, Ole Miss had a tough time with Missouri. Ole Miss's rival did not. Mississippi State run-ruled Mizzou 12-2 in Hoover, Alabama.
1: Whoa.
0: Florida leads Vanderbilt 2-0 in the top of the second, so they're playing right now. And then Tennessee and Arkansas. And I guess the run rule, maybe that'll help Tennessee, Arkansas have a better chance to start on time. Started maybe a little after 6:30 yesterday. Is that right?
1: The game was scheduled for 5:30.
0: Yeah.
1: That's like when your friend say, hey, I'm being at your house at 5:30. And it's 5:30. And you text them and go, I'm on my way. Oh, man, you know what that means. They ain't left the house yet. They have not left the house yet at all. They are still at the house. They might not even be dressed. Probably didn't even take a shower yet.
0: Yep. A tell is being told.
1: Oh, man. Yeah. So I was sitting there going, I'm not trying to watch these. I won't call them bums because they beat us, but I'm not trying to watch these teams play. Where's the Vols? I'm not trying to watch Vanderbilt, Kentucky play. Let's get this thing going. But it finally got going.
0: Yeah, big opportunity against number 12 Arkansas coming up later today. And I don't know if we mentioned yesterday or Monday, but Tennessee back in D1 baseball's top 25, number 23 in the country. So finishing strong, finishing 500 in conference play, and back in the top 25. They've secured a spot in the NCAA tournament. We'll just see where that spot is after the conference tournament.
1: Well, Baseball America had Tennessee in the top 25 for, I want to say, a couple weeks now.
0: Okay.
1: But you know how I operate.
0: Find the highest ranking. Baseball is tough to keep up with because you have so many polls out there.
1: Right? Yeah. But recruiting rankings, whoever has Tennessee the highest, that recruiting service is my favorite. And the baseball publication that has Tennessee ranked the highest, that's also my favorite. That's how I look at things as a Vol fan. These content creators do Tennessee fans the same way. It's like, hey, I need some traffic. Let me talk about Tennessee.
0: If you write about Tennessee, if you write about Nebraska with that fan base, they will come to see what you say.
1: All right, Josh, I got a completely off sports topic question for you.
0: I'm ready for this.
1: Is going from fifth grade to sixth grade graduating?
0: Oh, this is kind of a hot button topic, I think, these days, especially this time of year.
1: Man, I'm a parent that have a high school graduate and a fifth grader going to the sixth grade. Is it the same? Is the fifth grader graduating? Like, I need help because this morning I went to a service ceremony for my fifth grader. She's been walking around the house calling it a graduation. I'm not trying to poo-poo on her parade.
0: Sure.
1: I'm not trying to rain on her parade. But I remember having a ceremony when I went fifth grade to sixth grade.
0: Yeah.
1: I remember having a session where, you know, we thanked the Lord that I was able to pass. But it wasn't a ceremony. It wasn't a graduation ceremony. So I got to ask somebody else, man.
0: Well, I am like you in that one of my first thoughts is I think back to my time because I was able to advance through.
1: Back in my day. Walking to school at those Farragut Hills in the snow.
0: So when I made it through kindergarten to first grade, that was a big deal. Hey, your first year in a school.
1: Okay.
0: When I was in kindergarten, I think it was suggested by my teacher at the time, hey, this young guy is a little wild. maybe he needs another year before he goes to first grade. But I advanced on. It's a big deal. But there was no ceremony for me.
1: Okay. Mm-hmm.
0: I did make it through Farragut Intermediate School proudly, advanced from fifth grade to the sixth grade to head on to middle school.
1: Did you graduate? Was it a graduation ceremony?
0: There was no ceremony. There was just see you next year at that school, not this school. And I looked forward to that. So I went on my merry way. When I finished the 12th grade, we then had a graduation. We had a ceremony. We were handed a diploma.
1: Yeah.
0: Which to me is the deciding factor. So I am not going to offer anything offensive for anybody that is celebrating the advancement from kindergarten to first grade or fifth grade to sixth grade and tell you that, no, it is not a graduation. But I know that in my experience having made those advancements, I did not consider myself a graduate until I finished the 12th grade.
1: I think any excuse or reason to celebrate young people as much as you can during this developmental stage is very important and vital, especially when you look at all the negativity traps out there with social media and things like that. So it's important. I think celebration can be done after every grade.
0: Sure.
1: After every report card, right?
0: Yeah.
1: You find reasons to celebrate success. Cool, let's do it. But you don't have to call it a graduation.
0: Right. My my kindergartner got a certificate for some of his reading advancements. We were celebrating that. Super proud of him. Very happy for him. But he didn't.
1: He get a pan pizza?
0: Oh, that the summer program's coming back, right?
1: Yeah. Hey, take it old school. I get a pan pizza for your reading.
0: Yep. Yeah. We're going to be all about that.
1: Yeah, absolutely.
0: I will tell you.
1: Absolutely. So I just been... I had to ask somebody.
0: I understand.
1: I had to ask somebody.
0: Well, because you've gone through multiple graduations in the last week.
1: Yeah. Uh-huh. I mean, I just... My fifth grader is, you know, pumping her chest out and beating her chest around the house talking about some... Well, I'm graduating, too, because, you know, her older sister graduated high school.
0: Yeah, yeah.
1: And I just...
0: Well, there's the competitive part of it.
1: Yeah, mm-hmm. But I haven't been able to say, you know what, you're right. I

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1: All right, yeah, I'll see you at the ceremony.
2: Yeah, you want to support and congratulate for good accomplishments.
1: Heck yeah, man.
2: But also keep it real at the same time.
1: Heck yeah. Mm-hmm. Yeah, heck yeah.
2: Landon says, I don't see anyone walking around waving their fifth grade diplomas.
1: I'm just saying, man. I'm just saying.
2: Now, Justin pushes back on me citing my own experience. With Josh being a boomer, doesn't that predate ceremonies altogether? I was called a boomer earlier today.
1: That's not funny. I'm older than you.
2: Yep. We're a fellow class of 03.
1: Yeah. Man, that knocked the laugh right out of my chest.
2: Yep. Let's see. We have another text that says, in Alabama.
1: Oh, no. Let's just stop right there.
2: We'll stop there, but it did finish with a no offense, Swain.
1: If we're talking about education, Mississippi and Alabama should be excluded from the conversation. All right?
2: You can say that.
1: Oh, I know I can.
2: You advanced through the Alabama education system.
1: I can say that.
2: And look at you today, thriving.
1: Man.
2: With a diploma from the University of Tennessee.
1: You're dang right. And Rolling Hills Elementary.
2: There you go.
1: I'm just kidding.
2: I was fair at K through 12.
1: Oh, man.
2: Let's see. Mike says, not sure you need a ceremony for fifth grade graduation, but you should get sprinkles on your ice cream. Support that.
1: Oh, man. I love y'all. Y'all are great.
2: Knox County closes out tomorrow. So congratulations to all that made it through the year, both students and teachers and staff.
1: Yeah, shout out to the teachers and staff members that, man, working in the schools is not easier, certainly harder. And, man, I appreciate the teachers. And
2: big time.
1: Enjoy your summer because you have earned it. And get ready to put that armor back on here in a couple months. But right now, relax, take it off, and enjoy your summer. Kick your feet up.
2: Yes. Big thank you to the teachers, to the staff at all the schools helping the young ones get through each grade.
1: Sounds like an attaboy. Attaboy, attagirl worthy right there.
2: We can do that right now.
1: Yeah,
2: attaboys and attagirls, the teachers.
1: Yeah, man. There
2: was Teacher Appreciation Week, but I think it's really Teacher Appreciation Month, the way May is treated, closing out the year. And then you get to this time of year, you're a teacher. You know, kids have that. They got that summeritis. They're ready.
1: The teachers got it too.
2: Well, sure, but they've got to stay and focus and corral that energy that the students have.
1: The students don't want to be, you know, at school at this time of the year. And teachers don't want to see the kids. They don't want to see your face anymore, especially the bad ones. Let's wrap this thing up. let's wrap it up.
2: It's movie day, kids.
1: Yeah, no one wants to be here. When they used to bring that cart down the hallway.
2: With the TV strapped on.
1: Oh, it is on today, buddy. It is on today. Put my pencil up and my trapper keeper up. We are watching movies. Let's go.
2: Those had to be some strong straps as well, because those TVs, they weighed a ton and a half.
1: They had a big turtle back.
2: Yeah.
1: Turtle shell in the back.
2: Yeah, you had to put your legs.
1: Yeah, man. Yeah.
2: In full position to push that bad boy.
1: Yeah. Kids don't know about that today.
2: They don't appreciate it. We do appreciate the teachers. We appreciate everybody making the school year happen for the kids. We hand out attaboys and attagirls every day. Today to the teachers getting ready to wrap up or having wrapped up the 2025-26 academic year. We'll come back. We'll graduate on to the next segment of Josh and Swain. 865-656-9900 to be part of the show on Josh and Swain.
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0: 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school bring in a transfer, and sometimes the coach will tell you, hey, we have a competition here, with everyone knowing who's going to win that competition with the transfer that comes in, but you have to allow it to play out. But what you pay a player will often indicate what's going to happen. Sometimes the pay is going to be competitive, and that's because you have a real competition. But another competition that was noted by ESPN along with Tennessee is Alabama. Keelan Russell, who is the talented second-year quarterback, was very highly touted in last year's class, versus Austin Mack, who transferred to Alabama from Washington a couple of years ago when Kalen DeBoer took the Bama job.
1: Yeah, you can usually tell who is expected to win the battle when you find out what the NIL deal is between the quarterback. But you can't let that rank higher than the actual work that's done on the football field.
0: Right.
1: I mean, that has to be the most important, you know, factor in determining a starting quarterback. Keelan Russell, that's intriguing because he is the really good player coming out of high school, but then Mack is the guy who came with DeBoer from Washington and knows the system probably a lot more.
0: Yeah, Mack is a talented player, and he does have the experience in the system both at Washington and Alabama the last two seasons. Russell is a super talented player, young. He's been there for a year.
1: Yeah.
0: He was the number two overall recruit in the country in last year's class.
1: Yeah, and they probably understood that it's hard to hold on to players like that for more than one season. And Ty Simpson probably was not kicked out, but they were probably encouraging him to go to the NFL so they could kind of move with their next quarterback of the future. But that's going to be a real tight race. I mean, I think that's going to be one of the tightest races, you know, in the country. Obviously, Tennessee's will be tight because of both guys, you know, super super young or whatever. But like that race is that, because I think both guys kind of do the same thing. But they're both mobile from side to side, and obviously they can throw. Whereas the Tennessee competition, you got one guy who's really mobile from side to side and one more mobile north and south.
0: So Alabama also of note, because Tennessee will face whichever quarterback wins that battle. Same with Vanderbilt, but that's not until the end of the season. Right now there is a ton of anticipation about what their true freshman can do. Jared Curtis, he was once committed to Georgia, very talented player.
1: I mean, I kind of feel like you got to make him the starting quarterback. You got the boy in the movie. You got him, you know, you had him,
0: yes,
1: on
0: in the Nate Bargatze movie.
1: Yeah, man. Like, you know, he's paid big bucks. You know, he's probably the highest paid quarterback in the room.
0: This is another one where it's a young quarterback versus a player with system experience. Blaze Berlevitz, who was at New Mexico State and has played in this offense under Tim Beck both there and now at Vanderbilt.
1: Who you think getting more money in that room?
0: Oh, that one's a runaway.
1: All right.
0: That's Jared Curtis.
1: That's probably going to be the starting quarterback. Like, I think in most cases, you can look and see how much the coaching staff has determined who deserves what. And in most cases, that's going to be a starting quarterback. Now, you have to play really poor in a QB battle if you are being paid the most. Mm-hmm. And you lose the battle. My gosh, you must have sucked during fall camp. I mean, really, really was terrible. If you're getting paid more money than the other guy, and they still named the other guy the starting quarterback, you must have terrible, man. You really must have blew it.
0: Yeah, if you're way behind on the money, you have to be obviously ahead, yes, on the field.
1: Yep. Mm-hmm. To win it. Yep. And I'm not saying that because I think it's wrong. It just kind of is what it is.
0: Yeah, that's the reality of, I think, most jobs, companies, or teams, and that's the way it is in the NFL, NBA, Major League Baseball. Russell Wilson had to go show that he's obviously better than Matt Flynn, with Matt Flynn getting a free agent deal to go to Seattle. But Russell Wilson showed up and said, no, I'm clearly better than this guy. You got to put me on the field. And they went with Russell Wilson.
1: Yeah, that's when, like, the money, because, like, you don't waste money. Okay, it's kind of like cooking a dinner. Ideally, it's great if you don't waste anything, right? But there's times when you cook dinner and you may cook a little bit more than you need. But as long as everyone's full, like, you don't mind tossing, like, a little bit of the scraps away. You're not gonna save it. You're probably gonna throw it away. It's okay. Even though, today you really don't want to, throw anything away because groceries are expensive. But, like, if you waste money, in this case with football, it's best to waste it in a situation where at least you got the production. Like for Tennessee, Austin Price was talking about the last 2 years, we've paid freshmen to come in, paid them a lot of money, but they didn't do anything
0: right
1: in year one or year two. Last year, we paid a player a lot of money, and one got hurt, another one got hurt, and then another one was, had conduct detrimental to the team. So that was a waste of money where you didn't get their production. In the quarterback room, let's just say, all right, you're paying Faison this amount, you're paying George this amount, one's getting paid more than the other, but the guy who's getting paid the least, he's still coming out and he's being productive. Well, it's a benefit for your team. It's a benefit for your offense. So, like, it's okay. And you could look at it and say, maybe it's not a waste because the room is giving you production. You're just not getting that production from the guy that you're paying the most to.
0: Yeah, and the Faison George money, it's probably more competitive than, like, the Vanderbilt situation. I'll bet that's a pretty wide gap to get Curtis from Georgia.
1: I think you're right. At the end of the day,
0: the wide gap would be Ryan Staub, I'm sure, trying to overtake.
1: Yeah, it's a wide gap. But at the end of the day, it doesn't matter what the amount is. If you're getting production from the room, that's the most important thing. You obviously want to try not to pay an individual a lot of money and not get the return on the investment. But if you can get production from the room, it takes this thing out of it a little bit.
0: So the battles continue, not as many around the country, but one of them is right here in Knoxville. Faison Brandon and George McIntyre, with summer workouts set to begin here in just a few days. We'll come back with 30 minutes to go on today's show. 865-656-9900 to be part of it. Jason Swain is here at VFL and former Tennessee wide receiver. I'm Josh Ward. We are presented by Junk Be Gone, online at junkbegone.biz on Josh and Swain.
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5: Tennessee baseball defeated South Carolina 11-6 last night in the first round of the SEC tournament in Hoover, Alabama. 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At 9:40, the Angels face the Athletics. Western Conference Finals continue in the NBA playoffs tonight. The Thunder host the Spurs at 8:30. San Antonio leads the series 1-0. And the Western Conference Finals and the Stanley Cup playoffs begin tonight. Avalanche host the Golden Knights for Game 1 at 8. I'm Joel Silverberg.
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15: You know, one of the weirder things I've seen on social media lately is parents feeding their babies butter. Like whole sticks of butter. They swear that it helps them feel fuller after meals and get a good night's sleep, among other things. There's actually something to this. You know, butter is full of fat, which a rapidly growing infant needs, but eating butter all the time results in, quote, boxing out other important nutrients they need as well. Spokesperson for the Academy of Nutrition and Dietetics told us she recommends half a teaspoon to a teaspoon melted and then added to a puree. Or as they get older, you can drizzle oil or melted butter over cooked vegetables, she told us. We never say just give butter by itself, and it's not the only source of fat she would recommend. Avocados, hummus, fish, they are great sources of fat as well. And also, great foods to introduce. I'm Dr. Sanjay Gupta, helping you live a better life.
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9: Temperatures warm into the upper 80s for the day, but a cold front approaches, which will bring us chances of scattered to isolated showers and thunderstorms as we head into the afternoon. This will continue into a wet pattern for the remainder of your work week, which will give us beneficial rain that we need to alleviate the drought and slightly cooler temperatures in the low 80s. From the WVLT First Alert Weather Center, I'm meteorologist Megan Desmal.
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0: This is Josh and Swain. 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As conference spring meetings continue, with the Big Ten meeting out in California, Swain, Tony Petitti doesn't talk publicly a ton. He did talk yesterday, I think for about an hour, and as you would expect, the college football playoff came up.
1: He was on TV, you say?
0: I actually haven't seen video. I've seen the print stories.
1: I'm sorry. Go ahead.
0: Yeah, that's okay.
1: I'm being goofy.
0: Petitti said that their focus on support is of a 24-team college football playoff, and if they don't go to a 24-team playoff, then the second plan would be to stay at 12. He said, quote, "We've had zero conversations about 16. Plan B is what we have now. We would stay with what we have now if the Big Ten and the SEC cannot come to an agreement on a format of a 24-team playoff." So if the SEC digs in and refuses to agree to the 24-team playoff, then 16 is off the table, according to the Big Ten commissioner, and they would stay at 12 as they did this year. They had this discussion a year ago, couldn't find a way to expand, so they stayed at 12. And Tony Petitti said yesterday, if we can't get to 24, we're not going to 16. 12 it will remain.
1: If you're the SEC, you can't do anything else, or I think it makes you look bad. Like, you've already went to 9 games. And nothing changed with the number of teams in the playoffs. Big Ten said, no, we want 24. Like, you can't try to meet them more in the middle that you already have by going to 9-game conference schedule. Like, you got to be the big boy. You got to be the power conference. You got to be the big dog. So I think we stay at 12, and I'm cool with that. Keep it at 12. Keep it at 12. That works with me. I would rather have it stay at 12 than 24, and I would prefer, I think the best place is 16. But keep it at 12. Cool. Whatever.
0: So Petitti also explained why he doesn't think a 16-team playoff can work.
1: But he thinks a 24-team playoff can work.
0: Yes.
1: He tells how he really feels, or this is the answer that just sounds good?
0: Well, I'll lay out his counterpoints to a 16-team model, and you tell me what you think.
1: All right.
0: So Petitti said he doesn't think the economics of a 16-team field are feasible because conference championship games would likely still be eliminated, and he didn't think the playoff games would compensate for the lost revenue. Petitti said he only sees two ways a 16-team playoff works. All 16 teams play the first round with no byes, and that decreases motivation to play in a conference championship game without the winner earning a bye. Or, he said, the bracket could feature the top two teams earning first round byes. Number 16 would face number 13, number 15 versus 14, etc. Without conference championship games, Petitti said the Power Four conferences would lose collectively more than $200 million of championship game revenue. Quote, I just don't think it works economically. He also said he doesn't think it works scheduling wise.
1: Oh yeah, he laid it out. I mean, he gave a very detailed point of, you know, he laid out his opinion very, very thoroughly. And like, we've heard other people say they prefer a 2014 playoff, but they didn't lay it out like this. They didn't give you the points and the reasons why, like Petitti just did.
0: Yeah, we've just known at this point, as far as I am aware, that they were in favor of a 24. I haven't seen the counterpoints. Now, previously the talk had been that the Big Ten would be okay going to 16 with the agreement of an eventual expansion to 24. Right now, it appears Petitti is pushing back on that, but Ward Manuel, the athletic director at Michigan, said he would be fine starting at 16 as long as there's an agreement to get to the number 24. So I do wonder, is there still the possibility of doing a 16-team playoff in the meantime, maybe as you transition out of the conference title games? I don't know. But the word from Tony Petitti, the commissioner of the Big Ten, a conference that does seem to be more aligned in its stance than the SEC, Tony Petitti said they are taking a hard-nosed stance on a 16-team playoff. Quote, we've had zero conversation about 16. Plan B is what we have now. We would stay with what we have now if they can't come to an agreement on a 24-team college football playoff. So that's where things stand coming out of the Big Ten spring meetings, with the SEC spring meetings scheduled for next week.
1: SEC championship game revenue, we said it was roughly $50 million, right?
0: Mm-hmm. That's
1: what they bring in. Because I look at Greg Sankey, and it seems like he doesn't want to let that go, which is why he is in favor of 16 rather than 24, which 24 all but guarantees that all the conference championship games go away. So now I want to know, all right, what's the Big Ten making from, you know, their Big Ten, you know, championship game? Now, that's my next question, because it seems like Greg Sankey cares more about that championship game, the conference championship game, than Petitti. And at this stage of college football, it has less appeal. It has less shine to it. I mean, it's another game that we watch because it's on, and it's two good teams, two of the better teams in the conference.
0: But the lead up during the week, there's more conversation about should we be playing these games versus who's going to win the games.
1: Absolutely. It just feels like we're holding on by a thread, trying to keep this game going, knowing that it's probably best to let it go. So, from the standpoint of, okay, the revenue, the structure of the playoffs, what's fair, what makes sense. I mean, the 2014 playoff makes sense. It's just unnecessary to have 24 teams in college football to go determine the national championship. Like, it's just unnecessary. But I get the structure of it. It's clean. It's probably more clean than a 16-team playoff.
0: Then again, also at the same time, we'll continue to ask, what do the TV networks say? Because they're going to have a lot of say in this as well. So, meetings continue, discussions and debates continue around the college football playoff. To stay at 12, to expand to 24, maybe 16, but probably not. Spring meetings continue. We continue with one segment to go. The conference tournaments continue in baseball. At the top of the fourth now, Florida leads Vanderbilt 3-0. Florida, the home team in that game. Florida leads 3-0 against Vandy, with Tennessee and Arkansas scheduled for 5:30 this afternoon in Hoover. Also in the SoCon, ETSU leads UNC Greensboro 4-3, bottom of the fourth. Final segment of Josh and Swain's coming up next.
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9: There's something I'd like to talk to you about today, something that's been circulating on the internet that's become a real problem. Deep fake videos of me endorsing products that I've never even heard of and I have no relationship with whatsoever. Let me tell you clearly, these videos are scams. They are designed to take your money. Now, a couple things you should keep in mind. If something sounds too good to be true, it probably is. when you look at these videos, if they don't seem natural, if there's something off about them, the audio or the video, it's probably AI generated. And if you come across something that does pique your interest, see if you can find evidence of it from other sources. I promise you this, if I discover something incredible that you need to know about, I'm going to talk about it somewhere that you can easily find, not on some shady social media site. I'm Dr. Sanjay Gupta, helping you live a better life.
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0: Final segment of Josh and Swain. Thanks for being with us. Tomorrow we will be at the Bet Store, Kingston Pike, and the Bet Store locations around town are going to have a great opportunity for you. Savannah Banana tickets for this upcoming weekend. Swain, we'll be live from 12 until 3 at the Kingston Pike Bet Store location tomorrow. Tennessee baseball will play this afternoon. Orange script, jersey, gray pants.
1: That's right.
0: Is it an orange lid?
1: Yep, according to Tennessee baseball and their Twitter account, orange lid with the white power tee.
0: Swain, Aaron Rodgers has confirmed this will be his final NFL season. Story to ESPN.com that went up during our last segment. Yes, this is it. Rodgers said when he was asked if this would be his final NFL season. It'll be his second season with the Pittsburgh Steelers. He is reunited with his former head coach in Green Bay, as Mike McCarthy is the head coach of the Steelers. So Aaron Rodgers, who is 42, he'll turn 43 in December, said this will be his final NFL season.
1: I'm trying to see if I can package what I really want to say, what I probably need to say, and I'm having a hard time. So I'm just going to say what I'm going to say without packaging it, okay?
0: I'm ready.
1: I don't care. I don't care about Aaron Rodgers. I'm tired of hearing about Aaron Rodgers, whether he's going to show up or not show up. Okay, man, it's your last season. I thought last year was your last season.
0: As did he.
1: Let us know when you finally made a decision, okay?
0: Isn't it strange how comparable the path of Aaron Rodgers' career is to Brett Favre's? Now, Aaron ends up in Pittsburgh, not Minnesota, but the eventual exit, not on the best of terms from Green Bay, going to the New York Jets, yearly questions, are you going to play again or not?
1: Josh. For him to only have one Super Bowl ring and only appeared one time, too, is really disappointing when you look at his talent. Like, think about all the quarterbacks that we've seen over the last quarter century. Not many possess the same skill set as Aaron Rodgers. And they played for multiple Super Bowls. And the reason why is because, although he's a really good talent, the other stuff that it takes to be a really good quarterback, like the whole leadership thing and, you know, galvanizing a locker room, like that just really wasn't his thing the entirety of his career. And it's crazy to me that someone that had better tools than Peyton Manning is in this position of, like, at this stage of his career. Like, man, the dude went to the Jets and wasn't that good. Wasn't that good the past year with the Steelers. Guys with his type of talent are supposed to have better careers, to me, like in terms of like team success. Like, I know he had his MVPs, but right. Team success, guys with his talent are supposed to have more wins in the postseason.
0: Yeah, team postseason success, because they won a ton of regular season games.
1: Yeah, postseason success.
0: But had too many postseason letdowns.
1: It's just weird to me. Now, he is the Bears' daddy. Yeah, hey, I ain't going to dispute that at all. But, again, like, it's just – when you saw young Aaron Rodgers beat the Steelers in the Super Bowl, you just knew, like, this is the first of many. Mm-hmm. At least he's going to be back a couple times. He may not win it, but he's going to be back a couple times. Maybe a multi-time winner. Like, he was supposed to have the career that Patrick Mahomes is having.
0: Yeah.
1: When you look at just the talent.
0: From a talent standpoint, Aaron Rodgers is top tier. He has 4 MVPs.
1: You have the talent, and you have the stability within the organization. You're supposed to have more success.
0: Swain, we'll close out the show kind of full circle, just like it is for Aaron Rodgers' career with Mike McCarthy. Start of the show, I got called a boomer. Nathan in the text box with our conversation, I think coming out of the playoff, he said, "I'm not saying all of this mess is Josh's fault, but none of it was happening before he was on the air. What'd I do?
1: What mess?
0: I think the playoff. No, there are a lot of messes out there, but I think that's what he's talking about.
1: You've been on the air for a long time.
0: Quite a while. Too long, some have said.
1: Yeah. I don't see why it's your fault.
0: I apologize.
1: Why are we blaming you?
0: Swain, it's time to graduate to Thursday.
1: That's what we're going to do, my man.
0: We are out of time today. Joel Silverberg producing. Thank you as always. Thank you for hanging out with us today. We're back tomorrow at noon on Josh and Swain.
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10: 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Let me tell you about Pinterest's first parenting trend report. Pinterest is a huge platform. 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The report found a shift from the iPad kid era to now, when parents are actually more interested in real-world adventures and hands-on activities. The Global Trends and Insights lead at Pinterest told us families are thoughtfully designing childhoods rooted in creativity, intention, and meaningful experiences. One psychologist we spoke to said he sees this as a reflection of parents' desire to build core capacities in their children: resilience, curiosity, self-regulation, empathy. These things don't grow automatically, but are built through lived experience. I'm Dr. Sanjay Gupta, helping you live a better life.
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All you Apple, iTunes, that's your app store. All of your Droid Google players out there, we say hello to you. Some breaking news in the National Football League to get to coming up. Also, are we a step closer to adding another varsity sport? Or I guess in this case, it would be a letterman sport in the NCAA. It's one that's very popular, and perhaps maybe the ladies get an opportunity to shine a little bit more. Eric Kane's going to be joining us, Hoover, Alabama, as Tennessee baseball thumping South Carolina on Tuesday, which leads them to an Arkansas showdown on Wednesday. Winner, they get Texas. We'll discuss more with Kaner when he joins us 3:30. Also, Paige Dower set to join the program coming up. That's going to be at 4:15 today. And Tennessee baseball. Once again, we're going to be doing a whole lot of kind of skipping around. Keeping an eye on the forecast down in Hoover, Alabama, while also seeing just how the game ahead of Tennessee continues to go. For those of you who are wondering, I'm taking a look right now. Oh, good. It looks like some of the inclement weather has moved out of the area. It was supposed to be around 3-4 o'clock there in the Alabama area where we were going to have concerns about possibly not getting games in today or having to shuffle games around. That does not look like the case right now. Quickly just giving you a little bit of an update because I know it also helps out Riley Holton through the glass. He is our on-site producer today as he is each and every day on Tyler and Will. Top of the fifth inning down at the Hoover. Hoover Met, Florida right now, leading Vanderbilt 3-0. All right. It was earlier today that Mississippi State all over Missouri, as they probably should have been. Run ruled in the seventh inning, 12-2. So for those of you who want to know what day two Wednesday looks like, Mississippi State's in the books. Florida right now has got a crooked number lead on Vanderbilt. Tennessee, Arkansas is slated right now for 5:30. And then the nightcap tonight, LSU and Auburn are going to be getting together. And then that will advance us through to day three, getting us on and continuing on throughout the evening there in the state of Alabama. A couple of things to get into, but I want to dive into this topic today because it seems we're hearing more and more comments similar to this anytime we're out in public. And look, can we have an honest conversation today? Because if we go into this conversation of, I'm a true ball fan, I never check out, I don't believe you, okay? You can be the biggest Tennessee football fan on the face of the planet. You could have their logo inked on your body. The headrests of your car can be embroidered and stitched with a power T, okay? You could name your child Neyland. You could have had season tickets since generations upon generations when they made additions to Shield Watkins Field. All right, let's have an open conversation today. All right, look, it's funny because when you get into this industry, at least my understanding or kind of my education to this industry when I started all the way back in, goodness gracious, 2004. I don't want to date myself here, but I've been doing this a little bit of a minute. There comes a point in time where you kind of start drawing that neutral line, if you will. All right, anybody who knows me, you knew I grew up in this area, all right? I was a Sam Houston Elementary kid. Parents get divorced. I moved to Knoxville, Maryville to Knoxville. Quick little trip up Alcoa Highway. Sturkey, it's Gresham, Central, Tennessee. You guys know me, okay? We've done this a minute. But when you take over this seat, whether it's morning drive, afternoon drive, you take a little bit more of a neutral approach. I don't think it's fair for what I do for a living, how I put food on the table, how I make money to come in here and fan it up. Okay? I'm like, if you know me, I think you got to know where I pledge my allegiance. Very fair. We can make jokes on this program. Why do you hate the Vols, Ivins? Come on. All right? I was selling hot dogs at Neyland Stadium at 14 years of age, just so I could get into the game. All right? All that being said, I'm not starting the show today to sit here and be like, here's why I'm a better fan than you. That's not what I'm doing. But I think it's only fair to you, the listener, who has known me as long as you have. Maybe you grew up in my neighborhood. Maybe we've known each other a quick little minute. It's not fair for me to sit here and go, 12-0, baby. Let's go. Get the parade going. Confetti. I want Gay Street. I want Hopple in a convertible like Vitello. That's not fair to you. It's not fair to you at all. I'm not going to ever come on this microphone. I'm not going to sit here and sensationalize. I'm just not going to sit there and go, oh, we're going to lean this way one day, and then we're going to pull the wheel, go this way that day. Not going to do that.
This is what it is. Here are the facts. Let's talk about it. Let's discuss. Let's keep our pants on. When I say to you there's a checkout date for the University of Tennessee, I know there is. Do you want to know how I know that there is? Because I saw it firsthand last year. Last year, Tennessee football went into that November date with Oklahoma. All right, college football playoff expectations. Chance to be able for Heupel to beat that school again after you went to their house in 2024, Palace on the Prairie, and whooped up on them. And it's almost like it was down to one play, was it not? Hot! Or Mason Thomas, excuse me, David Sanders, get the hell out of the way. Joey Aguilar, no. Ball on the ground, uniform dirty. R. Mason Thomas, ow, grabbing my hammy, but I'm going to limp my way like an injured Madden player down the sideline, touchdown Oklahoma. You try to come back, it is what it is. I saw television ratings. I saw our radio ratings. I saw revenue in this market. Local business owners, it got tight. People watched. Saturday was still a thing. It always was a thing. It will always be a thing in Knoxville, Tennessee. But you could see at that moment when the college football playoff, when that appearance was essentially sucked away, when it popped in that balloon, there are a lot of people who were just like, cool, tell me more about Jacoby Gillespie. Cool, what's this Native Mint guy all about? You really think Bishop Boswell can fill the role left behind by Jemai Mayshak? It was. The text line told us, social media told us, and you got to be careful where you get your social media now these days. But the point is, you, the fan, you, the listener, were telling us, look, I'm going to be GBO. I'm going to be VFL. I'm going to keep my eye on it. But your interest level, the compass was turning a different direction. So I'm asking you here today on May 20th, is the easy answer when you get four losses? Because I don't think it's just that easy. Maybe because now you only know that 12 teams can get into the playoff before we get to the expansion to 24, which is going to happen whether Greg Sankey likes it or not. So when I come into this conversation today and I say, what's your checkout date? Look, I don't want to see Tennessee ever approach their checkout date for multiple reasons that I've already kind of went over. But this year, when you have so much that's on the table, there's so many ingredients that lead us to go, yeah, you're going to need a lot of luck. Man, you better hope that this guy is developed by, man, if the injury bug doesn't bite and we can get to, you know what I'm saying? There's a lot of fill in the blank questions and a whole lot of you need everything to break your way for a season to be special, or one where you don't automatically just go, yeah, we kind of saw this coming. And here's the other factor. How many times in the past, especially recently, have you gone, just not our year? Man, Rick Barnes is coming off an Elite Eight appearance. Let's see if they can do something with it this year. That was a tough loss to Zach Edey and Purdue. What? They're going back to the Elite Eight? Man, it just wasn't our season this year. Joey Aguilar, that game against Oklahoma, back-to-back Elite Eight appearances. But we ran into a Houston team last year that just, you know, yeah. They're going to their third consecutive Elite Eight? What? So what happens in Knoxville, Tennessee? If we reach a point in time on the calendar where the playoff is removed, air's let out of the balloon, and you reach a checkout date, and it's a little bit different this year at the University of Tennessee because it's not just three consecutive Elite Eight appearances for Barnes and that program at Food City Center. The expectations for Tennessee men's basketball have never been higher. Even the diehard of diehards, 5-6 generations, graduates, alumni of the University of Tennessee, have quietly said to me as we're signing checks, going out the door at restaurants, eating together, or handing out food to go in Tupperware cases because of holidays or soon to get together barbecues, looking at each other as they walk you to your car going down the driveway. Hey, thanks for coming over.

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1: 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Why do I have a feeling South Carolina open date Halloween is going to be a target for a lot of you guys this afternoon, a lot of you gals this afternoon? I got a feeling we're going to talk a whole lot more about South Carolina, that trip to Columbia, October 24th, and the rest date where Tennessee kicks their feet up when handing out candy, October 31. Just a hunch. Tyler and Will, 99.1. 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
4: You are slowing both directions right through the heart of town now, and we've got a disabled vehicle, 40 westbound near 275. Also slowing, 640 eastbound ramp to 75 north, eastbound past Cedar Bluff, westbound past Level Road, lining up on Kingston Pike through Farragut, and northbound Broadway through Fountain City.
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4: Sherry Bigler, Pete Michaels Traffic.
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5: Look, we're 108 days out until Tennessee and Furman get together September 5. Of course, you're going to be able to hear that right here on the station with the Vols play, 99.1, the Sports Animal. Us here on Rocky Top don't want a checkout date. You never do. We have mentioned on this program between 3 and 7, afternoon drive on the flagship station for the University of Tennessee, the Volunteers should never go into a season where they are not part of the national championship picture in some way. It's true. You don't need to be shopping for real estate in that neighborhood that is not at minimum 9-3. You do not need to be grocery shopping for a chance for 12 teams unless that gives you the opportunity. But this year, I think asking for both of those, 9-3 or being a part of a 12-team race, come on, that's a little pie in the sky. Riley Haltom, good afternoon to you. You heard me kind of lay it out, and I have so many listeners who come up to me in public. And by the way, I'll say it if Will was here too. If you catch us in public, please, please don't be that guy who thinks that you're bothering us. So you DM us 20 minutes after we pull out of the parking lot. Don't do that. Come up and say hello to us. Lowe's, dry cleaners, movie theater at West Elm Mall less than a week ago. Yes, let's do it. Come on now. We're going to come in here. We're going to watch a movie together. We're going to do it. Cool. Let's talk about it over popcorn before we walk out of the lobby. Riley Haltom, you know what I mean by checkout date. We saw it. We were talking about it. That Oklahoma game was just all the air came out of the balloon, man.
6: I mean, you could feel it. You could feel it in the stadium.
5: Give it to me.
6: It was there. That was you could feel it kind of the expectations, all of it. You could feel it kind of deflate there. And then from there on out, the discussion around the team, right? Like I talk about all the time. I'm all the time online. I'm on social media constantly.
5: Brother, you're dropping links in our group chat more than photos of your dog.
6: Well, I don't have a dog, so
5: photos of your family.
6: Yeah, that would make sense. I'm always online. I'm always refreshing the feed. I'm always looking at what the conversation is. Maybe why sometimes my outlook is a little bit more negative because that's all I'm seeing.
5: It'll take a toll on you. I hear you.
6: Oh yeah. But, you could see it in the way people were talking about the football season as a whole, where the way they were talking about the team. Everything changed after that Oklahoma game.
5: Yeah.
6: And as you pointed out, there is a pretty sharp point in that game where everything did flip on its head. And it was that one big play by R. Mason Thomas. That is the turning point. That was where you took the wrong turn, got off on the wrong exit. Mm-hmm. And now you're stuck in 8-4ville or 7-5ville, mm-hmm. and nobody, all of a sudden you're no longer on the route to college football playoff town. That was where things got bad. That was the moment. And it was a moment that a lot of people checked out. I noticed a marked difference in how often people were talking about the basketball team before and after that game.
5: Will and I are very day-to-day content driven. We do a lot of that kind of what the listeners want research. Mm. And after kind of the anger and venom was done being spit after the Oklahoma loss, there were a lot of people who were like, so what should we look forward to coming up in a couple of weeks when Tennessee goes out to Vegas? Can they compete with this Houston team? Tennessee basketball obviously would go on to beat Houston that night. But we could kind of see the weather in the clouds changing on where people's, all right, basketball season. All right, let's go. Just the same time that Michigan was thumping Tennessee in basketball, a lot of people were going, all right, let's see what Josh Elander's got. And you could kind of know. I mean, sometimes the calendar tells you. All right, the results on the court, field, diamond tell you. I don't know about you, and I'm looking right now. Jordan reaches out on the text line right now and says, I know where you're going with this, minimum of two losses by the time we get to the open date. So, Riley, this season to me is broken up in two seasons. Eight, open date, four. Eight games, Halloween open date, four in November. If Tennessee is going to be a part of this conversation, postseason play, the games that matter, all right? You know how I feel about Music City Bowl. You know how I feel about your neck of the woods and the Liberty Bowl.
6: Mm.
5: I think for Tennessee fans not to check out, they can't have more than three losses going into the open date. Now, I get it. This year, this is the most entertaining schedule of the last 40 years. I'll be 40 in June. So, yeah, you're going to show up and be loud for that LSU game when Lane comes back and tries to make it seem like he's a changed guy. There will be mustard on the field. Come on, let's just be real with each other. You're going to probably still make that trip down to Texas A&M because you don't see it that often. And if you've never been to Kyle Field before, I think it's an awesome stadium. You need to take it in. This is the reason why I went to nine games, so you can start seeing more venues. All right, you love beating up on Kentucky fans, so you're going to, of course, bring back the barrel. We're going to shout it all week right after the open date. Riley Haltom, do you have a checkout date for this Tennessee football season? See, it's different between us because we do this for a living. We're always 24/7, blah, blah, blah. Let's pound it. How can we serve this? And okay, yeah. Okay, but on social media, you know, it's just different for us.
6: Right.
5: But there is a point in time where even for what, and maybe I'm just speaking for myself here, there is a point in time when I get alone time and I'm sitting by myself on the back porch and I've got the golden retriever dropping the tennis ball at my feet and I'm so checked out I don't even realize the ball rolled to the front of my big toe, mm-hmm. where I look up and go, oh God, I wish the season was over. Because we just do this every day and it's taxing. We just talked about it just the other day with management. It's just what we do for a living. Come on. That's why when we get our time off. But right now, in a season that's going to define a whole lot of what the future is going to look like for the University of Tennessee, there's a conversation that needs to be had of maybe I don't check out this year because, well, Faison Brandon's so exciting, I'm going to stay tapped in. You're giving me your index finger, which is really normal. Usually there's another finger you're showing me to the glass.
6: No, and that's the key right there.
5: I've got three or four people texting me right now going, any other year, elimination of the playoff, but not this year. The excitement of Faison Brandon, it's going to keep me tapped in.
6: That is the difference, I think, and the reason that a lot of people will stay checked in, even if they are an extra loss going into that open day. Even if you are staring down the barrel of, or like, even with three losses there, how likely is it that you end up making the playoff anyway?
5: Right. You're having to go essentially run the table in November, and that doesn't guarantee you with three losses you're even getting in.
6: And you're going to Texas A&M in November.
5: Yeah.
6: You're not running the table in November. So if you're staring down the barrel of being eliminated, which you are, if you're 5-3 going into the open day, you would have to be perfect in November, which is just most likely not going to happen. Regardless, if Faison Brandon is your quarterback at that point, or let's say going into that open date, they decide, hey, we need some juice. We feel like Faison Brandon's ready through 8 weeks of the season.
5: Right.
6: We're making a switch to Faison Brandon, or maybe he's been the starter there for a couple of games now. Faison Brandon being the starting quarterback for Tennessee will keep fans engaged regardless of what that record looks like.
5: I like where this is going so far. 656-9900. We'll come back to it momentarily. But first, Eric Kane set to join us from Hoover. Vols, Hogs. Winner gets the horns. And Tennessee building that momentum.
7: Look at them. 7-2 in their last nine since dropping the series in Lexington. And today, you're taking a look at Mr. Blanco on the bump today. Can they get them to Thursday? We discuss next. Tyler and Will Afternoons, 99.1, the Sports Animal.
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9: You're still slowing on the interstate, all the usual places to the west of town and both directions through town, as well as 640 eastbound ramp to 75 north. We've got some slow volume northbound Broadway through Fountain City into Halls Crossroads on Tazewell Pike, and you're looking at a couple light cycle delays already on Oak Ridge Highway through the Carnes Red Light.
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9: Sherry Bigler, Pete Michaels Traffic.
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17: 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The Global Trends and Insights lead at Pinterest told us, families are thoughtfully designing childhoods rooted in creativity, intention, and meaningful experiences. One psychologist we spoke to said he sees this as a reflection of parents' desire to build core capacities in their children. Resilience, curiosity, self-regulation, empathy. 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I'm Dr. Sanjay Gupta, helping you live a better life.
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0: If I had to guess, you're probably looking for more content. What's up, Tyler Ivins from Tyler and Will Afternoons? 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We got you covered.
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3: Here's your first alert to a wet and stormy pattern off and on as we go through Memorial Day weekend and into early next week. For tonight, isolated storms early, then a few showers overnight, lows dropping into the mid-60s. Off and on rain and thunder will continue into Thursday. I'm Chief Meteorologist Spencer Denton from the WVLT First Alert Weather Center.
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5: Yeah, getting you up to date from Hoover Met down in Alabama. Florida having to answer with two of their own after Vandy tied up the game in the fifth inning. It's game two of day two of the 2026 SEC baseball tournament. Tyler and Will back in the Budweiser studios, 99.1 The Sports Animal. Florida back out in front, 5-3 over Vanderbilt. What looked like a cruise control game for the Gators. Now things get interesting, which of course, wanting to push everything to that 5:30 start time, game three, Tennessee and Arkansas. First time that the two of these teams have got together since Tony Vitello was in the dugout still for the University of Tennessee. We go down to Hoover thanks to our friends over at Stinnett Collision. They bring Eric Kane to the program. Locked on three. Kaner, let's just get right into what we'll start and then go through to Wednesday, possibly Thursday. Overall thoughts on what we got yesterday. Tennessee, 15 seed South Carolina. Oh, don't mind us. How about 11 runs off 15 hits? Your first thoughts in postseason play from what we saw from Josh Elander's program Tuesday.
6: Yeah, my first thoughts is, boy, South Carolina is a very bad baseball team. I mean, I'm not going to lie. It looked like the Bad News Bears out there. They couldn't field. They kept dropping. I mean, they had a Tennessee runner out at the plate easily by a couple of feet, and the catcher just drops the ball. Run down with a man at third base in between third and home. They just dropped the ball. I mean, that's a bad baseball team. But, again, give Tennessee credit, right? Jumped out early and then, you know, fell behind by a run in the third inning. Then exploded for six runs there in that fourth inning or whatever it was and took control of that game. Cam Abenzeller, really good in the start. He might be needed to start a game in regional play. But the theme of the night continues to be the offense. The theme of the season here lately is the offense. And these offenses continue to be scorching hot. And when you're not getting the best pitching in games, you've really got to come along with the bats. And Tennessee's offense has done just that. So good start. Arkansas is going to be a motivated team, and looking forward to seeing those two teams clash here in the next couple hours.
5: And that motivated offense from Fayetteville is going to be taking on a guy who really the last month, maybe you call it 5 weeks, is kind of getting settled in on the bump. Evan Blanco, last six appearances on the mound. Eric, he's 5-1. And you're talking about an appearance against Texas and Oklahoma where he gave you at least six innings. Look, he's keeping Tennessee in the game. It looks like now it was kind of the inconsistencies. Here's a win. Here's a loss. Here's a struggle. Here's a high pitch count. Here's a loss. Here's a win. This looks like the right time for Evan Blanco. Plus, when you then talk about the potential handoff to Tegan Coons with a date against Texas again tomorrow, is this not only the right time for Evan Blanco, but it seems like we're also starting to see Josh Elander kind of molding what his rotation will possibly look like once they get into regional play themselves.
6: Yeah, I mean, I think that's exactly it. I mean, he didn't say that, but I mean, you're making these moves, I feel like, personally, to set your rotation up for a regional play.
5: Right.
6: Tennessee's going to be a 2-seed in the NCAA regional, squaring off against a 3-seed in that first game. You win that game, assuming the 1-seed beats the 4-seed, and you're playing the 1-seed on Saturday. So you want your ace to go up against their ace. Your ace is Tegan Coons, so you want him to pitch that second game. And in years past with Tony, they haven't really messed with the lineup. I mean, typically Tennessee's been a 1-seed the majority of the time outside of 2019 and 2023. But it looks like, at least based on the pitching moves here in Hoover, that's what Tennessee's going to do. And I think it just makes a whole lot of sense. You know, tonight, you know, Josh Elander didn't say there'd be any type of pitch count on Evan Blanco, but he's on 2 days short of rest. He threw 99 pitches last Friday. So, I mean, it's not going to be a full start. I mean, it really can't be, in my opinion. So we'll see how long he goes. But you know, to your point, Evan Blanco, I mean, he's the most consistent starting pitcher Tennessee has. You know exactly what you're going to get out of him. He's really settled in. He's got a lot of fire to him. He's been great in that third game of the series role for much of the year, moved up. He's pitched in the Saturdays and, you know, leading off a regional. If that is what it turns out to be, then I think that's a great start for Tennessee. So Evan Blanco is a good one you feel good about, and we'll see how long he goes today. But, again, here in Hoover, it's fun, it's a blast, but it's all about, if you're in the dance, it's about getting yourself situated for what's coming up next, because those games are the ones that matter.
7: Eric Kane, Locked On Vols, VolQuest on 3. Some sad news coming for the team before the SEC tournament opener, and that was Reese Chapman's injury. How big do you think that is for the Vols going forward, especially as they start, assuming they do get past tonight's game, into some of these big, tough matchups?
6: Yeah, I mean, it's huge. You know, Reese Chapman, number one, you hate that. You hate injury for anybody. You hate the way he was injured. I mean, it was a freak accident. They were in practice, and you know, you're running from one spot in the outfield to the next, and you get hit in the face by a fly ball or whatever, and it's just so unfortunate. Tennessee, of course, Stone Lawless, he got hit in the face by a pitch earlier this season. I mean, that type of injury happening to two different players on the same team in the same year, it's awful. It's terrible. So you hope that he's, you know, getting the rest and recovery that he needs. It sounds like things could have been so much worse, which is a blessing. I'm sure he's sore, obviously. Went back to Knoxville yesterday, trying to rest and recover and trying to take those next steps. Not playing today. He's officially been ruled out, and that's no shock. If Tennessee were to win today, you have the off day tomorrow. I mean, the door's open. Josh Elander's not slammed that shut. That Reese Chapman could come back and play in Hoover. But again, just like you're pitching, you want to make sure Reese is feeling good for a regional play, get him ready to roll, because not only is he a senior, a leader on this team, he's one of your best offensive players. He's had a phenomenal year at the plate, and he plays above average defense out there in right field. So it felt like it could have been a whole lot worse earlier in the week on Monday when it happened in practice. Feels like it's not going to be nearly as bad, but of course he's, you know, got to recover and get back into playing shape, and we'll see when that is.
5: 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Eric Kane, more to come with him next. Tyler and Will, afternoons this Wednesday ahead of Tennessee and Arkansas at Hoover 99.1. 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
9: The volume is really beginning to build now on the interstate, westbound out of town, eastbound past Cedar Bluff, westbound past Pellissippi and Level Road, and eastbound past the truck scales in Campbell Station. You're still lining up 640 eastbound ramp to 75 north, Oak Ridge Highway through Carnes, and now on North Shore Drive around Pellissippi and around Kingston Pike. 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
21: We are finally starting to learn more things we can do to keep our brains sharp as we age. A lot of people think crossword puzzles or Sudoku might do the trick, but the science doesn't really bear that out. What one recent study found, though, was that a certain type of brain training seems to have a significant impact on cognition as we get older. It wasn't memory or even problem-solving tasks that moved the needle. It was an interactive computerized game that tested the ability to recognize two separate images in faster and faster sequences. It's what we call a task of divided attention, in which you don't have a conscious strategy on how to improve. That's according to the study's lead author. You're just trying to do the best you can to figure out how to divide your attention. Now, the game in this study was called Double Decision. If you want to find it and try it out yourself. I'm Dr. Sanjay Gupta, helping you live a better life.
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0: Hey, what's up? It's Tyler Ivins, and it looks like you are currently streaming The Sports Animal. Be sure you tune in every day, riding with Ivins during Tyler and Will. 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

0: Budweiser Studios of The Sports Animal. 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

0: find him across your social medias at @_Kaner. And also find him 30 minutes or less daily. The badge drops down on my YouTube subscription. That's over at Locked On Vols, as well as On Three, all the incredible work he does with the friends at VolQuest and Stennett Collision, going shoulder to shoulder with Eric Kane, that third generation family owned and operated collision center serving the greater Knoxville area since 1965. Kaner rejoining us on the Stanley Vincent and Gates hotline. All right, Eric, this is where we go football, and I'm supposed to ask you the easy layup question of, well, quarterbacks, and people are reporting this, and hey, what would you do if this guy's doing this? And then, oh yeah, Faison is so exciting at the, but Ryan Staub's got to, okay, let's cut that out. Let's just get right to it. Hey, what's up, Coach Eric Kane? You're in the quarterback room. I know we're 108 days away until September 5th, and then you play that Furman matchup. With new information comes new opinions. So I'll ask you this question here today on Tuesday ahead of Memorial Day. Correction, Wednesday, because I can't read a calendar. Wednesday ahead of Memorial Day. How would you approach the opener against Furman? George, open competition, whoever wins it? Two quarterbacks? Three quarterbacks? Where are you today ahead of Memorial Day when it comes to the quarterback room in Knoxville, Tennessee?
1: Yeah, I mean, I think you obviously, you know, the quarterback competition continues. I think you left spring with, you know, Faison Brandon, George McIntyre kind of on an even playing field. And you started spring, you know, with George McIntyre probably ahead because he knows the system. He'd been there for a year. Like, he knew everything, right? And Faison caught him. And if you continue with that trajectory in fall camp and Faison continues to come along, then, you know, it'd be easy to see if Faison's going to be your starting quarterback. But I think the competition continues in fall camp. If you have a clear-cut winner, the team knows who the winner. I mean, that's who you're starting against Furman. Now, it is a game against Furman, so all three quarterbacks better be playing against Furman, right? I mean, if you're not playing, emptying your bench and playing all your quarterbacks, then you have something wrong. I don't think Josh Heupel wants to you know, do a rotation of quarterback. I don't think that's ideal. It's happened in the past. Tennessee did it in 04 and had great success, obviously, with Schaefer and Ainge. But I think you want to avoid that. But I think that clearly if there's a clear-cut winner in fall camp, he's your starter. You roll him with the ones, and then you better get those other two in there as well because it's a long season, and who knows, you'll probably need them.
2: Kaner, there's some thought about, and this was something that I saw watching it, and I don't know if you would agree, but Will also heard some things talking with people at the team, and that's, were it not for dollar signs and the hype and the amount of fanfare around the other two quarterbacks and George McIntyre and Faison Brandon, that the one most ready to start right now is Ryan Staub. Do you, like, you were also there? Did you see a lot of that with Staub potentially being the safest option to start day one versus, you know, some of the other guys? Or do you think that still goes to a guy like George McIntyre, even Faison Brandon as a freshman?
1: Yeah, I mean, I personally didn't see that. I mean, he's a veteran. He's been in college for a couple of years. So, I mean, he's been in the system. He's been coached by college coaches. His steps, his footwork are fine. His mechanics are a little bit sharper than that of Faison, as are George McIntyre's mechanics right now when you compare those to Faison Brandon. Now, I'm not a quarterback coach. I don't pretend to know each and every single step and all that, but you know, those are some things that you can kind of see. But, you know, from you know, given ability and for, you know, accuracy and getting the football down the field and making those tight throws in the windows, I mean, I think just from my observations, I think George McIntyre and Faison Brandon are above Ryan Staub in that regard. So I think the competition lies with those two. But again, you want to have those guys, all three here ready to roll. I mean, again, you've got Ryan Staub, who has a little bit of experience, not a ton of experience, but it would make sense for him to be ahead in certain areas just because he's older. But I think that, you know, just from ability, from, you know, just stature, weight, athleticism, all the things that come with the quarterback position, I think those two guys obviously have a higher ceiling. And even if you're behind in some areas, like for Faison, right, he was, you know, first college practices ever. He's 15 practices in. Even if you're behind in certain areas, I think it's going to be quick for him to catch up and surpass in some of those other areas. So I view it as a two-man race. Of course, you know, we'll see what happens. But obviously, you got to play the guy that's ready to go and win you games. And I think Josh Heupel's made that abundantly clear with all of his quarterback choices so far. The best guy gets the start. I mean, in 2021, Joe Milton was the best quarterback in practice. He performed the best in scrimmages. The entire team knew it. he was your starter. Turned out Hendon Hooker was better. But I think that you go with what you know, and then you adjust from there.
0: Often, Kaner, we hear from a lot of our listeners who say, but wait. Just do what you did with Nico in 24. Come on, the expectations for Nico weren't that high, and you made the college football playoff. But there's a big piece at the table that we're forgetting, and that was just how electric the defense was. I mean, some of the numbers they were putting up you hadn't seen since John Chavis was your defensive coordinator here. So let me ask the defense a question from the defensive guy. You played the sport. You played that side of the ball. Before we step aside, what do you believe is realistic for Jim Knowles' defense first year in Knoxville? I know I feel like I've asked you this question before, but I want to approach this question this time knowing we can talk about how efficient your offense is, but my goodness, how large of a padding does that crutch need to be defensively to try to keep your offense in game so you're not trying to make up 10, 15, 20 points a time a quarter?
1: Yeah, I mean, that 2024 defense was elite. It's the reason Tim Banks got a big extension and a big raise. I mean, they had a strand of games. I don't have it in front of me, but, you know, 8 or 9 games where they allowed, like, their opponents, you know, under 20 points.
0: Sure. That's
1: incredible in this age of college football. So, realistically, for this defense, I think it's going to be greatly improved. Now, again, the bar is super low. In fact, the bar is, you know, right there on the ground, statistically, what this defense was a season ago. So that might not be saying much. I agree with that. Can you break into the top half of the SEC in terms of the most major statistical categories defensively? Total defense, scoring defense, turnover margin, sacks, TFLs. That's what I'm looking at. And I think he can. Again, Jim Knowles coming in year one, all the talking about, you know, it takes a couple of years. Well, this year he brought 4 transfers with him. He brought 3 assistant coaches with him. He brought a guy that he coached with for 6 years at Durham, North Carolina. That's accelerated now. And those positions are positions of importance, linebacker, safety. Those guys are helping the rest of the defense come along. So there's a lot of talent over there. And I think Tennessee did a great job, specifically in the secondary, of going and getting playmakers that can go and make an immediate impact day one. And I'll put Tennessee in this position to be a top half defense in the SEC. Now, whereabouts do they rank statistically amongst all the other ones? I don't know, but I think that this defense certainly can be a top half of the league and be greatly improved from where you were last year. And then, of course, if you have an offense and score some points, you can go win some ball games with that.
0: Kaner, I'm looking at the weather right now. It seems storms coming over from Mississippi. I'm going to put you at better than 50-50. There's at least a rain delay some sort tonight later in this game between Tennessee and Arkansas. But before we say goodbye to you, kind of closing remarks. We'll finish where we start and what's coming up over at Locked On as well as On 3. I'm sure a lot of it has to do with if Tennessee has an extended stay there in the state of Alabama in the Huntsville area, Birmingham area of Hoover.
1: Yeah, how dare you bring that bad juju on me?
0: I'm just looking at the colors on the map, and that's red, dude. That's a lot of red and yellow. There's going to be some fireworks tonight.
1: Right now, it is hot and sticky and sunny, man. So I don't know what you're talking about, but no, we got coverage all down here all week long, every single angle. Of course, injury notes: Reese Chapman, Landon Mack. You know, Tennessee's pitching. All that at VolQuest.com. Big recruiting weekend coming up. A couple of OVs, several unofficial visitors for the 865 Live. And then tomorrow on the Locked On Vols podcast, going to react to that story that we love, Tyler, every single spring from Athlon Sports, anonymous coaches the SEC teams. Love it. We're going to talk about that on the show tomorrow and look at Tennessee's top 10 transfer portal additions post-spring practice. All that and more on Locked On Vols tomorrow morning.
0: We like to refer to that as the Burner Coaches Account article. Just hide behind it, not put your name behind any of the comments. But sure, go ahead and critique things without putting your name behind it. His name is Eric Kane. That is C-A-I-N, or as the kids like to call him, one day we refer to him as Kaner. And sometimes the names just stick. Stay dry, dude. We'll talk to you soon.
1: See you, boys.
0: You want to talk baseball? I feel like tonight we've got ourselves a trend that we actually have hit twice before on Riding with Ivins, and well, dang it, we just needed a beat of Stingus to wake us up to that series is still going on. Let's head to the nation's capital, please.
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0: And Riding with Ivins being brought to you by the friends at Walk On Sports Bistro. Baseball, Western Conference Finals on your television. If you're looking for SEC tournament play, if you're looking for half-price appetizers, if you are looking for drink specials and a family-friendly atmosphere, Walk On Sports Bistro across from Westtown Mall. What am I doing? I'm an awful baseball fan. How dare I 3 weeks ago highlight the fact that the New York Mets and the Washington Nationals love putting the ball into play and love doing big things offensively? And why wouldn't they when the Washington Nationals have the best offense in all of Major League Baseball? So why would I wait until game 3 of 4 in a pre-Memorial Day series to start talking about overs again? I don't know. I guess we really liked what we were getting early out of those matchups, both Monday and Tuesday, in the NBA and respective other sports. So let's get right into it, shall we? This is a showdown between two teams, where one of which, Zach Thornton, is going to be making his Major League debut. The lefty's got a great story, been waiting for the opportunity. Youngster, they don't expect him to go deep into this game, and you already have a tired New York Mets bullpen. On the other side, in the home dugout, Zach Littell. Will somebody tell Zach Littell to keep the ball in the ballpark? This bet has more to do with how hot the Mets offense is coming around than more of what the Washington Nationals offense has already been hot throughout the season. Last night, two bombs for Bo Bichette. Carson Benj with a multiple hit night again, and even A.J. Ewing is energizing this New York Mets team. This wasn't supposed to be a baby Mets year. You can't call them the baby Mets with the second highest payroll in majors. But yet, due to injuries, the youth movement has energized New York, and they've already played 5 times, and they're 4-0-1 to the total. Does the trend stay hot tonight? I believe it does. 9.5 at the nation's capital. They give us 10 total runs. We're going to get another W in the left side of our pocket. Yeah, the right side of your pocket is a loss. The left, your play for Wednesday, May the 20th. Stop shaking your head and laughing. Over 9.5 runs. Washington Nationals, New York Mets. Tonight, oh, by the way, that's a 6:40 first pitch. So if you're catching this on the podcast, fingers crossed. Best of luck to you. Hour number 2, Riley Haltzman for Will West. We continue next here on Tyler and Will.
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7: Interstate volume still running a little heavy. All the usual places, especially westbound past Fallississippi and Level Road, continuing to line up on Kingston Pike through Farragut. And the volume is building on Kingston Pike around Cedar Bluff, West Hills, and through Sequoia Hills. You've also got heavy volume on the 129 bypass in Alcoa, both directions.
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7: Sherry Bigler, beat Michael's traffic.
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0: How about a brand new hour at Tyler and Will? Woo! 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
22: Tennessee baseball playing yet another day after thumping South Carolina day number one. They're back at it again now Wednesday, waiting on the final of that Florida-Vanderbilt matchup. Tyler Ivins, Riley's in for Will West. 11-6 was the final score for those of you who said, I know Tennessee won big yesterday, but how bad did they? Yeah, they had 11 runs off 15 hits. Tennessee now going to hand the baseball over to Evan Blanco this evening. Blanco, winner of 5 of his last 6 starts. That happening over the last 5 weeks or so-ish. You just heard Eric Kane minutes ago how deep Blanco goes today as they're trying to tune up and set up their rotation for regional play. That remains to be seen, but it's an Arkansas team, one of the better bats in the Southeastern Conference. They're looking to tune up the band. Winter day off Thursday before getting into Friday action, where Texas will be waiting on that team. Riley Holtum, we're taking a look at some of the things that are happening around the Southeastern Conference. And, of course, everybody's talking about Big Ticket 2026. 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Special shout out to our friends at the Low T Center as well that's sponsoring Big Ticket 2026. And a lot of you, you already know what's on the menu for Big Ticket 2026. If you don't, if you lived under a rock, don't worry. Riley and myself, we've got you covered. season tickets to Tennessee men's basketball, Lady Vol basketball, Lady Vol softball, Super Regional action area start against Georgia. Tennessee baseball, we just mentioned, getting ready for a showdown with Arkansas. Looks like they're still on time in the next 90 minutes. And then Knoxville Ice Bears hockey. That's five. That's five sports we just named. That sixth sport, of course, is Tennessee football. There's over a 24,000 person waiting list for Tennessee football season tickets. Riley Holtum, who have sold out now for the fourth consecutive year, is announced about 2 weeks ago. And you better hope that you win big ticket 2026, and you better hope that you pick the Tennessee football tickets. You want to know why? Riley Holtum, they've revealed a top 10 list of the most expensive secondary market tickets for Southeastern Conference play this year. And Riley, four of Tennessee's 12 games are among the top 10 most expensive currently on the secondary market. Two of those four are home games at Neyland Stadium. You probably don't need to guess because you already know which the two games are. I mean, if you look at what Tennessee's eight-game home schedule looks like, probably no secret in SEC play which of those two of those eight, or I guess in this case it would be which of the two of the six home SEC games would be the most expensive. We're going to go in reverse order here. Tell me, yay, nay, it makes sense. Just bear with me here. Number 10 actually includes Tennessee. It's that November date, and you brought it up in hour number one. Kyle Field, the 12th man, right now, cheapest ticket for you to be able to get in. I should say, excuse me, most expensive ticket for you to be able to get in for that matchup against Tennessee and Texas A&M. Almost $300. It's $297. Anybody out there paying $300 a seat right now? That's in May, and maybe that's on the cheap side. You need to get to it now before the November date, depending on fluctuation of where these seasons go. Stop me. Tennessee at Vanderbilt. Can you believe this? This is a little surprising for me.
1: Yeah.
22: $300 a ticket right now for you to see this matchup. It will be Vandy Senior Day, the season finale matchup. $300 to see Tennessee Vanderbilt? I mean, I get it. The rivalry kind of hit the reset button with Diego Pavia, but $300 to get in to see Tennessee Vanderbilt.
1: That one's a little shocking to me.
22: A touch bit.
1: Maybe if Diego Pavia was still there and there was still that aspect of it, right? The hype and whatnot, I would get it a little bit then. Like I could see it. I could see that then. I'm not getting this. I don't see the hype behind this. Vandy, I mean, they'll probably be okay, but you've got questions at quarterback, and they didn't have a significant jump on the defensive side of the ball over the offseason. Tennessee, probably a better roster top to bottom. I'm not seeing the level of hype for this one.
22: Number eight is usually a matchup we have to wait until the first Saturday in December to get to.
1: By the way, that's up to $302 now.
22: That's Georgia-Alabama or Tennessee-Vandy?
1: Tennessee-Vandy.
22: Tennessee-Vandy continues to climb as we get closer and closer to Memorial Day. Number eight is that matchup we usually see in the SEC title game. Georgia going to Tuscaloosa this year, it's $302 to get in to see a four-quarter matchup between the Dogs and the Tide. Number seven, South's oldest rivalry.
1: By the way, I'm surprised that last one is as low as it is.
22: Georgia-Bama?
1: Yeah.
22: What do you believe the reason behind that is? Is it just because Bama's still looking to name their quarterback and there's still some concerns about whether or not? I just talked to
1: a friend of mine
22: who covers Alabama, and he's concerned this year that there's 9-3 staring him in the face.
1: But if that's the case, why is Tennessee Vandy anywhere near this list?
22: I think there's just people right now that kind of want to get excited about SEC football, and they want to make sure they got butt in seat for when September through November comes around. South's oldest rivalry, number seven, $311, your most expensive ticket to get in right now. I mean, look, they're probably more expensive tickets if you're looking to sit in luxury between Auburn and Georgia, but you're going to have to pay, especially if you're looking to drop two, maybe even four seats to get through the gate. All right, six through one quickly. Riley, Oklahoma going to Athens. So back-to-back Georgia inserts here, $326.
1: Three in a row for Georgia.
22: Correct. Yeah, because you have the Bama matchup as well. I was taking that into consideration with the home games as well. Three in a row, Oklahoma at Georgia. Now we get back-to-back Tennessee games. Two of Tennessee's football games, both of which are in Neyland Stadium this year at home, are in the top five of the most expensive tickets in the Southeastern Conference. All right? Number five, Alabama and Tennessee, the Cigar game, the third Saturday in October, $421. And you got to think, if this is secondary market, this is before fees,
0: taxes, delivery, digital service, all that whatever charges that they put in there. Riley, right now, if you want a pair of tickets to see Alabama and Tennessee, you're probably going to pay close to a grand. Probably going to pay close to a grand. Anybody right now wanting to drop a grand on a pair of seats? $2,000 on a family of four to see Tennessee, Alabama this year?
1: Not super shocked by this one. That makes a lot of sense. There's so much hype around this game now, especially after, I mean, since 2022.
0: Yeah.
1: The hype around this game's been unreal. This makes total sense to me.
0: Texas and Tennessee is the number four entry. UT versus UT. Arch being under center for Texas SEC opener, $433. You will be paying over a grand for you and the young lady, for you and the missus to be able to get through the door. You and the son, whatever, the brothers, whatever it may be. If you guys are going brother three-pack, brother four-pack, maybe it's you and the friends, it's a bachelor party, whatever you're looking at. Texas, Tennessee, well over a grand for a pair to get through the doors to see this matchup, the SEC opener. And what should shock nobody, your top three SEC matchups this year. Number three, how about Lane going back to Oxford? $482. So you're talking well over $1,300 for a pair of seats to sit and see LSU probably hand Ole Miss their lunch under the lights that

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1: Here to see Texas on Texas, and no shock here, it has been since they joined the conference a couple short years back, the most expensive game right now in Southeastern Conference play is happening there at the World's Fair site in the state of Texas. That is the Texas State Fair in Dallas, when the Red River rivalry, I'm still calling it the shootout, happens between Oklahoma and Texas. You're going to have to pay well over $600 a ticket. A ticket. You're probably looking also in that $1,600 to $1,700 range, depending on fees, taxes, delivery, digital, insurance, la, la, la, la, la. Any of these games stand out to you? Because I will tell you, the Tennessee-Vanderbilt game right now, being as expensive as it is, a little surprising to me.
2: Yeah, that's shocking. I would say, I guess it makes sense this year, but in any other year, Tennessee-Texas being over Tennessee-Alabama is a little bit surprising.
1: That's what it is to me. If you told me right now, blind draw, what's the most expensive ticket right now? I still would have said Tennessee-Bama, but I get why it's Texas.
2: Yeah, Arch, you got the Arch angle, the Manning angle, you got the first time, UT. Mm-hmm. Yeah. All right, I'm fine with that this year. Auburn-Georgia being as high on this list as it is maybe a little bit surprising, but yeah, it is a historic rivalry, so that makes sense. Oklahoma-Georgia, that one's interesting as well.
1: I guess. Is it just because I've looked at their calendars? Loser this game, likely, if you go based on chalk trends, this game's probably on the outside looking in for the playoff.
2: That probably makes sense. I guess that makes sense. But even still, there's not just a ton of history there. And
1: right.
2: I don't know that Oklahoma is quite on Georgia's level yet. I think they're still probably about a tier apart. So mm-hmm. that game being as high as it is also a little bit interesting to me. But everything else, I mean, it's all you would expect, right? Like everything else, the top three is picture perfect. What you would think the top three most expensive SEC games would be in a given year.
1: One of the better quarterback matchups in the SEC this year.
2: Which one?
1: John Mateer versus Gunnar Stockton. I think it is. Come on.
2: I don't know that I'm giving that to Gunnar Stockton. I don't think I'm giving it to Gunnar Stockton. No, I think he's. Maybe you could, no.
1: I said one of,
2: I was about to say you can make an argument that Gunnar Stockton's like top five, but I don't think he's top five in the conference.
1: Is John Mateer top five in the conference?
2: Yes.
1: Okay.
2: John Mateer's top five.
1: We're on the same page here. This is more about Oklahoma starting quarterback than it is Georgia starting quarterback.
2: No, definitely.
1: It's Riley Haltom, Tyler Ivins. Let's get Paige Dower in here. Paige Dower before Tennessee, Arkansas down in Hoover. And oh yeah, table setter for super regional play. Lady Vols need two more softball victories to bring home 10th College World Series appearance. How about 10? 10 women's College World Series appearances for Karen Weekly with two more wins under her belt. We'll talk to Paige next in full disclosure. 99.1, you're listening to The Sports Animal.
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5: You're still slowing now both directions right through the heart of town. 40 westbound to out of town, eastbound past Cedar Bluff, westbound past Pellissippi and Lovell Road. Still lining up southbound Illinois Avenue, coming out of Oak Ridge on down across the Solway Bridge. And you've got heavy volume on Oak Ridge Highway through Carnes, as well as Clinton Highway through Powell.
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18: Sometimes you can tell a lot about what someone wants to do offline by looking at what they do online. Let me tell you about Pinterest's first parenting trend report. Pinterest is a huge platform. They have 600 million monthly users, 80 billion searches per month. The report found a shift from the iPad kid era to now, when parents are actually more interested in real-world adventures and hands-on activities. The global trends and insights lead at Pinterest told us families are thoughtfully designing childhoods rooted in creativity, intention, and meaningful experiences. One psychologist we spoke to said he sees this as a reflection of parents' desire to build core capacities in their children: resilience, curiosity, self-regulation, empathy. These things don't grow automatically, but are built through lived experience. I'm Dr. Sanjay Gupta, helping you live a better life.
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0: we've reached that point in time on the calendar. Tennessee baseball, postseason play. Lady Vols softball, postseason play. Let's keep an eye on Hoover, shall we? Updated score on game two of day two. Vanderbilt starting to run out of outs. Two outs, top of the eighth. They're trailing 18-ranked Florida 7-3. So it looks like the Gators, unless the bullpen just absolutely unravels, is going to be sending Vanderbilt home, waiting for where they're going to be playing postseason NCAA tournament action. And then immediately following Florida Vandy, it's Tennessee, it's Arkansas, it's Paige Dower joining us from Full Disclosure Productions, Full Disclosure Pro, and Paige Dower. The last time Tennessee and Arkansas saw each other in opposite dugouts, some man named Tony Vitello was still managing Tennessee baseball. He now in Major League Baseball with the San Francisco Giants. Yeah. I'm sorry, Josh Elander versus Dave Van Horn doesn't have the same ring to it, but these are still two programs that dislike each other, two fan bases in the sport that dislike each other, and I'm sure Tennessee baseball would like to have Evan Blanco continue this hot stretch. Winners of seven of their last nine since losing their last series in Lexington, Kentucky, kind of set the table for us for what's coming up in a little, what do you want to call it, 65, 70 minutes from now? Good afternoon.
8: Hey, guys. Yeah, it's going to be an exciting match. I think this is one – I think a lot of fans kind of always like this series together. Of course, you can look at what Arkansas did against Kentucky. I mean, even in their last meeting, it was almost kind of like a football score that they put up. So hopefully this is an opportunity where some of the offense we saw in the last couple of games for Tennessee can continue, because for most part throughout the season and some of the lulls that they've been through, their bats have not been there either to pick up what the pitching staff needed or to back up what they were giving Tennessee at that time. I think this is an opportunity. You set the table nicely, starting with Evan Blanco giving Tennessee some really solid veteran-type outings his last few games. I mean, he has been nailed. Him and Tegan Coons have absolutely been everything Tennessee has needed for this back half of the SEC surge, where you really feel they're peaking at just the right time. And, you know, with them being able to take advantage of the misses from South Carolina last night, which there was a plenty amount of that last night, really just kind of showed you that they are playing on their toes. They're ready for their opportunity, whether it comes by mistake from the opponent or just them having some really veteran type maturity plays at the plate or the outfield. So I think this is setting up to be a really nice matchup. I like Tennessee's chances to at least make it competitive. And I think Evan Blanco will continue to do what we've seen the last couple of games. Of course, it's kind of hurts you don't have Reese Chapman out there after the freak accident during practice for the SC tournament, but I think Tennessee has found ways to kind of get guys to step up, and they've really embodied that role. I think that's why we're seeing, you know, Grenlinger in the lineup much more often here in the back half, because he is, you know, what his teammates would call him, a veteran type player, which is the key word of this opening. Glenn Tyler puts him in that lineup, and I think that's what we'll continue to get with the freshman guys around him.
0: I mean, how often anymore are we going to see Reese Chapman's of the world, Paige? A senior, multiple years at one university in the era of NIL, where you can just hop, skip, and jump to different zip codes and area codes for paydays every year. I mean, it's Reese Chapman because it's such a freak injury. Second time a Tennessee player has been hit similar like that. And just, and look, I know it's South Carolina. I'm not going to try to make it any more than what it is. But, I mean, the fact that they were able to piece together hit after hit after hit, almost as if there was train track after train track, and they just kind of, look, when you're ready, get back here and we'll continue the mission. I'm interested to find out if Tennessee's going to be able to kind of continue this offensive, just kind of this jolt of offense they've had over the last couple of weeks. Because, look, I could point to Evan Blanco, Paige, and be like, he's won five of his last six starts. The consistency's there. But, Paige, like let's go back real quick. Let's rewind. Even before the Reese Chapmans, you lose two of three in what many were calling a bubble battle in Lexington. Oh, man, Tennessee doesn't win against Kentucky. You're on the wrong side of the bubble. Man, there's no way they're going to really go out there and win at least four of six in six conference games remaining, right? Get out of the way, Presbyterian. Get out of the way, Belmont. Two out of three against Texas here, a top five ranked Horns team that you could see again with the win against Arkansas. And then you go to Oklahoma City in the Midwest, and you take two out of three over a top 25 Oklahoma team. Look, say what you will on how they got here, but Paige, they're clicking at the right time, and then you lose kind of a leadership piece, as you just highlighted in Reese Chapman. There could be excuses. There could be hiccups. There could have been roadblocks and speed bumps. Tennessee baseball right now is saying, be damned with all this, and they're just going out winning baseball games.
8: Yeah, I think twofold, Tyler. You know, will we see another kind of Reese Chapman? It's in this era, it's hard to come by. I mean, hopefully you can get some that are, you know, Tennessee-born and raised, but somebody like a Reese Chapman truly embodies, like, to be a Tennessee Volunteer, to give my all for Tennessee is the motto that he says has been fueling him this season. And you just see that, and it kind of gets me to the how can you not be romantic about baseball, and it's senior yes. day, and he has the grand slam, or it's on Father's Day in Omaha, and he gets the home run. I mean, he has had some really spectacular moments throughout his career, and I think even though he's not out there physically playing, he has been a constant leader for this team, and I'm sure they are still leaning on him in this moment. But then, yeah, when you get here to today, after the Kentucky series, this is a team that, for whatever reason, has pressed so much this season, and they think it's because of the recent success that they've had. You probably heard it on the broadcast last night. Like, they are one of the winningest teams in the SECs, and it's like that 2020 season, 2022 season. And I think there's a lot of pressure that this team was playing with in the beginning of the season, and maybe kind of having a really not a pretty loss, let's call it, against Kentucky. I think in some weird way, they just kind of like, we just got to let go of some of this pressure. They get back to having fun. And yeah. you see them kind of embodying the spirit of their head coach and Josh Uyander. They kind of switch up the home run celebrations in the last series or last game at home. And you can just see they're trying to find ways to cut through tension, whether manufactured within the team or from outside noise. And I think they've done a really good job of that. And that's why we're seeing this team finally reach what is their potential. And they really are playing so free, which has been their main goal since those untimely losses to not great teams in SEC play.
0: Paige Dower, Full Disclosure Productions, joining us 4:30 here this Wednesday. You know, Paige, you want to talk about Tennessee-Arkansas not getting together during the regular season? Let's come back here locally to Rocky Top. Tennessee-Georgia didn't see themselves during the regular season. And here we are just a week removed from, I don't know if Karen's got it anymore because she went one and done in the SEC tournament. Paige, they're two wins away from the program's 10th appearance at the Women's College World Series. Set the table for what Thursday, Friday, Saturday, hopefully just Thursday and Friday. What does Tennessee-Georgia bring to the table for a Lady Vol program who've got some things they need to take care of, but they would love another chance to get back to Oklahoma City after an appearance just there last season?
8: Yeah, I'm actually currently talking to you from Sherry Parker Lee Stadium, looking out at Georgia practicing right now. And the main thing that fans need to know heading into the series is not only the two programs that are reaching their fourth straight Super Regionals, Georgia has been 0-3 in their last three Super wow. Regionals. So you know that this is a very motivated team coming into this matchup. And they have good reason to be motivated, not only because of that, but because of the talent they have. I mean, this is a stacked team, specifically with what they have in the circle. You could look to what I would argue maybe is their ace in Addison Fisher. She's coming off a career-best performance in a complete game shutout against Clemson. Her ERA, I think it's just under 3 or just hovering around 3. So there's opportunity against the sophomore right-hander to, you know, get some runs to plate, but she has been lights out for Georgia this entire season. Karen Weekly tells me she has an elite drop ball. She can paint all four corners. So for Tennessee, it's just don't chase the pitches, which they've struggled at times. Like Ella Dodge has struggled at times to not chase certain pitches. So for Tennessee, it really is just be disciplined at the plate, because what we saw in regionals, what we've seen in the first half of this season, is once they can play on their toes, like baseball, don't press as much. Stop hesitating. Just go. You see the offensive response and fire within the team, which is what we saw here during regionals. So Tennessee, I think they need to have the mentality to come out here, punch first. Don't be hesitant at home. And yeah, you're two wins away from, you know, reaching the Women's College World Series. But Karen told me this is truly the hardest weekend of the entire year. So it'll certainly be an interesting matchup. And I think for Carlin, it could be 3 of 4 trips to the Women's College World Series during her tenure at Tennessee. So no pressure or anything, but certainly an opportunity for Tennessee to really have a matchup where they could win another strength-on-strength type of series.
0: Do you believe they have found the perfect role for Carlin? Whether it's starting games, whether it's having a starter or a first pitch and then have Carlin come in to make sure she gets through for the rest of the appearance. I don't know how you want to approach this. Clearly, Karen Weekly has an idea of what she wants to do, being versatile with her, as I like to refer to her, the flamethrower on the right side of the mound. But look, you're a bats right now. I know there's some people who are claiming inconsistencies. I'm not there yet. You outscore regional play with matchups with Northern Kentucky and Virginia 15-7. Look, Georgia's got a lot to play for. If you're Tennessee right now, Are you at any luxury to try to say, maybe we try to play with the rotation or play with who we're going to have available and wait till we get to the Women's College World Series? Because, look, Paige, maybe this is just me sitting here in the studio casually waiting till we get to this point in time in the calendar before I dig in on Tennessee softball. But it seems like Tennessee's going to go as far as Carlin Pickens is going to go. And if this is, in fact, the last go-around and is for Carlin, sister, I'm using every single one of her bullets on her way of being the number one overall selection with that upcoming professional softball league ahead of her.
8: Yeah, there's no question that Carlin Pickens is the ace. She is the ultimate, in a sense, wild card, too, because teams don't face pitchers who toss 75-plus miles per hour. Carlin does that, and I think she's getting a better control of her rise ball, and I think she's getting a greater command of several pitches. She really is just the ultimate competitor, whether she starts the game, comes in relief, like she is willing to do it all. But I also do not want to overlook Sage Marjecko. She is legit. She is one of the best pitchers in college softball. She truly has command on several pitches. She is the opposite of what Carlin Pickens is, and that's why together they are such a lethal combination. And maybe if Sage doesn't have her best start, which we've seen over the last couple of games, Karen tells me that she's like, we have this luxury where we don't have to stay in that. We can just go to the pen, right, either get Carlin, or if the roles are reversed, go get Sage. And oftentimes, after you get through the rotation, you know, two or three times through the lineup, they have the luxury to bring in the other pitcher who is a complete opposite strength-wise to the person who started the game. And I think that's what makes both of them so good. But I would say that this team could go further than just Carlin can do, and that's what makes this team so special. Even though they are so young, they have so many strengths. But I do think it starts with Carlin continuing to have good command of her pitches and also finding the strike zone. She's struggled with that the last couple of games. So I think for her, it will start there. That, of course, has to back up what Carlin did.
0: It was the Sage-Carlin combination that got you the first victory Saturday against Virginia before Pickens takes the complete game victory in the closer against Virginia to wrap up regional play. It'll be interesting to find out just the order that you see Karen Weekly go in with needing two out of three against Georgia. Lady Vols haven't lost a matchup, or I should say a series against an SEC opponent since back in the month of March. Paige, what's coming up over at the website when we give it a couple of clicks as we start heading towards regional, super regional play between men's baseball and Lady Vols softball?
8: Yeah, we have the latest on our game previews for the Lady Ball softball team as they get ready to play host to Georgia. Of course, we'll have some game recaps on what Josh Elander and company can do in the SEC tournament. As well as we heard from Lady Ball basketball coach East, she is the post-player kind of development on defense, and she was just so great talking to the media yesterday and, you know, really understanding the importance of what Pat Summitt built here. And I just think it speaks to the positive turnaround that Kim Caldwell should see here in the 2026 and 27 season. And then, of course, every Friday morning, it's me and LBFL Riley West talking all things Tennessee softball and a little bit of Tennessee baseball. That's at 8:30. 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
0: I would wish you a happy Memorial Day, but I got a feeling you're going to be doing a whole lot of working, especially if it's going to be booking trips for OKC or the potential of where Tennessee's going to be heading for regional play. 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And we say we appreciate you as always, sister. 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
21: Your biggest interstate backup now is going to be due to this wreck on 75 northbound between Emory Road and Raccoon Valley, and you are backed up past Emory Road at this point. We've also got a disabled vehicle causing about a 3-mile backup in Cobb County, 40 eastbound at mile marker 443.
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21: Sherry Bigler, Pete Michaels Traffic.
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18: Sometimes you can tell a lot about what someone wants to do offline by looking at what they do online. Let me tell you about Pinterest's first parenting trend report. Pinterest is a huge platform. They have 600 million monthly users, 80 billion searches per month. The report found a shift from the iPad kid era to now, when parents are actually more interested in real-world adventures and hands-on activities. The Global Trends and Insights lead at Pinterest told us, families are thoughtfully designing childhoods rooted in creativity, intention, and meaningful experiences. One psychologist we spoke to said he sees this as a reflection of parents' desire to build core capacities in their children. Resilience, curiosity, self-regulation, empathy. These things don't grow automatically, but are built through lived experience. I'm Dr. Sanjay Gupta, helping you live a better life.
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7: Isolated showers or storms will roll through this evening through about midnight, then just a few scattered showers overnight. Lows will drop into the mid-60s. Off and on rain, maybe some thunder as we head into Thursday with highs around 80. You can track the rain on the radar anytime on the WVLT First Alert weather app. I'm Chief Meteorologist Spencer Denton from the WVLT First Alert Weather Center.
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9: Update from Birmingham Hoover. They've gone to the ninth. Florida added a run in the bottom half of the eighth inning. They now have a 8-3 lead over Vanderbilt. So unless an absolute catastrophic just turn of events happens, Florida, they will be advancing to Friday. Remember, it's Tuesday, Wednesday, day off Thursday, and then Friday is where you're going to be picking up continuous action from the SEC tournament, where it looks like right now, if Vanderbilt does go in order, good on the planners right there in Hoover. It seems Tennessee, Arkansas still on track for that 5:30 first pitch. There is inclement weather that is heading west to east through Mississippi. So I'm sure umpires, officials, they're going to want to make sure. Get warmed up. Get on the field. Let's see if we can get through here without any issues at all. Remember, late night game also happening tonight. Tennessee, Arkansas's game 3 of 4. You've got LSU Auburn slated for the 9 p.m. window. John Wilkerson, he will begin his Hall of Fame broadcast with Tennessee baseball on the a.m. We will be joining in at 6:30 tonight. So if you're wanting to follow along with John on the call, shouts to him. I'm sure he's already linked up down there at Hoover Met. Great luck. Good luck, and looking forward to a great call from John. Again, top of the ninth, Florida 8-3 over Vanderbilt, and then about 30, 35 minutes following the final pitch between the Gators and Doors, Tennessee, Arkansas getting together a battle of two top 25 opponents. Hey, Riley Haltom, let's get to it, shall we? Looking at the clock, it's time for 5 burning questions. Tyler and Will.
10: Head to head, toe to toe, mano a mano. Two men enter, one man leaves. It's 5 burning questions for Tyler and Will.
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12: Tennessee baseball took care of 15 seed South Carolina to line up a day with 7 seed Arkansas today. Will they advance?
9: Yeah, I think they will. Here's the reason why. Evan Blanco's shoving right now in this Tennessee baseball lineup. I thought they would hit a little bit of a hiccup. I know the opponent that is South Carolina, but when Reese Chapman went down, I went, oh no. And Tennessee said, our fallen brother will be remembered. We can't wait to have him back. And while he's gone, we're going to keep producing runs. Again, 11 runs off 15 hits in day one of the SEC tournament. I like the Vols not only to beat Arkansas. Tegan Coons 2.0 against the Horns. Give it to me. Yeah, I like the Vols over the Hogs today in Hoover.
12: Yeah, I'm with you. Arkansas also keeping their ace on the bench, trying to get him full rest because they're hosting a regional. Arkansas is going to host a regional most likely, and that's what really matters when it all comes down to it. No use in throwing your ace now and getting him all worn out or potentially some kind of injury, risking something. So makes a lot of sense. They're going to sit their starters as well, or not starters, but sit their ace as well. So, yeah, expect Tennessee to get this one done. Don't know if they're getting much further than that, but expect them to get past tonight. The Knicks came back from down 22 to the Cavs with just minutes left in the game. Why are you complaining? You are wearing a Knicks hat.
9: No. That's my Homer Simpson tongue out of the mouth drooling. Here, do you want me to slap my veins?
12: Yeah.
9: Inject me. To everybody who followed Riding with Ivan yesterday with the Cavaliers plus 7.5, I do not care that we lost that bet. Repeat, I do not care that we lost that bet.
12: Continue. I mean, it was historic. What can you do?
9: Yes.
12: Just a day after the double overtime thriller between the Spurs and the Thunder. Is there any chance that the finals lives up to either of these conference final series?
9: No, because the NBA's drunk right now. I actually learned a new conspiracy theory that allegedly has been around for some time. She goes to show you I don't really do tinfoil hat things. Why am I just now hearing about magnetic basketballs in the NBA?
12: That's one of my favorites.
9: Oh, okay, favorites. So you've heard of this?
12: Oh, yeah.
9: Okay, we need to get to this another time because we're pressed for the clock right now. No chance. Whether it's the Spurs, Knicks, because it ain't going to be the Cavs, boys. They're a team of destiny right now in New York. So whether it's OKC, New York, whether it's San Antonio, New York, no. I still believe that the Western Conference team, whomever that may be, Oklahoma City, will still beat the Knicks in 5, maybe 6. But no, they're drunk on the conference finals. And guess what? I can't wait for June 3rd. By the way, NBA finals start 2 weeks from today. Wednesday, June 3rd. No chance they live up to what we're going to get over the next 2 weeks between these four teams.
12: Yeah, no, not a chance. Yeah. Are you kidding me? After what we got last night, quite literally one of the most historic NBA playoff games in history.
9: People
12: with that
9: were tweeting
12: comeback
9: at me saying, sorry for your loss, like there's a casket on the floor, but we won our bet. And then you idiots brought the Knicks back. So please, please keep tweeting. Please keep DMing me. Carry this team to a sweep and push that damn city of Cleveland out. And then shove them out.
12: And then the double overtime with the two best players in the world right now. Are you kidding me?
9: Yes.
12: Yeah, these conference finals are ridiculous. No chance the finals live up to it. But I will be watching anyway. Today is National Be a Millionaire Day. Ooh. Money didn't matter. What's the first thing you're buying?
9: A racehorse.
12: A racehorse.
9: Yes, you know me. I've always wanted to be a part of an ownership group that has a racehorse. Not a jockey. Not a trainer. I want to go to the Kentucky Derby. I want to be in the grandstand. And I want to know what it feels like to have my heart put into a headlock for about 2 minutes and go, dang it, I want to see that I'm part of a group or I'm the head of an organization or an entity that has a just the pedigree. I want to start a pedigree of a racehorse and what could be just the tradition that is. It began with this guy, and I'd call it Gentleman's Hour. There would be just money and horses and poop everywhere. I don't care. I want a racehorse.
12: I'm buying a plane ticket, and you're never hearing from me again. I would just buy a plane ticket, fly somewhere, and I would just continuously travel for like a year. Just hitting all these different places I want to go because there's so many places I want to see that I haven't seen, right? I want to go see like Asia. I want to go see most of Europe.
9: Do you want to see Asia the band or the country Asia?
12: The continent.
9: I said country. The continent of Asia.
12: The continent of Asia. Yeah. I would love to see the continent of Asia.
9: I was trying to make a quick witty joke there and it failed flat because I don't know the difference between a country and a continent.
12: I want to
9: tour. I heard there's seven of them.
12: I want to tour Africa. I want to tour South America. I want to go all over the place.
9: What's your number one continent? Like you want to visit?
12: Probably Asia.
9: Asia.
12: Probably Asia.
9: Got a buddy who less than 6 months ago spent 2 weeks in Japan. He's like, I'm thinking about moving there. I'm like, no, you're not. He's like, I'm dead serious.
12: I believe it. Yeah. I believe it. That's number one on my list.
9: His brother does work for a company, lives in Vietnam.
12: Oh.
9: He's like, the amount of money he's saving.
12: I believe it.
9: He's like, it's beautiful out there too. So now all of a sudden I've been like rabbit holing, living in Vietnam or potentially work, like living in the Pacific and just like, okay, yeah, I'm all about Japan, Vietnam the last couple of months now.
12: In a new post-combine mock, Nate Amint stays put at 10 to the Bucks. Will we see Nate Amint go before or after pick 10.5?
9: I think they trade Giannis. But you said before, after 10.5?
12: Over, under.
9: Under. Because even if they make the trade, Golden State trades ahead of them. or picks ahead of them. And I think I think Giannis is going to be a Warrior. All right. I think this year's first round selection is going to be a part of that package. So I think Nate Amendt's going to go higher than 10 because I think Milwaukee will take him at 7 with that first selection. But you set the bar at 10.5, so it's still under. He's a top 10 pick. Slam dunk without question. Move on.
12: I'm going to agree. Barely. I think he ends up going right at 10. I think that is the number. But, oh gosh, it's going to be close. All it takes is one team to fall in love with him, or on the flip side, a couple of teams to fall in love with a couple of different guys.
9: Yeah, right.
12: And you're just out of luck. But I do think he ends up going top 10. Jason Kidd is out as head coach of the Dallas Mavericks. Is this the right move for the Mavericks?
9: I'm going to say no, but this franchise has been upside down since they shipped Luka out. I'm intrigued with how they pair together with what Cooper Flagg's wanting to do. You just signed him to a 3-year extension, and you canned him 10 months after you signed him with the extension. I don't know what Dallas is doing right now. I think they've got the right personnel in-house. Clearly, they're not fans of what Jason Kidd wants to do. I would say at least try it for half a season next year. But if you feel like you know somebody can come in and do what you need to do, there's one or two names that come to mind immediately. I'm intrigued with who's going to end up being the person who's going to try to groom Cooper Flagg into being this future NBA All-Pro.
12: Yeah, some interesting names I've seen thrown around. So it's going to depend on the hire a little bit, but in general,
9: they already know who the head coach is going to be. They want to pop Jason Kidd.
12: You think so?
9: I know so.
12: Okay, well, again, depends on who that ends up being. But I'm going to say if it is one of the guys that I like, then it's a good move because I don't think Jason Kidd was doing much for you. It makes sense to go ahead and make the move now early and waste as little of Cooper Flagg's career as humanly possible. So I'm going to say not a bad idea to go ahead and get rid of Jason Kidd.
9: Do you know who I hope it is?
12: Who do you hope it is?
9: Billy Donovan, because it's going to keep him away from Kentucky when they fire Mark Pope at the end of next year. Would you like a free upgrade to a GAF Silver Pledge warranty with the purchase of a new roof? Just mention us, Tyler and Will, when working with the team over at Henley Roofing. Do I not get my music?
12: No, because you didn't win. I obviously won.
9: Somebody did win, and their names are Florida. 8-3 over Vanderbilt. That means game 2 of day 2 is complete. We are 30 minutes away from Tennessee baseball taking the diamond at the Hoover Met in Birmingham. I'm calling it Birmingham. I understand it's a suburb. Deal with it. Tennessee, Arkansas, top 25 showdown. Winner gets Texas on Friday. We're pressed for time, and we need to get you ready for this matchup. The NBA is drunk. There's no way we can live up to expectations. But here's a question for the next 20 minutes. Which overtime winning franchise made the biggest impact with their game 1 win? Was it San Antonio on Monday night, or what are the Knicks last night? I have a feeling we're in for something. Not only that, we're going to dive a little bit deeper into Tennessee football and what the outlook for the upcoming season is going to be with this giant home schedule still waiting. 108 days out before Tennessee and Furman get together. You'll be able to hear the coverage right here on the flagship station for Volunteer Football. 99.1, you're listening to the Esports Animal.
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13: You're continuing to line up both directions now between downtown and 640 on the west end. Also still lining up 40 eastbound past Cedar Bluff, westbound past Pellissippi and Level Road. You've got heavy volume continuing. Southbound Illinois Avenue out of Oak Ridge, on down across the Solway Bridge, on Edgemoor Road, northbound Broadway through Fountain City, and Kingston Pike through Farragut. 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Sherry Bigler, Pete Michaels, traffic.
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18: A better life with Dr. Sanjay Gupta.
19: So-called super agers, they are an enviable segment of the population. People who are older than 80, whose brains function like someone a fraction of their age. It's true, a lot of these people have genetics on their side, but more and more research is bearing out the idea that people who practice good brain health also slow their cognitive decline. Dr. Richard Isaacson, a pioneer in the Alzheimer's space, told us that, quote, his studies have found lifestyle changes including diet, exercise, reducing stress and optimizing sleep, along with managing vascular risk factors with certain medications, can actually help grow brain areas and also reduce telltale signs of Alzheimer's, such as tau tangles and amyloid plaques. What else helps? Staying social, surrounding yourself with family and friends, and maybe even volunteering for a real sense of purpose. I'm Dr. Sanjay Gupta, helping you live a better life.
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6: 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Right here on Afternoon Drive on the station where the Vols play, we are 99.1 The Sports Animal, and my name is Tyler Ivins. Tyler and Will with you up until on the FM's 6:30 tonight. Now, let me kind of give you a little bit of a, can I say MapQuest or is that dated? A GPS, okay, a compass, whatever you want to do. Let me give you a little bit of a guide on what the next couple of minutes slash hours look like for you, okay? In 6 minutes, the AMs are going to go to Hoover, Alabama. John Wilkerson is going to have the call for Tennessee baseball. Day two, game three action. Winner takes on Texas Friday down in Birmingham. All right? Scores from earlier today so you have an idea. Maybe you printed out your bracket and you want to just handwrite in your winners. First game of Wednesday, Mississippi State was all over Missouri. They actually run ruled them in only 7, 12-2. Florida, in the last 12 minutes, 15 minutes, give or take, they finished off Vanderbilt 8-3. Again, Tennessee baseball, first pitch scheduled for 5:30. John Wilkerson's pregame begins on the AM. That's coming up at 5:15 for Arkansas, Tennessee. Winner gets Texas. And then we will be joining them in progress, combining, going double barrel on the frequencies. That coming up at 6:30 FM and AM, okay? Awesome. Tennessee baseball again, coming off their 11-run, 15-hit performance yesterday against South Carolina. They're going to be sending Evan Blanco to the hill. Evan, winner of 5 of his last 6 starts. He, right now, consistency key for this Tennessee baseball team. And Josh Elander looking like he's starting to mold, kind of like youth with Play-Doh, mold his rotation on what he is going to be sending to regional play coming up beginning next week. Question is Tennessee, how much are they going to get out of Evan Blanco, knowing that they have the off day tomorrow before a potential rematch with Texas? Horns were just in Knoxville a little more than a week and a half, 2 weeks ago. Tegan Coons, after his 15 strikeout performance in game one of that 3-game set, could potentially be facing off with the Horns again for the second time in 3 starts. Table set, great. Let's get a look at traffic. Let's come back. Let's chat Tennessee football. Plus, start, bench, cut, and journey tickets. Few of you have texted. Y'all going to have your journey tickets today, right? For that date coming up at the Food City Center on Saturday, May 30th. Yes. Yes, we are. That coming up during the Sports Fix at 6. But first, thanks to USS, traffic outside the doors of the Budweiser Studios. Tyler and Will here on The Animal.
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9: Yep, we are continuing to see that heavy volume. All the usual places on the interstate to the west of town and up to the north now. You've also got heavy volume still southbound to out of Oak Ridge on down across the Solway Bridge, Clinton Highway through Powell, Oak Ridge Highway through Carnes, Kingston Pike through Farragut, and slowing on the 129 bypass in Alcoa.
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6: What's your checkout date for Tennessee football in 2026? It's a question we've been asking throughout the program today. Last year, you know the moment it happened for Tennessee fans. R. Mason Thomas kind of shoves David Sanders out of the way. He beat him. He just flat out beat him. There's no way I can clean it up, make it look cute. He beats David Sanders. Olay, get out of my way. He nails Joey Aguilar. Ball falls harmlessly to the ground, scooped up loaf of bread. And then gang rushed with four or five other Oklahoma players in tow as R. Mason Thomas is favoring his hamstring. Touchdown, Oklahoma. Vols try to make the comeback. They can't. It was that moment they were eliminated from the college football playoff. Television ratings, radio ratings, revenue, whatever it was. Everything we knew that came to caring of Tennessee football, there was a hit. There was a dent in it. We saw it. You have heard me multiple times, Riley Holtzman go hot in for Will today on a Wednesday. You have heard me multiple times talk about how it's unacceptable for Tennessee football to be shopping in an aisle of a grocery store that does not have them in contention for the national championship at the start of the season. All right. Is the standard at the University of Tennessee different than what it was in the 2000s? Absolutely it has. Do I believe that Tennessee can get there again soon? I absolutely believe they can. Is this the year that they can start that trajectory? I don't believe it is. To me, I understand what year six is. A lot of you out there, you understand what year six for Josh Heupel is going to be. That's why we've thrown out some of the variables like, yeah, well, if you start Faison Brandon, you're preparing yourself to not have an issue like what you have 108 days out at the quarterback room in 2027, maybe potentially 2028. And I get all that and I hear all that. But Riley Holtzman in the past, there have been checkout dates. Hardcore fans hear me bring up this topic and they're like, nope, not going to hear it. Don't want to take it. Don't want to have a discussion. I'm not saying that you're not going to the games. I'm not saying that you're not going out and enjoying your Saturdays. But even you in your heart of hearts, no matter how large that big orange heart of yours right there in your chest plate is, you know the moment that the R. Mason Thomas sack happened and they returned that fumble back for a touchdown that you went, crap. Well, let's see if Rick can make a third consecutive Elite Eight, maybe get to the Final Four. You take what's currently happening with the expectations being a little lower than normal, with larger question marks on the defensive side of the ball in the quarterback room. Coming off arguably the most exciting offseason for college basketball and for the University of Tennessee, and them wanting to overcome three Elite Eight final stops and finally get over the top and get to Detroit, Michigan for March, April of 2027. Riley Holtzman, you get what I'm asking. The text line gets what I'm asking. I can read the text line. There's a few out there who are just like, I can't believe on this station you would ever. We're realistic. At least I like to think I'm realistic. I like to think my co-host.

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1: September, October, Halloween, the 4 in November. And those 4 in November are large. Not just for are you still in college football playoff contention, but how do you finish November, which will then trampoline you to a potential higher expectation 2027?
2: Yeah, there's looking at the schedule, there are a couple of key points where I could see this season turning on its head. Okay. There are a few key moments, right?
1: Right.
2: I'll give some stock to your idea that Georgia Tech is a little bit better than I think they are. That would be the first spot on the list. Not that you would lose to Georgia Tech, but that you let them hang around a little too much, and it ends up being like
1: about week two.
2: It ends up being like a 17-14 win for Tennessee, right. And that you come out and you're like, "Oh, that was a little too close for comfort." That's the first point of that. That is the first important turn of the season. Then you get that 2-game stretch: Auburn at home, at Arkansas. I think you're losing to Texas at home regardless. It's too good of a team. Just don't know that you're there right now. Auburn at home and at Arkansas. You've had some trouble on the road against Arkansas. That's not a good football team. They've lost a lot. Had a rough hiring there with Ryan Silverfield. I don't think that was the right guy. So that's a team that's in a little bit of limbo. And if Alex Golish comes in here and surprises you in Neyland Stadium, the former offensive coordinator for Josh Heupel's program, already there's a narrative out there that Josh Heupel can't get things done without Alex Golish, that this offense hasn't been successful since Alex Golish.
1: Right.
2: So if he comes in here and he does some things in Neyland Stadium, there could be some uncomfortable conversations being had very early on into the season.
1: Sorry, I got some cold chills thinking about Auburn actually winning October the 3rd here.
2: And then that third inflection point for the season is going to be the open date. It's looking at where you are going into the open date and what you have ahead of you with a matchup in Kyle Field. It's not going to be easy. Lane Kiffin making his return to Neyland. It's not going to be an easy game. You've just got those are, I think, are the 3 points in the season where you can stop and looking at the schedule right now. I see those 3 spots as this is where things could either go really well for you or really poorly. And that is those are the narrative makers right there. Those are the 3 games where people are going to come away, and that is how people are going to come away thinking about this football season, this football team, Josh Heupel, the quarterbacks. It's going to be those 3 points.
3: Bobby, it's a fair question to ask. I won't check out, but a lot of the losses ahead of the open date and after the open date, I need to know who the quarterback is when those losses occur. How much of these answers are going to be in tow with Faison Brandon's your starting quarterback? I think it kind of goes without saying, if George McIntyre is starting and you've got 3 losses coming out of the Carolina game going to open date, there's going to be a lot of people who are frustrated. But if it's Faison Brandon or if it's Ryan Staub or whatever the scenario may be, losses tied to whatever quarterback or however, I think there are some people out there who are wins and losses, I don't care how we get there. But there are some people of how did we get there and who was the opponent we got to. I don't think this is unfair what I'm about to say. Let's say Tennessee goes 4-4 going into the open date. All right. However, those 4 losses come about: Texas, Alabama, whatever it may be. But you go 4-0 in November. Laugh all you want. Laugh all you want. Stay with me. You finish the season 8-4. Okay. Yeah, that sucks that you lost the way you did. But 8-4. Okay. I think there are certain games or landmines, as I like to refer to them as, where you tried your damnedest. You tried to stay in the game. You're conditioned to stay through 4 quarters of football. It's the reason why you brought Derek Owens in. Your defense was vastly improved from where Tim Banks left it and what you were able to get out of Jim Knowles in year number 1. I understand there's a lot of factors that get poured into the blender with the results. But I believe that South Carolina game, for multiple of reasons, is going to be a lightning rod moment. Not because it's the first real checkpoint.

0: of your season of, okay, here's our rest period. What do we need to do in November to get to what our goal is? And number two.
1: Well, I think it's the first time you're seeing a team on your schedule. Is that South Carolina game? That is right at your level.
0: Right.
1: That is your peer.
0: It's a road game against an opponent that has given you a hard time at their house.
1: Hmm.
0: How many coaches have lost their job because of how they performed against South Carolina? Right? A lot of people like to bring up the fact that it was the hooker, blow your knee out game, Connor yeah. Stallions, believe what you want to believe. They also got a coach who, you know, not the most liked guy around here. So if you start adding reasons to be frustrated, if you start having more variables in play about, well, dang it. I think it all comes down to where you're sitting and what's the taste in your mouth after the Carolina performance. Tennessee 6-2, and their only losses are at home to Texas and home to Alabama. Yeah, that would suck, but you're 6-2, and you still got a loss to potentially play with in November. You're 5-3, and you're looking at potentially having to go 4-0 to keep your head above water. It's a whole different story. Anything worse than that, I think that your checkout date has come long before. Where am I off base on any of that?
1: I think the only thing that could throw a wrench into any of that is, who's your quarterback in November?
0: I think that's a big part. Because I don't think Tennessee fan, and again, when you hear check out, I'm not saying you're giving up your tickets. I'm not saying you're not still tailgating. I'm still, but let's be real. Even you in your heart of hearts can admit, yeah, you're right. The Oklahoma game, it was at that point in time where I started asking myself, all right, let's go ahead and start planning trips to Vegas for the Players Era Festival. When are we going to start maybe going to Nashville for the Illinois game in December? Okay, what about this matchup going here? Your focus stayed on Tennessee basketball, on Tennessee football with your left eye, but your right eye, you're kind of like, tell me more about Nate Emmitt. We read the text line. We do research. We know Will and I have put in hours on this show to go, is this the right course we need to be serving to our listeners at this point in time on the calendar based on what they're looking for or listening for? Some people would say that the open date is coming later in the season than they would like. With the opponent that is on the schedule ahead of the opening day, it could have been different. Be that as it may, I think that this is the year again where we go into the month of November coincidentally, where if Tennessee goes into November, like the Oklahoma game with a loss this year, if they go into November this year and it looks like their backs are against the wall or a quarterback change hasn't occurred, what looks it starts pointing the arrow towards the future, I think there could be a whole lot of, okay, tell me more about what we could potentially get out of player A, B, C. Tell me more about what Juke Harris has been doing on campus. Tell me more about Terrence Hill. Tell me more about Miles Rubin and how he's going to try to stay out of foul trouble this year, but have a basketball 8 rows up, knocking popcorn out of my kid's hand at the Food City Center. Traffic outside the doors of the Budweiser Studios as No Huddle continues.
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3: Looks like we've got a fender bender now. Pellissippi southbound, I-140 eastbound near Westland Drive, and you are backed up all the way past I-40. Heavy volume continuing both directions between Cedar Bluff and Level Road. 40 westbound to out of town. Now we've got a report of a wreck on 40 eastbound just east of Alcoa Highway. Knoxville Smokies baseball is back today and Friday at 7 p.m., Saturday at 5, and Sunday at 2. Smokies baseball, Covenant Park in the Old City. Sherry Bigler, Pete Michaels traffic.
0: All right, I just got to ask you this point blank right now. Is the NBA right now the best that it's been postseason-wise in some time? Yes, yes, I get it. A New York team is in it, the number one media market in the United States. You got a Cleveland team who've got likable players on it. Donovan Mitchell is, in fact, a likable player. Is he not?
1: Yeah. I think most people are just indifferent.
0: Oh, his peers vote him often as one of the friendliest players in the NBA.
1: Maybe his peers. But yeah. I'm talking about from a fan perspective.
0: Okay, yeah.
1: I think he's just like, eh.
0: James Harden, on the other hand, that's the issue. the storyline there is James Harden is starting to get dangerously close to the amount of career games played in the NBA without a ring. So I don't know if we could put him in the conversation or discussion as some of the greats, like a Malone or Barkley.
1: All-time great scorer, for
0: hell,
1: sure.
0: Maybe, can we? Let me pause. How dare I assume that everybody feels the same way? Riley Holtum. We're not considering James Harden in the table conversation of Barkley and Malone.
1: No. All-time great scorer, absolutely.
0: Are we?
1: All-time great scorer, no question. I mean, there. How many people are averaging 50? He was doing that.
0: Yeah.
1: So he's an all-time great scorer. There's no question about that.
0: Former MVP without a ring.
1: But an all-time great period? No.
0: The Knicks are the Knicks, so we'll just leave it at that. OKC is the runaway freight train. We're at the beginning of the season. Who's stopping OKC? Okay, San Antonio is. And it's not just San Antonio. But it's Victor Wembanyama, the alien. The fastest emerging superstar, probably since LeBron. Superstar. There True. Are players out there who later would obtain superstar status.
1: Yes.
0: Not as fast as this guy. I get it. It was the suck for Wembanyama lottery, and the Spurs were just like, yes. I can't remember an NBA player since LeBron James.
1: Correct.
0: That when he got drafted and he held up his jersey, everybody went, okay, it's getting real. And he has done nothing but, since arriving in the Southwest Division, the Western Conference, in the NBA, except put every other team on notice. 41-24 in a double overtime, youngest to put up those numbers in NBA history. What are we getting out of the NBA so far? Because these final four teams, they've all got something interesting, whether it's market size, superstar status, storylines, or but-ums. Been a minute since we've been at least down this avenue where we've had Final Four Western Conference Finals that make us go, oh, the possibilities are endless.
1: Yeah, enjoy these conference finals because the finals have zero chance of living up to what we're getting right now.
0: Less than 10%. I wouldn't say zero.
1: Zero chance Not to live zero. Up to what we've gotten already. Zero. I don't think there's a chance. You've just had two of the best playoff games, period, that I have watched in years. And they've come in game one of both series. Yeah, now maybe the rest of the series ends up and the Thunder just win by 10 points for the next four games and it's whatever.
0: Yeah.
1: Maybe the Knicks just run away with this thing and James Harden's getting cooked defensively for four more games. Maybe that's what happens and I'm eating my words here in a week. But based off of what I saw in game one, some of the best playoff basketball I have ever in my life watched, and I watch a lot of NBA. I've watched NBA my entire life. I love some basketball. Those games were ridiculous. You got one of the most insane playoff performances out of a young star that we have seen in years out of Victor Wembanyama and that win.
0: Yeah.
1: You had Shai Gilgeous-Alexander, and I think Will was the one that said this. He does this thing where he takes over a game without taking over a game.
0: Our boss Ken Sayer told it to us before we were getting ready for our big CEO manager meeting.
1: That's what it was.
0: And Ken's 100% right.
1: He just it's silently
0: the quietest impact.
1: You don't even notice it, man. He's there every possession, and you see him every possession.
0: Yeah.
1: And he's making things happen, but it doesn't feel like he's just dominating the game. But it's because they have so many stars on that roster. And then on the Eastern Conference side, you got what the Knicks just pulled off, one of the most ridiculous comebacks in playoff history.
0: Can we have a conversation about that?
1: Let's have a conversation about that.
0: How does Kenny Atkinson call one timeout in the last 8 minutes of that fourth quarter?
1: Because he was scared.
0: Every time I heard Mike Brain, who, yes, he is also the Knicks play-by-play announcer for television on MSG when he's not calling national games.
1: But also just one of the best, period.
0: I think he's top three broadcaster in all sports.
1: Yes.
0: But I can't tell you how many times he hit us last night with a signature bang! And I went, okay, here comes the timeout. They're going to do the full court shot of Atkinson crossing his arms, and they inbound the ball. What? Where's the timeout? Jalen Brunson, bang! It's like, okay, here's the timeout. And the camera would pan left to right, and they'd inbound it again. And it was like, he knows he's got timeouts, right? And it just never came once, to be exact, during that 44-11 run that got the Knicks back into it. And then we got to overtime, and the ship was sinking.
1: Just terrified. You could see it. He was lost. Lost. A little puppy there. Yeah. Had no clue what he was doing. Yeah. It just got in the big moment, thought he had it settled, but you were just slipping and sliding there for so long and you just did nothing. You did nothing to stop it.
0: Yeah.
1: So many opportunities for him to, you know, at least hit a reset, at least reset and say, hey, James Harden, clearly you cannot do this defensively. We need to make something else happen here.
0: Of the 44 points that were scored from the 7:28 mark to the completion of the fourth quarter that went to overtime, I say 44 points. It was 44-11 also into overtime as well. Mm-hmm. But that's incorrect. It was through the fourth quarter. But through that 44-11 stretch that happened there to get them back in the game that erased the 22-point deficit, James Harden was on the receiving end of 26 of those points.
1: Can't defend.
0: Brunson dared him to meet him in the perimeter or at the timeline, and he just said, 1, 2, 3, scoot, thank you, and mine.
1: Yep.
0: I'm going to ask the question that is the most laziest, just softball you hear. People have overused this question so much that it bores me when people ask it. But I think it fits. There's two questions. The first one is the boring yawn question. Did the Knicks win it or did the Cavaliers lose it?
1: The Cavs lost it.
0: I think the Cavs lost it.
1: So many opportunities to make things change, to stop the slide. So many opportunities. And you let them all slip by. And you kept asking James Harden to defend Jalen Brunson. And it kept failing.
0: Yeah.
1: Just clearly. By the way, that you talking about Breen reminded me. The call for the Wimby, the deep three, one of the worst calls I've ever heard in my life.
0: No, you didn't like Tirico?
1: No, it was terrible.
0: You're talking about the three, the gut check three, like you better, if you're going to shoot it, you better hit it and it tied the game.
1: The logo three? Yeah. Yeah. Just one footer. Of the most legendary moments I've ever watched, but the
0: I'm trying call, to remember the call.
1: It was Wimby's going to shoot it. And it's good.
0: Is it because Reggie was stepping on him?
1: I don't remember, but it just wasn't. It was listening to the call, I was like, this is terrible.
0: And it was the TV call, right?
1: Yes. I was like, this is an all-time moment, and it was.
0: Oh, yeah. It
1: was just not a call to match that.
0: Who had the more electric win in overtime? Game one winners. Who made more of a statement with their, wow, are you serious you did that in overtime moment? San Antonio or New York?
1: I'm going to say it was San Antonio.
0: Hey, why are we agreeing on this? It is San Antonio.
1: I'm going to say it was San Antonio. By
0: the way, when they got to overtime last night at the Garden,
1: you felt
0: Cleveland was cooked.
1: You felt it. It was the momentum. That's what it was.
0: They needed that shot to fall in regulation. The second the horn sound and Knicks fans were still clapping, you could turn around and you could just see Cleveland was like, this moment's too big for us.
1: That's what it was. It was the momentum. If you could clearly feel that Cleveland had let it slip.
0: Monday, game one in the Western Conference Finals, they sparred.
1: Yeah, it was back and forth.
0: OKC in San Antonio, body blow, hook, jaw, hook, blow, body.
1: And you go to two overtimes.
0: The Knicks outscored the Cavs last night. What, 13-2?
1: Yeah, Knicks just ran away with it there at the end. Yeah. That's what it was. So I would say the more exciting finish was San Antonio, but it was because Knicks just kind of dominated there at the end.
0: Does this change your prediction whatsoever? 30 seconds out to start bench cut.
1: Don't think so. They got still.
0: Did you still say San Antonio, New York? I don't remember us if we did, but I will go on the honesty policy or the honor. We'll go, honesty policy here.
1: I don't remember what I said. I know I said Knicks were going to win the East.
0: Yeah, I don't think anybody questioned if it was going to be the Knicks. I don't remember if we actually gave NBA Finals predictions.
1: I don't know that we actually gave a locked in prediction.
0: I did on the air. I said Thunder in six against the Knicks.
1: I think I also said Thunder in six. I want to say I did, and I don't think that changes. I
0: had, not to be that guy, go to church. I had 6-6-6. Six in the East, six in the West. The two winners, Knicks, Thunder, with the Thunder winning in six.
1: I think I had 5-6-6. That's what I think I did.
0: I think we have start bench cut being brought to you by our friends over at Rusty Wallace Hyundai. Tyler and Will continue here on The Animal.
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1: Steeler Talent Birthday Edition. You got the driving skills of Tony Stewart turning 55, the baseball skills of David Wells turning 63, or the basketball skills of Enos Kanter turning 44.
0: Enos Kanter? What's up, Enos Kanter?
1: Or Freedom, his name is now.
0: Really?
1: Yeah, it's like Enos Freedom now.
0: Because of his... I got it.
1: Yep.
0: Well, he's the cut, the question. Actually, no, he's not. No, he is not. I'll start David Wells because he makes... I look... David Wells makes me look like an elite athlete. It's time with the Yankees, time with the Jays. I'll start Wells because that can just be a hefty lefty just throwing that ball... as that circus curveball up there that still made people miss. I'm going to bench Enos Kanter, and I'm going to cut Tony Stewart because I'm not trying to sit that length of that race. Enos Kanter could probably make some serious money now these days. He made some serious money during his time.
1: I think that's the right order. David Wells is the easy start. You make some good money driving like Tony Stewart.
0: Yeah, you can.
1: But I think you're right. I don't know that I want to sit that long.
0: Yeah, I think he's the cut.
1: So I think that is the cut, yeah. I'm going to agree with you. I think you start Wells, bench Kanter, cut Stewart.
0: Right.
1: Jason Kidd is out as head coach of the Mavericks. Which of the top replacement candidates is the right move? So these are the three with the highest odds.
0: Okay.
1: Sean Sweeney, who's assistant for the Spurs.
0: Right.
1: Billy Donovan or John Shire?
0: Who's the right hire?
1: Who's the right hire?
0: Start... Start Donovan, bench Sweeney, cut John Shire. Shire's the cut here because I need somebody with immediate NBA success. I don't think a college coach can come to the next level and take Dallas where they need to get to immediately.
1: I think you're right about that. So Shire is the cut. I do think he could be a solid NBA coach, but yeah. It's just not what Dallas needs.
0: Exactly. Dallas is now.
1: Yes. So I think I'm going to start Sweeney. I'll bench Donovan, cut Shire. I like what Sweeney does as assistant there for the Spurs. Does a lot of their offensive stuff and been successful. Today is National Streaming Day. Which is your favorite streaming service?
0: Oh.
1: Netflix, Disney Plus, HBO Max.
0: I'm going to start Max. I'm going to bench. I'm going to bench Disney Plus. I'm going to cut Netflix. Max, there are a lot of shows I watch on HBO Max that I very much enjoy. Disney Plus, because my dog loves Bluey, and that's where we get Bluey. The only thing that calms my golden retriever down when he is turning into an absolute hurricane, when Hurricane Howie comes into the house, if he does not hear the intro, he's going to take everything out in front of him. I'm going to cut Netflix. I only watch Netflix for one thing, and that's Raw. And I haven't even been watching Raw lately. Last time I watched Raw before Knoxville, been a minute.
1: Yeah, start HBO Max for Game of Thrones. That's literally it. That's all I really care about there on HBO Max is just so I can rewatch Game of Thrones. I'll bench Disney Plus because you get all the Marvel and Star Wars stuff, and I like rewatching those often enough. You cut Netflix. That is the cut there. Which team has the best chance to go from worst to first in the NFL?
0: None of them.
1: The Saints, who were 6-11, the Lions, who were 9-8, or the Browns, who were 5-12. This is an ugly question.
0: It's a horrible question. It's covered in filth. I could smell it. God, this is a bad question. I'm going to start the Saints because they're in the most winnable division, in my opinion. And Tyler Shuck looks like that maybe he could stick for a minute. I think that's the order. I'll bench the Lions and cut the Browns because the Browns have no chance of winning that division. Detroit just was in the NFC West, the NFC title game 2 years ago, but everybody in the NFC North is just stacked, in my opinion. The Bears are going to be fine. The Packers are going to be fine. Oh my goodness, look at what they're doing in Minnesota. That's the order. I'll start New Orleans. I'll bench Detroit, and it's just path. It's just how many teams are going to be competitive in their division. There was a time where we had a new winner in the NFC South for how many consecutive years?
1: I was like It was ridiculous. It was like
0: more
1: 10,
0: than a decade.
1: No?
0: Yeah,
1: yeah, yeah. It was
0: so that's the 10. Order. You start New Orleans, you bench Detroit, you cut Cleveland.
1: I'm gonna
0: again. It smells. I

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20: Here's your first alert to a wet and stormy pattern off and on as we go through Memorial Day weekend and into early next week. For tonight, isolated storms early, then a few showers overnight, lows dropping into the mid-60s. Off and on rain and thunder will continue into Thursday. I'm Chief Meteorologist Spencer Denton from the WVLT First Alert Weather Center.
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0: Well, I've got good news and I've got bad news. Tyler and Will, 99.1, you're listening to the Sports Animal. Do you want the good news or do you want the bad news first? I personally come from at least being raised in a home and a family where we just get the bad news out of the way and then we find solutions and then we kind of come up from behind and give you the good news. Bad news. Evan Blanco is having himself a little bit of a tough time to get out of the first inning. He's only recorded one out, bottom half of the first inning. Hoover, Alabama, second day of the SEC tournament. Arkansas has already hung four on Tennessee's starter. Now two outs for Evan Blanco in Tennessee, but Riley Haltom, we were just talking through the glass coming back on the reset. Arkansas has been anxious to kind of pull the bats out. They had to wait for their Wednesday appearance, and they're not wasting any time. Kaner joined us in hour number one of the program. Evan Blanco, already probably a shorter appearance than normal. Tennessee wanting to get their rotation set for their regional appearance where they're going to be a two seed. Well, doesn't know if they're, doesn't look like at least early. Still Tennessee with 24 outs to play with offensively. At least 24. You hope it doesn't get out of hand quickly, but not really the hole you wanted to see yourself into after a dominating performance against South Carolina yesterday. Now, the good news. That good news, Riley Haltom, is we got some things we need to take care of, especially with the big date coming up on the calendar on Saturday, May the 30th. Plenty of our listeners have been waiting around to hear Riley Haltom, you say, in, well, in for Will West.
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3: Your interstate volume is starting to improve rather quickly now. You are still lining up, but directions between Cedar Bluff and Pellissippi Parkway and then 40 westbound from Pellissippi on out past Level Road. Still some heavy volume, both directions on the 129 bypass in Alcoa, and still lined up Clinton Highway through Powell and Oak Ridge Highway through Carnes.
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11: You know, I watched a video the other day about kids getting landlines at home. We haven't had a landline in my house in I can't even tell you how long. But seeing these parents about my age being teleported back to their own childhoods, a simpler time before screens, was really powerful. And as for the kids, they sat and had conversations with their grandparents without multitasking or being distracted by a screen. I thought this was a great way to have kids stay in touch with family members and friends without getting sucked into the smartphone era too young. Of course, you need other people close by to hop on board as well if this is something that's going to work. Perhaps most important, I realized, these relics can be a great conversation starter with your children. You can talk about what it really means to be connected in this day and age. Things have changed a lot. I'm Dr. Sanjay Gupta, helping you live a better life.
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0: all right, Riley. Let's give him something special. 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Tennessee baseball on AM 990. Careful. Vols have already stepped into it, though, in the first inning, giving up a four spot, trailing the Hogs 4-0. We'll get you the details of that 4-0 lead coming up momentarily, but you just heard it right there. Riley Haltom here on FM 99.1. We are going to be playing Who Am I in the Sports Fix at 6. Riley, you're in for Will West today. If it's the first time they're joining us and they just need the reminder, how do we play Who Am I? How do we play Who Am I during the Sports Fix at 6?
1: For Who Am I, we need two callers at 656-9900. You will then pick either me or Ivins to give you five clues to guess the person, the athlete, the sports-related person that we are giving you clues for. Person who gets it in the least amount of clues gets a prize. Tyler Ivins, tell them what they are winning today.
0: I mean, dude, it's a great prize, too. I'm glad you highlighted it the way that you did. 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But you can win them inside the Sports Fix at 6. Larry, what's up, dude? It's Tyler. My clues, Riley's clues. Which one of us are you going to be hitching your wagon to?
2: Well, I'm going to stink either way, so let's go with Riley.
1: All right, Larry, you ready to get it?
2: I hope so.
1: All right, your first clue. Born December 2nd, 1983. By the way, your category in the news. Born December 2nd, 1983 in Chico, California. I'm 42 years old.
2: Next clue.
1: Despite a successful high school career at Pleasant Valley, I was barely recruited out of high school, ultimately attending Butt College, leading them to a 10-1 record as a freshman.
2: Joey Aguilar.
1: It's a good guess. Remember, this guy's 42 years old. So Joey Aguilar, just a little too young for that one.
2: Missed that part.
1: Your next clue. While recruiting a tight end, Cal head coach Jeff Tedford was impressed and recruited me to play quarterback for the Golden Bears.
2: I'm blank.
1: Your next clue. After 2 years with Cal, I was drafted in the 2005 NFL draft at 24th overall. After being expected to go number one overall in one of the most famous draft slides ever.
2: Kurt Warner. Focus.
1: Not Kurt Warner. You'll get it here. I was drafted by the Green Bay Packers, where I had one of the greatest careers of all time, and I recently announced I was signing a one-year retirement tour deal with the Pittsburgh Steelers.
2: Aaron Rodgers.
1: It is Aaron Rodgers. Larry gets it in five.
0: Kevin, it's Ivins. If you get it in earlier than five, you're going home a winner.
2: Let's do it.
0: Do you know what today's date is on the calendar, Kevin?
2: The 20th.
0: I'm looking for an athlete famous for wearing that same number, dude.
2: 20. Okay.
0: Clue number one. I was born April 20th, 1971, in Louisville, Kentucky. I'm currently 55 years of age.
2: Anymore.
0: I was a first round pick in the 1993 NBA draft by the Detroit Pistons. Clue number three. I was a member of the gold medal winning team at the 2000 Sydney Summer Olympic Games.
2: Not Chauncey Billups.
0: Nope. Clue number four. You got to get it here if you want to win outright. I was a first team all conference SEC player each of my four seasons while attending college. You need it here for the tie. If you don't get it, Larry's the winner. Here's to prevent sudden death. Here is to send it to sudden death. Clue number five. My number 20 has been retired by the New York Knicks and the Tennessee Volunteers.
2: Oh, God. Allen Houston.
0: Allen Houston. I know it's Allen Houston. Mm-mm-mm. All right. We need to discuss some Allen Houston. Well, you know what? I'll let you decide, Riley Halton. You want to talk Aaron Rodgers? You want to talk Allen Houston?
1: Let's do Allen Houston.
0: Let's do Allen Houston. Why not? He was just in town a couple of weeks ago doing Mark Pancrat's summit. Now he's probably juiced up about the Knicks and all the things they're doing. Larry, remember, you got to set the bar, my guy. I need to know, during his career, his 13 seasons in the NBA, how many career points did Allen Houston have as an NBA player?
2: Oh, wow. How many seasons?
0: 13. You know, I'll give you a hint. 13 seasons, and he averaged about 17 a game. Remember, the quicker you take, Kevin can Google it.
2: All right. 1,200 points.
0: 1,200 points in – I'm sorry. No, Larry, I'm not going to do that to you. 1,200 points in 13 seasons?
2: Yeah, we'll say 1,000 points.
0: We'll say 1,000 points. Okay, sure. We'll just say 1,000 points. Kevin, how many career points for Allen Houston in 13 years?
2: 1,500.
0: Sure, yeah, that's the way you do it, brother. Go play his music. Kevin. Kevin's going to –
3: All I do is win, win, win, no matter what.
0: Kevin, I hope you enjoy Journey. I hope you enjoy the show coming up on Saturday, May 30th. That the correct answer is Allen Houston in 13 seasons between the Pistons and the Knicks had 14,551 points. More chances to win during the Sports Fix at 6 coming up this week. Let's hit the reset. Let's come back. We need to hit reset on this one. We need to come back, get ready for Love It or Leave It, get you ready for Tennessee baseball over on the here on the FMs. We're going to double barrel action for you as Tennessee, Arkansas is playing early in game 3 of day 2 down in Hoover in the SEC tournament. Tyler and Will Afternoons right here on 99.1. 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
19: You and I have never met, but I'm willing to bet that there is something you would like to do, but you feel like you can't, that it's too hard, that you don't deserve it. A colleague of mine recently told me about this new book called Brave Shift, 30 Mindset Changes to Transform Your Life. It's written by a woman named Michelle Carrer. Carrer says the one thing most people forget when they set a goal is to attach a reason to it. Having that reason is big, because when you don't want to do something that's necessary to reach your goal, you can go back to your reason to find the motivation you need. Try to frame your goal as something you want to achieve, as opposed to being a bad part of yourself that you want to change. That will make you more likely to succeed, as will asking for help. All of us need it, and it makes people feel good to help you achieve your goals. I'm Dr. Sanjay Gupta, helping you live a better life.

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What's up, Tyler Ivins and Tyler and Will Afternoons? 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
1: All right, we call this the Final Five right here. Tyler and Will. Riley Haltom's in for Will West. Do you want to get out to Hoover, Alabama? Good. Don't touch your dial. 5 minutes from now, you will hear John Wilkerson on the call from the Hoover Met. I don't know if you're going to like what he has to say. Arkansas with a 4-0 lead in the top half of the third inning. Tennessee's going to need to rally. Flip those caps. Play the music. Thank you to Dan Benedict and the team at Colossal Productions. This is Love It or Leave It.
2: It is caught.
3: There's two sides to every question. Love it or leave it on 99.1 The Sports Animal.
1: Just as soon as I said it was 4-0, solo home run Arkansas, make it 5-0 Hogs. Riley Haltom, give us something good to talk about.
4: Well, first one. Tennessee baseball is currently down 5-0 in Hoover, Alabama. As they take on Arkansas and Dave Van Horn, love it or leave it, Vols ultimately will be able to get it done today.
1: That's going to be a leave for me. Look, we already knew this was going to be a short outing for Evan Blanco. Tennessee, this was an opportunity to set their rotation for regional play. They're doing just that. Nobody cry any tears. Nobody don't lose any sleep or get frustrated over it. The real challenge begins next week when you're the 2 seed in regional play. Get through the motions, do what you need to do these final 21 outs offensively and see what happens.
4: Yeah, I'll leave it as well. not feeling too good about this one.
1: Yeah.
4: Maybe if the, you just had young pitcher get in there. He's a little shook, big appearance in a SEC tournament game. Just got a little shook, got a little rattled early on.
1: Yeah.
4: Not a good way to start. So no, I don't think you're going to be able to pull this one out of the fire that it's currently in. Will Wade is pushing the envelope in recruiting ahead of his first season back with the Tigers, arming his program with a roster of professional basketball talent while challenging the fabric of the sport's unclear eligibility rules. Love it or leave it, the LSU coach is bad for college hoops.
1: Will Wade's good for what? Besides seeing an adult act like a toddler, Will Wade, I know NC State didn't want to be put in that position. I think that the good riddance getting rid of Will Wade. I think Will Wade will last 2 to 3 years at LSU, and then he will be handed another buyout, asking to get out of the way. This is horrible. He's allowed to do it, but I mean, he's going to get people from the Israel professional leagues and G leagues to try to put together some form of an average age of his starting lineup as of right now, 24 and a half years old. That's Chris Beard, national championship Texas Tech level stuff against Virginia that year. I leave it. Or I love it. He's horrible for the sport.
4: I leave it. The rules that he is exploiting are horrible for the sport.
1: Okay, fair.
4: Get the rules fixed. Will Wade is just a symptom of the problem.
1: Okay, here.
4: Go fix the problem itself. Down 22 points with just over 7 minutes to go. The Knicks storm back to defeat the Cavs 115-104 in overtime to steal game one of the ECF Tuesday night. Love it or leave it, New York is a team of destiny.
1: They are. Look, and I'm not even juicing them up because I'm wearing a Knicks hat right here under the headphones that I'm wearing in the Budweiser studios. There are just some moments during big moments in a sport where something appears where you just feel like it's coming together. And that's what's happening right now for the New York Knicks. Home court advantage after Detroit falls to that Cleveland team. And the Cavaliers, Atkinson, whoever, the coach, the players, the staff, they fell asleep at the wheel and New York was able to take full advantage of it. I don't know if they win the whole thing, but getting through the East and appearing in their first finals since 99-2000, yeah, that's absolutely going to happen. And I saw all I needed to see last night in game one.
4: Can you be a team of destiny if you have the Thunder and the Spurs on the other side of the bracket?
1: Sure you can.
4: I don't know if you can.
1: Sure you can.
4: Because you're staring down the barrel of two separately loaded shotguns.
1: You watch your tone.
4: I'm just saying. It's going to be very tough, a tough deal for the Knicks to defeat either of those teams. So I'm going to leave it. Maybe they just impress me the rest of the series, but for now, I'm not seeing it. The Thunder and the Spurs collide later tonight for game two of the WCF following San Antonio's double overtime victory on Monday. Love it or leave it, Oklahoma City improving to 9-0 after a loss in their last two postseason runs.
1: Yeah, that's a huge trend for me. I think the Thunder do win. If you're asking just outright, there's a reason why that bill will be $2.60, depending on where you're shopping at your favorite sports book. But yeah, point blank, who wins tonight? Give me OKC over San Antonio, but I do love that 7.5 that San Antonio's catching.
4: Yeah, I'm gonna love it. I think Oklahoma City does come back and win this game, but when De'Aaron Fox comes back, I think this series can get very, very interesting. Especially, if the Spurs win this and then De'Aaron Fox comes back and go into home court,
1: blood in the water.
4: Ooh. Thunder, watch out. This could get ugly real quick. You have to win. You have to win this game if you're the Thunder. The NCAA took a key step towards adding flag football as an official championship sport on Tuesday as a key committee formally endorsed sponsoring the sport. If approved, the first national championship could be held as soon as 2028. Love it or leave it, adding flag football as a lettered sport in women's athletics.
1: Love it. Need more of it. I'll be there. I'll cheer it on. I'll be a season ticket holder because I love when things are awesome. Flag football and women getting the opportunity to be able to shine, another lettered sport at the University of Tennessee. I'm sure they would adopt it. That would be incredible. I think we need to have it, and we need to get it sooner. Good step in the right direction.
4: More football? Yeah. I'll take it. Yeah. Even if it is flag football, I'm excited for that. I'm all in. Love it, love it, love it.
1: God, speaking of all in, dude, you're incredible behind that board.
4: Thank you.
1: We went from instrumental Love It or Leave It. Thank you to Dan Benedict and the team over at Colossal Productions. If you need to get your free quote on that 17-foot LED TV wall, indoor, outdoor, for the private get-together, fundraiser, or more, check it out at ColossalProductions.com. He's Riley. I'm Tyler. We'll do this all over again back at the studios at 3 tomorrow. Bad news. We're saying goodbye. Double bad news. We're sending you down to Hoover, Alabama, where Arkansas has a 5-0 lead over Tennessee. Put your rally caps on. Hopefully we're talking about Tennessee, Texas for Friday. Go out, enjoy the rest of your Wednesday. 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
14: You know, I watched a video the other day about kids getting landlines at home. We haven't had a landline in my house in I can't even tell you how long, but seeing these parents about my age being teleported back to their own childhoods, a simpler time before screens, was really powerful. And as for the kids, they sat and had conversations with their grandparents without multitasking or being distracted by a screen. I thought this was a great way to have kids stay in touch with family members and friends without getting sucked into the smartphone era too young. Of course, you need other people close by to hop on board as well if this is something that's going to work. Perhaps most important, I realized, these relics can be a great conversation starter with your children. You can talk about what it really means to be connected in this day and age. Things have changed a lot. I'm Dr. Sanjay Gupta, helping you live a better life.

If I had to guess, you're probably looking for more content. What's up, Tyler Ivins and Tyler and Will Afternoons? Give us a follow across all social media platforms, Tyler and Will 991 on the Facebook, on the Twitters, on the Instas. We got you covered.

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1: 1-1 the count. Henry struck out in the first, average at an even 300, 19 home runs, 55 runs batted in. Ball hit high, deep, and way out of here, but foul. Sends that one almost to the top of the berm, down in the left field corner. But that one was ticketed for foul territory right out of the chute. One ball, two strikes. Swing and a miss for strike three, and that's out number one. That is a fourth strikeout for Arkansas. And that's out number one to start the fourth. Lead hitters for the Vols are 0 for 4. Trent Grindlinger, ground ball to short his first time. That one eats up the third baseman as it gets into left field. So it will be a one-out base runner for the Vols. That'll go down as E5. The error on Pompey. Kind of an Olay shot there as he went to glove it. And just missed it. We have a quick issue for the first baseman, Robinette. I think he needed to change out a glove. So each team with an error. Arkansas with 5 runs on 7 hits. Tennessee with a hit. Grindlinger becomes the third base runner for Tennessee. Volunteers have not had 2 in the same inning. Pitch from Coyle to Levi Clark. Misses down and in. Levi struck out as the lead man in the second. Looking for his third hit here in the SEC tournament. Pitch misses low. 2-0. Pitch down again. Three and oh the count to Tennessee first baseman Levi Clark. Got the start behind the plate last night. 13 home runs, 44 runs batted in for Levi. Strike on the outside corner. It's 3-1. Third baseman guards the line. Middle infielders, double play depth. Slim lead at first for Grindlinger. That ball driven in the air towards center field. That's going to get down for a hit. Grindlinger will stop at second, and the ball pops out of the center fielder's hand as he went to get it back into the infield. It was the full throwing motion, but the ball wound up behind him. So everybody gets an extra base, and Tennessee has 2 in scoring position. It is second hit for the Vols, third base hit for Levi Clark in this tournament. It will go down as E8 on the muff. And so Tennessee a chance to get on the board, trailing by 5, as here is Manny Marin. Went after a breaking ball that was down and in. Swing and a miss for strike one. Errors number 52 and 53 for Arkansas. Right-handed batter against the Razorbacks lefty. Pitch in on his hands again is fouled away, and it's quickly 0-2 to the six-hitter, sophomore shortstop Manny Marin. Base hit last night, a run batted in, and a run scored. Grinlinger at third, Levi Clark at second. Catcher sets up on the outside part of the plate. Pitch, lined foul, out of play towards right. It remains 0-2. Fastball working in the low 90s. As they worked away from the right-handed batter. Check at the runner at second. Pitch, ground ball foul towards third. Still an 0-2 count. Manny hitting .297 his second year in the orange and white. 9 home runs, 43 runs batted in. Pitch down and in, went after it again, tried to stop as soon as he started. It's a second strikeout for Coyle, and there are two down. Volunteers need a two-out hit in the worst way. It's going to be lefty versus lefty. As Blaine Brown looks for his first hit in the SEC tournament. 0-for-4 in the opener for the Vols. A couple of ground outs, a couple of strikeouts. Foul ball to the backstop, strike one. Grounded out to the second baseman is out number 3 in the second. 5 runs, 7 hits for Arkansas. No runs, 2 hits for Tennessee. Senior on the mound for the Razorbacks. Sophomore at the plate for the Vols. Swing and a miss, strike two. It's the same pitch that gave Marin fits. This one working away from Brown and in towards the Vols shortstop. Ball hit sky high into shallow right center. Ranging back. Actually, it's going to fall. It was surrounded by a committee of Arkansans, and nobody caught it. New was coming in from center, Stewart in from right, and ranging back, Souza from second. And it seemed as though Souza was the one that was controlling the situation. And it was no man's, it's actually Kojal. And I think Kojal at the end thought the center fielder was there. He saw him flash in to his peripheral vision. And so Kojal is the one that was closest to it. Second baseman was part. It was actually 4 Razorbacks that were out there. And yet the ball falls. It's a 2-run double for Blaine Brown. His 12th on the season. Runs batted in 41 and 42. And Tennessee is on the board. Kojal, who spent last year at second base, went racing out in that direction. He was the closest to the ball, but I think as he saw New, he just stopped. Break for the Big Orange. Runner at second. 2 runs in. Big swing for Nate Eisfelder. Strike one. Eisfelder hit a ground ball to second against Tate McGuire. Now the right-hander, the right-handed batter facing the lefty. Base hit would pull Tennessee a run closer. That ball hit in the air towards left. Ruiz on the warning track, but he has room to make the catch. And I mean one step shy of the fence. He'll make the catch, and that will end the inning. But for the Vols, Tennessee takes advantage of a couple of Arkansas errors. It'll be 2 runs on 2 hits, 2 errors, 1 man left. Balls are within three as we move to the bottom of the fourth. Razorbacks 5, Vols 2. This is Tennessee baseball.
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0: We go to the bottom of the fourth. Arkansas got four in the first, another in the third. Three home runs for the Razorbacks in this ballgame. Tennessee got two runs top half of this inning, the fourth.
1: Your attention, please, for Tennessee.
0: Evan Blanco worked three innings, seven hits, five runs all earned, struck out three, walked one, threw 57 pitches. Taking over for Tennessee, it will be another left-hander, and that'll be number 48, freshman, 6'2", 210 pounds, Chandler Day. Germantown, Tennessee, the hometown out of Houston High. Chandler on the season, 0-2 with a 7.15 earned run average, making his 14th appearance, his 13th out of the pen. Chandler has worked 11 and a third innings, 15 hits. He's allowed 14 runs, 9 earned, and 11 and a third. He has struck out 12. He's walked 5. He's allowed 2 doubles, 3 home runs. Opponents at 3-19 against Chandler Day. So, Micah New, the center fielder, will be followed by first baseman Reese Robinette, then back to the top of the order, and left fielder Damian Ruiz. Arkansas 5, Tennessee 2. First pitch is a strike on the outside corner. 0-1 to Arkansas's center fielder. Struck out to end the first. Pitch misses high. Actually pops out of the catcher's mitt of Garrett Wright and winds up at the backstop. 1-1 the count. Against New, Ford plays up against the infield grass. Middle infielders are back. Clark well off the line. Another pitch sails high. Wright was expecting the pitch in, and this one sailed over his right shoulder as well as above the right shoulder of home plate umpire David Savage. So a strike to start for Day, and then the last two have been pretty wild. Pitch hit in the air towards left. Racing in is Brown. A diving catch by Blaine. Unbelievable athletic motion. First of all, it's ahead of steam for Manny Maron. He's charging back towards the outfield from his spotted short. Brown coming in, tracking the ball, sees Maron racing from his left, and so he avoids the collision with the shortstop, dives for the ball, tumbles, and hangs on to it in the process. Unbelievable play, and that's out number one. Pitch misses low and outside, ball one. It's lefty versus lefty as Robinette, called out on strikes to start the second, gets his second turn against Tennessee. Another pitch, low and outside, nearly identical to the first one. The degree of difficulty for Brown making that play to start the inning, off the charts. Strike on the outside corner. 2-1. With a 2-1 count, Tennessee rotates around three defenders on the right side of the infield. There's a ground ball, a chopper, coming in from shallow right. It's Grimmer with it. The short toss to first. And that's out number two in the inning. Two out. Bases empty. Bottom of the fourth. 5-2 lead for Arkansas. And Damian Ruiz will get his third look. Hit a smash down the third base line. Great glove work by Henry Ford. Levi Clark on the opposite end of the throw also. Well done, and that was out number one to start what was a four-run inning, because the next five Razorbacks all reached four scored as the seven seed built a quick and early lead. The 1-0 is a called strike on the inside corner. Left-handed pitcher for Tennessee, right-handed batter for Arkansas. Two out, 1-1 the count. Second time up, single to right. Swing and a miss. Strike two to the batter. 1-2 to Ruiz. Pitch by Day. Cut on and missed. That's a strikeout for Chandler Day, who goes 1-2-3 against Arkansas. First time tonight the Hogs have been set down in order. After four, it's Arkansas 5, Tennessee 2.
2: In this town, we don't just root for the team. We are the team. 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We are Big Orange Country. 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
2: 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When I'm in the dugout, few things are more exciting than when we score a run. Hearing the crowd go wild, there's just nothing like it, especially when the fur coat makes an appearance. When I'm in the driver's seat, I get fired up about a different kind of run, the Pilot Run. No tailgate or road trip is complete without a run to Pilot for snacks, drinks, fuel, and more. That's why Pilot is the official travel partner of the Vols. 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
3: Big Orange Baseball with the voice of the Baseball Vols, John Wilkerson.
4: Arkansas scored the first five. Tennessee marked with two. And now the Vols certainly hope they can continue to chip away. We go to the top of the fifth. Jay Abernathy gets his second turn. Lefty versus lefty as Coyle's back out there. Abernathy tries to drop a bunt down the first base line. It rolls foul. Strike one to the Tennessee center fielder. Popped out to third is out number two in the third. Five runs, seven hits, two errors for Arkansas. Two runs, three hits, and an error for the Vols. Pitch hit in the air towards left. Ruiz will come in, making his way towards the line. And that'll be out number one. Garrett Wright, fly ball to left to start the ball game. Single with two out in the third. He is 5-for-7 for Tennessee in his first two games at the Hoover Met. Right-handed batter against the Razorbacks left-hander. Takes a fastball up, ball one. Tate McGuire started, went three scoreless against Tennessee. Parker Coyle saw his defense make a couple of errors behind him. The two runs for Tennessee, both unearned. Another pitch. Misses above the letters. 2-0 to the ball's catcher. Next pitch, swing and a miss. Working in on his hands. Strike one, 2-1. With his base hit in this game, Garrett Wright has moved in front of Trent Grindlinger as the team's top hitter. Pitch, low and inside. Three balls and a strike. Tennessee looking for base runners. And clutch hits. Down three, one out, top of the fifth inning. Foul ball to the backstop. It's now 3-2. The top four teams will work their way into the bracket over the next 2 days. Ball lined into left field. Base hit. Look at Garrett Wright go. Six hits now. And eight at bats.
5: Second baseman number 14, Blake Grindlinger.
4: Third hit for Tennessee against Coyle. And here comes Blake Grimmer. First time facing the left-hander. And he walked and hit a fly ball to center against McGuire. Five to Arkansas. Tennessee now with four hits to the Razorbacks' seven. Ball one misses outside for Blake Grimmer.

0: decent lead at first for Garrett. Pitch lined foul out of play towards left. 1-1 to Grimmer. Six for eight. Wright hit his ninth home run last night. Drove in three, scored twice, also stole a base. Pitch misses in. Good eye by Grimmer. Works ahead in the count 2-1. Wright inches his way off of first against the left-hander. Big cut as the pitch in on Blake's hands. Fouled that one down into his shin guard. So, brief walk outside the left-handed hitter's box. Loosens and refastens the batting gloves back in. Tennessee second baseman Blake Grimmer against left-hander Parker Coyle for Arkansas. Here's the 2-2. Fouled, out of play. That one will rattle around in the stands. Count remains, 2 balls, 2 strikes. One out, one on. Ball tapped foul towards first. Battle continues. Grimmer taps home plate. He's good to go. Catcher slides to the outside part of home plate. Pitch high. Count full. Blake ready. Wright off of first. Pitch on its way. Ground ball just foul. By inches. But it was indeed foul. Robinette, the first baseman, dove for it. Right idea by Grimmer. Ready to go again. Swing and a miss. Pitch up in the zone, outer part of the plate. It's the strikeout for Coyle. It's his third, and there are two down for Tennessee as here comes Henry Ford. Second out of the inning. Ford struck out against McGuire. Was the first to face Coyle. Swing and a miss as well. Good eye by Henry. Check swing. Ball one. 5 runs, 7 hits for Arkansas. 2 runs, 4 hits for Tennessee. Top of the fifth. Winner goes home. Excuse me. Loser goes home. Winner meets Texas on Friday. Pitch inside. 2-0 the count. 4 games yesterday, 4 games today. It'll be 2 games tomorrow, 2 games on Friday. Pitch misses down again. 3 balls, no strikes. Henry trying to reach for the first time in this game and extend this inning. Get a second base runner for the Vols. 3-0, ruled a strike on the outside corner. 3-1 the count. Garrett Wright, his lead off of first. Pitch by the lefty. Swing and a foul ball. And the count that was 3-0 is now full at 3 balls, 2 strikes. It's So Wright trots back to first. Robinette has let his pitcher know that he's going to drop back defensively. It will be a head start for the Tennessee catcher as Henry Ford awaits the payoff pitch. Two out, man at first. There he goes. Pitch on its way. Flared foul. And so it'll be a walk across the diamond for Wright, who was hustling towards third. And it will be another 3-2 delivered from Parker Coyle to Tennessee third baseman Henry Ford. Left-hander eyes the target set by his catcher, Helfrich. Ground ball foul towards third. Ball's assistant, Craig Bell, stays out of harm's way with some very adept footwork. A third payoff pitch about to be delivered. Arkansas 5, Tennessee 2, top of the fifth. There goes Wright again. Ball lined into left field for a base hit. Down in the corner it goes. Racing around third. They're going to send Wright home. Throw from the cutoff man won't be in time. It's an RBI double for Henry Ford. And Tennessee's within two. Drove that ball down the left field line. It's double number 15 for Ford. Run batted in number 56. Right on the run. No trouble scoring. As he raced home with run number three for Tennessee. Trent Grindlinger will come to the plate as the tying run in this game, as it's Arkansas 5, Tennessee 3, and it looks like we'll see a new arm for Arkansas. The top of the fifth continues. We'll tell you about the new arm for the Hogs here in just a moment. 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
0: So it is a right-hander that will take over for Arkansas. I believe it is number 40. James DeKramer. Capital D, lowercase e, capital C, R-E-M-E-R. DeKramer. Right-hander. Redshirt sophomore, 6'1", 205 pounds from Phoenix. Was at Oregon State before joining the Southeastern Conference. Becomes the third pitcher employed for Arkansas. Henry Ford with the two-out fireworks. Five runs, seven hits for Arkansas. Three runs, five hits for Tennessee. Let's tell you about DeKramer. 0-1 with a 3.94 earned run average. His 11th appearance, his 8th out of the pen, has one of the 11 saves for Arkansas this year. 16 innings, 19 hits. He's allowed 8 runs, 7 earned in 16 innings. He has struck out 12. He's walked 4. DeKramer has allowed 3 doubles and a home run. Opponents hit 302 against James DeKramer. Big opportunity for Trent Grindlinger. Ground ball to short to end the first. Reached on an error by the third baseman in the fourth. Scored the first run for Tennessee on the two-run double by Blaine Brown. Man at second. Tennessee within two. First pitch ruled a high strike. Outer part of the plate. Upper part of the zone. 0-1 on the breaking ball to open. Right-handed batter against the right-hander. Catcher sets up outside. Fastball. Two hopper to second. Over to first. That will end the inning. Tennessee gets a run. Volunteers a run, two hits. One man left. We move to the bottom of the fifth. It's Arkansas 5, Tennessee 3. This is Tennessee baseball.
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0: It was 4-0 Arkansas after the first inning. 5-0 Razorbacks going to the top of the fourth. Tennessee got a two-out, two-run double by Blaine Brown to cut into the deficit, get on the board. And Tennessee gets another two-out double. Henry Ford drives home Garrett Wright from first. And Tennessee's within two. Job one remains. Keep the score right where it is. Chandler Day set down the Razorbacks in order against hitters 8, 9, and 1. He'll face shortstop Camden Kozel, catcher Ryder Helfrich, and right fielder Zach Stewart. These are the Hogs that have done the greatest damage. Lefty versus lefty. Pitch misses inside to the former Vanderbilt Commodore. Ball one to Kozel. Solo home run to open the scoring in the first. Flied out to center in the second. The 1-0 skips past the catcher. Quickly 2-0. 18 home runs, 64 runs batted in. The Omaha native also has 17 doubles and 2 triples. Strike on the outside corner. 2-1. Pitch on its way. Big swing, foul ball as it rolls across the first baseline. 2-2. Day works the fastball, low 90s. Mixes in a slider and a changeup. After a 2-0 start, it's 2 balls, 2 strikes. Tennessee brings a third defender to the right side. Breaking ball tails outside, and that runs the count full. The freshman for the Vols into his windup. Pitch misses low, and it's a walk to start the inning. It is the second walk drawn by a Razorback. Kozel is 1-for-2 stealing bases. Hustles down to first. So after falling behind by 5, Tennessee has scored the last 3. Without question, imperative that Tennessee don't allow Arkansas to add to their advantage. Upper part of the zone, pitch a called strike on the inside corner. 0-1, Helfrich with a walk and a run scored in the first inning. Retired on one of 2 plays we have seen. Strike on the outside corner, count quickly 0-2. Looks like we will get a challenge from Arkansas. It is the first by the Razorbacks. Tennessee successful on its challenge. And this is a successful challenge as well. Instead of strike 2, and we're talking, it is by a tenth of an inch that was ball 1. But ball 1 it is, 1-1 the count. Step and a fire to first by Day. Tennessee has erased a Razorback trying to steal as Wright threw out Pompey, trying to move from first to second in the third inning. Pitch misses low and in, 2-1 in favor of the Razorback's catcher. Breaking ball again. Dips below the zone. Three and one. Zach Stewart with 2 home runs in the on-deck circle. Pitch inside, ball 4, and it's back-to-back free bases. Two walks to start the bottom of the fifth. Zach Stewart crushed a pitch to right center. Made it 3-0 Arkansas in the first. Made it 5-0 Razorbacks as he led off the third by banking one off the scoreboard and right. Lefty versus lefty. Called strike on the outside corner, and it's 0-1. Two home runs. You should see the hair that's flowing out from under his Arkansas batting helmet. Similar to a lion's mane. Check swing, breaking ball, called strike. 0-2. Now up to 13 home runs, 35 runs batted in, as he has plated three of the five scored by Arkansas to this point. Fastball misses just outside. One ball, two strikes. Pretty big secondary lead for Kojal, the lead man at second. Volunteers play back on the right side of the infield with runners two on. Swing and a miss. Strike three. That's a big out number one. Second strikeout for Day. And here comes Pompey. And I think Josh Elander is going to bring in a new pitcher to face the right-handed hitting third baseman. Out number one, bottom of the fifth. Arkansas leads 5-3, and the Razorbacks have two on with one out. And it will be a new arm out of the pen. Second reliever of the night for Tennessee. So once more, it's time for a relief break. 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
0: It is a right-hander out of the pen for the Vols, and it is freshman number 38, Ethan Bioto. 6'3", 220 pounds from South Lake, Texas. On the season, Ethan is 3-0 with a 5.79 earned run average, making his 15th appearance, his 13th in relief. 23 and a third innings, 20 hits. He's allowed 15 runs, all have been earned. And 23 and a third, he has struck out 13. He's walked 7. He's allowed 4 doubles, a triple, 4 home runs. Opponents hit 227 against Ethan Bioto. And for Ethan, this is his 4th appearance against an SEC foe. Inning started with back-to-back walks, as both Camden Kojal, the shortstop, and catcher Ryder Helfrich reached against Chandler Day. Chandler against Zach Stewart, who has 2 home runs, 3 runs batted in this ballgame, notched his 2nd strikeout for out number 1. So the Vols hoping to turn 2 and move this game to the 6th. Within 5-3, Arkansas leads by 2 runs, and the first pitch misses outside, ball 1. Pompey has been on base twice, an infield hit in the first inning, infield hit again in the third, was caught stealing as out number 3 in that third inning. Bioto steps off the rubber. Grimmer over on the left side of the infield. Three defenders between second and third. Pitch on its way. Outside and low once again. 2-0. Bioto's got to find his range quickly. Two walks account for the runners first and second. And it's an advantage count for the first man he faces. Pitch hit high in the air towards left. Going back is Brown. The two walks will come home on a three-run home run by Pompey. His 15th on the season. He's up to 38 runs batted in. And just like that, the lead is back to 5 for Arkansas. Kojal scores for the second time. Same true for Helfrich. And Pompey hits the 4th home run for Arkansas in this ball game. And here comes Josh Elander to bring in a new arm out of the pen. One out, bases empty, 3 runs in. Razorbacks lead 8-3. We'll tell you about who's taking over for the Vols in mere moments. 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
0: Tennessee calls on sophomore number 44, Nick Abraham. Spell the first name N-I-C. 6'5", 209 pounds from Elk Grove, California. Becomes the third pitcher this inning. On the season, Abraham 2-0 with a 4.36 earned run average, making his 16th appearance. His 13th in relief in 33 innings. He's allowed 31 hits, 17 runs, 16 of which have been earned. 18 strikeouts in his 33 innings on the mound. He's walked 6. Abraham has allowed 5 doubles, a triple, 3 home runs. Opponents hit 246 against Nick Abraham. 8 runs, 8 hits, 2 errors for Arkansas. 3 runs, 5 hits, and an error for Tennessee. We can give you the final lines for the two pitchers that have worked prior to Abraham in this inning, as the home run took care of all of that. While Chandler Day does not allow a hit, he will be charged with 2 earned runs in an inning and a third because he walked 2 to start this inning, and both scored on the home run. For Bioto, he does not record an out, but he does allow a run on a hit on the blast to left by T.J. Pompey. 2 home runs accounting for 3 of the 4 runs in the first, solo shot in the third, and Arkansas with 4 home runs giving the Razorbacks 92 on the season. Tennessee, the 3 runs on 5 hits, couple of extra base hits, and that is a 2-run double by Blaine Brown and an RBI double by Henry Ford. So here is Abraham. First pitch is grounded right to Manny Marinich short. The throw to first. Again, Levi Clark is really good at this. That one came screaming in his direction, and yet right there, backhands the short hop. And that's out number 2 in the inning, as Abraham gets the first man he faces. So now with 4 innings to go, 4 plus, as Tennessee still needs to get an out in this inning, Volunteers find themselves down by 5 runs once again. It's a strike on the inside corner. Left-handed batter took over for Kuhio Aloy, who had a swing and a miss to start his second at bat. His left arm came off the bat and they pulled him from the game. It wound up for Carter Rutenbar as a strikeout, as he was the last Razorback to face Evan Blanco. Ball one, strike one. Swing and a high fly ball pulled foul towards right, out of play. Strike two. Right-hander Nick Abraham against Carter Rutenbar. Tries to catch that outside corner. Pitch misses, and it's two balls, two strikes. Abraham kicks and delivers. Ball grounded foul down the third base line. And, I mean, it was inches away from being fair. Count remains 2-2 to the Razorbacks freshman. Abraham ready once again. Pretty good pitch, but it does miss high. And it's now 3-2. Here's the payoff pitch. Skips into the catcher. It's ball four. It's the third walk of the inning. Inning started with two walks. Inning continues with another. Razorbacks don't need the help, but Tennessee overly generous. After pulling within two. Three runs in the inning. One big hit. Here's Micah New. He is struck out. And a fly ball to left. Fastball up and in. 1-0. Rutenbar, the runner at first. 2-for-3 stealing bases. Ball pops out of the Arkansas bullpen. So time asked for as it's retrieved. Pretty pitch drops in for a called strike. It's 1-1. Today's game started on time. As opposed to an hour later last night. But the shadows have encompassed the infield. It's still awfully bright for Eisfelder, Tennessee's right fielder. Swing and a miss, strike two. Nearly identical to the previous pitch by Abraham. One ball, two strikes to the eight hitter. Center fielder, Micah New. Eight home runs, 44 runs batted in, 10 doubles. Abraham steps off the rubber. Eight runs, eight hits for Arkansas. Three runs, five hits for Tennessee. Pitch lined towards left, but hooking foul, and indeed it will rattle around. Down towards the corner. New ball for Nick Abraham. Looking for out number three in the bottom of the fifth. Winners today, the better seeds. Mississippi State eliminated Missouri. Florida sent Vanderbilt packing. Ground ball again, tapped towards third. Foul. One ball, two strikes. If you look at what the run has been, for the state of Tennessee in the SEC tournament. It's been impressive. There was no tournament, obviously, in 2020. 2021, Tennessee made its first ever run to the championship game here in Hoover. Lost to Arkansas. Razorbacks had won the regular season title, won the tournament championship, but fell short of making it to Omaha that year. There's a ground ball left side. It's Ford with it. Double clutch for a moment. There's the throw to first in time on the stretch by Clark. And New is retired. Back-to-back walks to start the inning. A three-run home run with one out. And the Razorbacks go back to a five-run lead. Again, three runs, just one hit. Another walk meant a man left. After five, it's 8-3 Hogs. This is Tennessee baseball.
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0: Tennessee down by 5 as we go to the top of the 6th. 8 runs, 8 hits, 2 errors for Arkansas. 3 runs, 5 hits, and an error for Tennessee. The Volunteers have certainly changed what was their trajectory here at Hoover. As I mentioned, they were runners-up in the 2021 tournament. They came storming back in 2022. Just an outstanding team top to bottom. Volunteers, unfortunately, would stumble against Notre Dame in the Super Regional at home. But anyhow, in 2022, won the regular season title, won their first SEC tournament championship here at the Hoover Met. Pitch misses low, ball one. Tennessee did get to the College World Series in 2021. Then in 2023, it was Vanderbilt that won the SEC tournament. Tennessee would get back to the College World Series after taking the long road that was at Clemson and at Southern Miss. Swing and a slow roller down the third base line. They're going to let it roll, and it will roll foul as Levi Clark was hustling towards first. DeKramer, the right-hander, back on the mound for Arkansas. He got the last out in the fifth after a two-out RBI double by Henry Ford. Levi Clark, Manny Marin, and Blaine Brown hope to continue what has been a streak of runs scored for the Vols, at least in team at-bats. Arkansas scored the first 5. Tennessee scored the next 3. And then Arkansas, 3 big runs bottom half of last inning. So Tennessee, tournament runner-up, 21, won the SEC tournament championship following up their regular season title in 2022. Vanderbilt wins the championship in 2023. Tennessee, 2024, doubles down on the crown for the second time in 3 years. Regular season champs as they stormed back to win the last Eastern Division title. They reeled in Kentucky, starting with 2 out of 3 in Lexington to start the climb. Clark, swinging a foul ball at home plate. It's a 1-ball, 2-strike count. And so Tennessee, 2024, sweeps both titles, goes on to win the national championship, winning 60 games, the only SEC school that's ever done that in a single season. And then last year, Vanderbilt won the SEC tournament title. Pitch high, 2 balls, 2 strikes, as they storm their way to the trophy here in Hoover. Commodores went into the field of 64 as the top overall seed. Breaking ball misses in. Good eye by Levi Clark. Levi, 1 for 2. Single and a run scored in the fourth. Hits again here in the sixth. He's worked it to 3 balls, 2 strikes. Right-handed batter against the right-hander, DeKramer. Pitch on its way. Called strike on the outside corner. DeKramer has set down the 2 balls that he's faced. And that is out number one here in the sixth. Tennessee still has get a lead runner on. So the last 5 SEC tournaments, pitch high and tight to Manny Marin. Manny struck out in the second against McGuire, struck out in the fourth against Coyle, and faces DeKramer here with 1 out, the base is empty. Pitch misses inside, 2-0. But the last 5 SEC tournaments have featured a Tennessee team in the championship game or winning the championship. Fastball misses low and outside. It's 3-0. Love the fact that 3 of those 5 belong to the University of Tennessee. Volunteers with 5 SEC tournament championships in their program history. There was the 3-year span, 93, 94, 95. Strike on the outside corner. Was it a strike? Scoreboard says 3-1. Ground ball foul towards third. It is 3-2. But Tennessee won every Eastern Division title. They had the two six-team divisions, and they played it out just like it was a regional. And so you had an Eastern Division champ and a Western Division champ. Tennessee won titles in Columbia, South Carolina, Lexington, Kentucky, and Knoxville. Breaking ball, high and tight. And it's a walk for the Vols. A one-out base runner for Tennessee. It is the first base runner against a Kramer. It is the second walk drawn by a member of the Big Orange. And Blaine Brown is going to ask for the bat that Manny Maron used. So I don't know if Manny was using Blaine's bat. Blaine, a ground ball to second to end the second, then hit a sky-high pop-up that wound up with four Razorbacks around it, but nobody caught it. It was a two-run double. Sends a high hopper, gloved by Robinette at first. He'll go to second for one, on to first. The pitcher covering can't come up with the throw. Boy, that was something. Nice play by Robinette. That ball easily could have gotten over his head and into right field. But he goes to short for the first out. And the throw to the pitcher covering, it was dropped by DeKramer. So it is fielder's choice. 3-6 on the putout. Two out, man at first. And Nate Eisfelder takes a strike, lower part of the zone, outer part of the plate. Eisfelder successfully made a challenge earlier. That one might have been a worthy candidate. Right-handed batter as he faces the right-handed reliever for the first time. The next pitch drops in for a strike. That one inside part of the plate. Two out, man at first, top of the sixth. Tennessee down 8-3. Ground ball towards third, foul ball. It remains a two-strike count. Nate, a ground ball to second as he started the third inning. Fly ball to left. He took Ruiz one step shy of the fence. At that point in time, he was the tying run at the plate. Actually, he was the tying run. The tying run was in the on-deck circle. That was when it was 5-2 Arkansas. It's now 8-3 Razorbacks. Pitch misses outside and low. Good eye by the freshman. One ball, two strikes. Lead at first for Brown. Breaking ball drops in for a called strike. Two strikeouts in the inning for DeKramer. He's allowed a walk. That's it in his inning in the third. We move to the bottom of the sixth. No runs, no hits. One man left. Arkansas in control. 8-3. This is Tennessee baseball.
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0: We go to the bottom of the sixth. Arkansas trying to advance to Friday in a matchup with Texas. It is a 5-run lead for the 7 seed against the 10 seed Tennessee. A 4th home run for Arkansas built a lead back to 5 in the bottom half of last inning. It will be the 9 hitter, Reese Robinette, then back to the top of the order. Left fielder Damian Ruiz will get his 4th trip to the plate. And then the shortstop, Camden Kozul. Robinette called out on strikes in the second. Ground ball to second in the fourth. First time that he faces a right-handed pitcher, as it was Evan Blanco and Chandler Day, his first at-bats. 8 runs, 8 hits for Arkansas. 3 runs, 5 hits for the Vols. Fastball misses outside, ball 1. It'll be 2 games on the schedule tomorrow, and then 2 games on the schedule each succeeding day until the championship game on Sunday. Foul ball by Robinette rolls over by the Arkansas dugout. 1-1 the count. Pitch rocketed past the diving second baseman into right field it goes. Hit number 9 for Arkansas. And the lead man on. Nick Abraham allowed a 2-out walk. Retired 2 of the 3 that he faced. But Abraham comes up with the 9th hit for his squad. And now it's a man at first for Damian Ruiz. 1-for-3 with a single in the second. Henry Ford will play in. Vols will go double play depth up the middle in the hopes of turning 2. Pitch misses low and outside, ball 1. Both Tennessee and Arkansas projected to be traveling for regional play in the NCAA tournament. A lot of projections for the Vols include Chapel Hill, North Carolina, Atlanta, Georgia, and even Hattiesburg, Mississippi. Pitch low. Actually, it was a called strike on the outside corner. 1-1 the count. For Arkansas, Lincoln, Nebraska seems to be a favorite target. Wicked breaking ball gets a swing and a miss. Strike 2, 1-2 the count. Of course, Dave Van Horn, before he returned to his alma mater in Fayetteville, led Nebraska to a handful of appearances in the College World Series. Breaking ball misses just outside. 1-2 becomes 2 balls, 2 strikes. Tennessee with 38 wins, Arkansas with 36. Pitch line foul out of play. Down the first baseline. It remains 2-2. In all likelihood for either of these two teams to work itself into host consideration, would likely still have to be playing Saturday at the least, if not Sunday. Most likely Sunday. Although it was interesting, as a throw to first, chases the runner back. Lead man on, bottom of the sixth. Arkansas leads 8-3. Ole Miss, despite being the 9 seed in this tournament field, was penciled in as a regional host in Oxford. Who knows if that changes after they were dismissed by the 16 seed Missouri yesterday. Fastball misses low and inside. That sets the count at 3-2. Left fielder Damian Ruiz against Vols right-hander Nick Abraham. Tried to stop his swing, couldn't do it. It's a strikeout for Nick. It's his first, and that's out number one here in the bottom of the sixth. Second time that Ruiz has struck out. It is the sixth strikeout by a Tennessee pitcher. Here is Cam Kozel. Left-handed hitting shortstop, solo home run in the first. Shows bunt, drops it foul down the third base line. Tennessee going with the heavy shift to the right side, and immediately the shortstop tries to bunt for a base hit. Tennessee goes back to the same alignment. We'll see if he looks to bunt for a base hit again. Robinette, the runner, gets his lead from first. No sign of a bunt there. Ball skips past the catcher. That will allow the runner a free base to second. One ball, one strike. And now a hog in scoring position. Right-hander on the mound for the Vols. Left-handed batter for Arkansas. Like Dalton Bargo in 2024, Kozel got to recognize and realize the dream of playing in the College World Series in his hometown. Foul ball to the backstop, strike two, 1-2 the count. Bargo now at North Carolina State to finish his collegiate career. Part of the Vols national championship squad in 2024. Arkansas came up just short of the championship series. Ground ball up the middle. It's Marin on the run. He'll fire to first in time. They had Marin playing up the middle, a couple of steps to the first base side. So he came racing across to his normal side a second, made the clean pick, and the fire to first. And that'll be out number two in the inning. Robinette moves to third. And so a ninth run for the Razorbacks, just 90 feet away for Ryder Helfrich, the two-hitter and catcher. Excuse me, the three-hitter. Pitch misses low and outside, ball one. Helfrich has walked twice. Each time he's been on, he has scored on a home run. Strike on the outside corner. Abraham started that one outside. It worked in to the right-handed batter. 1-1 the count. Razorbacks lead 8-3. Two out, man at third. Bottom of the sixth. Pitch misses low. 2-1 as they work outside. Walk in the first inning, scored on the home run by Zach Stewart. Walk last inning, scored on the three-run shot by Pompey. Fastball pops the leather. It's a called strike. 2-2 the count. Pitch by Abraham. Swing and a miss, strike three. Two strikeouts in the inning for the sophomore right-hander. Nice job, Nick Abraham. Leadoff single leaves a man at third. After six, Arkansas leads 8-3.
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0: Hey, I'm Josh Emphill, right here in Knoxville. 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
1: Abernathy, catcher Garrett Wright, and second baseman Blake Grimmer will face James DeKramer. He got the last out in the fifth inning after Tennessee had gotten a two-out double that pulled the balls within two. Trent Grinlinger was the tying run at the plate. DeKramer has allowed one base runner, and that was a walk last inning. Right-hander starts off Jay Abernathy with a called strike on the outside corner. Jay in this game has popped out to third. He's flied out to left. Tennessee trying to get the lead man on for the first time in this ball game. Pitch flared in the air towards left field. That will get down for a hit, and there you go. So, might as well roll the dice. Tennessee looking for his first home run against Arkansas in tonight's game. We'll see if maybe that gets things going. First hit for the Vols against the right-hander, DeKramer. Abernathy has his second hit on this trip to Hoover. Man at first for Garrett Wright. Six hits for the Vols junior. Singled in the third, singled and scored in the fifth. Flied out to left in the first. Right-handed batter. Pitch misses low and outside. Glove save and a beauty by Helfrich, which keeps Jay at first base. Abernathy has nosed in front of Reese Chapman for the team lead. He's 8 of 9. Whereas the Vols senior, who we wish get well soon from the injury he sustained working out prior to yesterday's game on Monday, called strike on the outside corner. Count even at one. Reese 7 for 7 stealing bases. Ground ball, foul ball towards third. Strike two to right. But Reese taken to UAB Hospital, where he spent the night on Monday, was able to get out, return to Knoxville, and certainly wish him great care, fantastic outcome, and the ability to return to Tennessee's lineup as soon as possible. Called strike on the outside corner, a punch out, and Garrett Wright immediately says, going to challenge that one. So far, each side has challenged. And that pitch is indeed a called strike as it hits the lower corner of the zone. And so Tennessee has two challenges remaining, whereas Arkansas retains all three. It's just the third time Wright has been retired in this tournament. He's out number one here in the seventh, and here's Blake Grimmer, who looks for his first hit against the Razorbacks. He walked in the first inning. It's a check swing on a breaking ball in the dirt. Ball one as they appeal to third. Grimmer flied out to center in the third. Struck out against Parker Coyle in the fifth. Pitch again. Short hops the catcher. That one actually bounced in front of home plate. 2-0. Pair of base hits and two runs scored for the redshirt sophomore for the Vols in last night's win. Tennessee eliminated South Carolina 11-6. Abernathy gets his lead from first. Bluffs towards second. Fastball, strike at the knees. And it's 2-1. Shortstop Kojal playing almost straight up the middle, but still his normal side of the bag. And there goes Abernathy. Check swing. Throw down. Not going to be in time. Stolen base for Jay. 3-1 to Grimmer. That is stolen base number 9. For Abernathy, his second

0: in the SEC tournament. And that is the 39th for Tennessee on the season. Bay Steelers are 45 for 56 against Arkansas. That ball hit high in the air towards right field, ranging over by the line, looking up, and that ball is foul. Thought for a moment it had a chance to hold the line all the way down past the 335 mark, but in the end, it started to hook, and indeed it lands on the grass berm down in the right field corner. Strike two to the batter, 3-2 the count. Tennessee down 8-3. One out, top of the seventh, man at second. Pitch lined into left center field. That will get down for a hit. That's going to score a run. Grimmer takes the quick turn at first. He'll come hustling in, sliding in safely. It's an RBI double. Third hit in Hoover for Blake Grimmer. Double number 8. Run batted in number 34. Tennessee gets a run back. Arkansas 8, Tennessee 4, courtesy Blake Grimmer. Really fine approach in the batter's box. Played the hand he was dealt from DeKramer. Went to left center. Abernathy, who had stolen second, scored easily. And now Grimmer at second for Henry Ford. Pitch drops in for a called strike on the inside corner. 0-1. RBI double his last time. That was against Coyle. First time Ford faces the right-hander, DeKramer. 8 runs, 9 hits for Arkansas. 4 runs, 7 hits for Tennessee. Foul ball. As again, they work in on the hands of Tennessee's third baseman. Trent Grindlinger moves into the on-deck circle. The 0-2. Hit in the air towards right field. Stewart going back. He'll have room as, again, he'll make the catch and then lean against the fence. Certainly hoped it had carry to it. It did. Just not enough to clear the fence. That is out number 2. And here comes Trent Grindlinger. Reached on an error in the fourth inning. Scored the first run for Tennessee. Has a chance here to drive in a fifth run for the Vols. Pitch line towards left, but hooking foul. And indeed, it just continued to work its way out of play. Strike one. Razorbacks got 4 in the first, another in the third. Tennessee got 2 in the fourth to cut the deficit to 3. Pulled within 2 with a run top of the fifth. 3-run home run bottom of that same inning. Push the lead back to 5. Tennessee gets a run here in the seventh. A 1-1 the count. 2 out, man at second. Breaking ball. Pretty pitch. Looked like it was headed right towards the batter. Caught that inside corner. And it's now 0-2. Trent 1-for-5 with a run batted in and a run scored in last night's game. 0-for-3 with a run scored in this game. Swing and a miss. Breaking ball gets him. He breaks for first, but the catcher able to make the catch, or I should say, make the scoop and apply the tag. Tennessee gets a run on 2 hits. Volunteers leave a man in scoring position. Time to stretch it out at the Hoover Met. Arkansas leads 8-4. This is Tennessee baseball.
1: Hey, this is Tennessee baseball coach Josh Ealing. 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Wood or aluminum, stirrups or long pants, the DH, the pitch clock, arguments are part of the game. But Food City's the only grocery store in town with certified butchers, and their meat stamped with the hour it was prepared, not just the date. No argument here. That's why I'm glad they're the official supermarket of the Vols.
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4: Ye Sports Animals.

Seventh inning stretch time here in Hoover. Arkansas built a 5-run lead. Tennessee cut it down to 2. Razorbacks pushed it back to 5. Seventh inning stretch. It's 4. 8 runs, 9 hits for Arkansas. 4 runs, 7 hits for Tennessee. The seventh inning stretch brought to you by our friends at Knoxville TBA Employees Credit Union. People helping people since 1934. New pitcher for Tennessee is number 7, Mark Hindy. He'll take over for Nick Abraham. Hindy made his way from Duke in the ACC to Knoxville in the Southeastern Conference. Six-four, 225 pounds from Essex Falls, New Jersey. Got his undergrad at William & Mary, master's at Duke, and he's been working on his PhD at Tennessee. On the season, 2-0 with a 7.84 earned run average, making his 17th appearance all out of the pen. He's worked 10 and a third innings. 8 hits, 9 runs all earned, 10 and a third innings, 7 walks, 7 strikeouts. Hindy has allowed 1 extra base hit. It was a home run. Opponents hit 222 against Mark Hindy. Zach Stewart, 2-run home run in the first, solo shot in the third, struck out in the fifth. 2-for-3, average at 285. His team on top by 4 as he leads off the home half of the seventh inning. Third baseman T.J. Pompey and second baseman Nolan Souza set to follow. Fastball is a strike on the inside corner, and it will be a challenge by Stewart on the call by home plate umpire David Savage. And it is ball one. Arkansas has been successful with all of its challenges. We're talking about a half an inch in terms of the difference on the ruling, as well as the track man said it was. Strike on the outside corner. 1-1 the count. 8 runs, 9 hits for the Razorbacks. 4 runs, 7 hits for Tennessee. Arkansas guilty of 2 errors, 1 for the balls. Strike on the outside corner. Catches that front corner. Stewart chomping at the bit to challenge each of those last two calls, but has not. Behind in the count, 1-2. Pitch low. 2 balls, 2 strikes. Garrett Wright decides to make a challenge. Thought that might be strike 3 for his pitcher. And indeed it is. So in that at bat, the hitter and the catcher, each with a successful challenge. It is a called third strike, and that is out number 1. And as Pompey, the third baseman, makes his way to the mound, it will be a new pitcher for Tennessee. Pompey is 3-for-3 in the ballgame. Infield hit, run scored in the first. Infield single, caught stealing in the third. 3-run home run to give his team a 5-run lead once again in the fifth. Josh Elander, though, has made